0: And he just fumbled. Oh, my goodness. Just had a fumble from Keelan Russell. If it stands, and it looks like it is based on the reaction, so it's going to be Georgia football. We're going to keep you up to speed with everything happening throughout the landscape of college football tonight. Perfect time for us to bring you our first College Saturday Now Scoreboard Now update.
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0: The Penn State Nittany Lions at home taking on the 19th-ranked USC Trojans, trying to pick up the pieces and really get their groove back after being manhandled last weekend on the road against Northwestern. It was a Rocco Becht touchdown pass that has knotted things up at 7 apiece between Penn State and USC. Andrew Rapalea on a 13-yard touchdown reception, and that is how Penn State has tied things up. They're back with the football in driving. We'll keep you up to speed with everything going on in that one. We also got another update for you. This one coming from out of Kentucky. 4-1 Wildcats at home taking on Lane Kiffin in the 10th-ranked LSU Tigers. 13:06 left to go in the first half there. And it is all Kentucky, 14-10 here. If I'm not mistaken, they had a punt return touchdown. We just had a punt return touchdown in this football game that has really changed the landscape of things and helped this group get back in it, man. Brock Kaufman for Kentucky extending their lead, or giving them the lead, rather, 14-7. Excuse me as I try to scroll here in real time. I got the 4-screen setup going, and I got to get some glasses. It's probably what needs to happen here. But that is your College Saturday Now Scoreboard Now update, man. We got action is what that means across the landscape of college football. Like I said, we'll continue to keep you up to speed with what is going on in Tuscaloosa between Alabama and Georgia. We just had, if it stands, we just had a Keelan Russell fumble. Georgia going to have the football with 7:40 left to go in the opening quarter. It puts an end to a 12-play drive that Alabama was on, and they've eaten up quite a bit of the first quarter clock here. And it's something that I talked about during the week with both of these two teams, talking about Alabama and Georgia, more so about the Bulldogs. I think what Keelan Russell and Alabama have shown you offensively is that, hey, we can create explosives and get chunk plays with the best of them. The problem with Gunnar Stockton in Georgia, and why I'm reluctant to view them, despite their number 2 ranking, it's why I'm reluctant to view them as like a real national title contender. I don't believe in today's day and age of football, the more 12, 13 play drives you go on, the more susceptible you are to making a mistake, guys, holding penalties, something to get you behind the chains and stop you ultimately from scoring. When you're able to create chunk plays the way that Alabama is offensively, the way that Texas is offensively, it feels like Georgia's that one highly ranked SEC team that doesn't have real firepower offensively. There was some sort of miscommunication here on this Keelan Russell fumble, and it ultimately cost them. And now we'll see what Gunnar Stockton and company could do with it. They get the football starting at their own 38-yard line, and they're already getting busy on the ground. A first down run to start things for the Georgia Bulldogs. In terms of what determines this matchup, right? I say it all the time, right? Love wagertainment. I love fantasy football. I love the fact that folks want to score a gazillion points. I love the fact that, you know, we care about quarterback play as much as we do. It's great. Love how much wide receivers are getting in the portal. It's great. College football, high school football, NFL football is won and lost at the line of scrimmage. Bottom line, it's won and lost at the line of scrimmage. And here to start, with 2 Dwight Phillips runs, we've seen this Georgia Bulldogs offensive line push Alabama around a little bit. Now, on the last drive, we saw Bama doing it too. This is why there's going to be a good football game. This is why this is the main event. Is because both of these two teams are evenly matched. I just think the difference at the quarterback position, right? Oh, my goodness. I guess I better shut the hell up, huh? Gunnar Stockton with a big-time throw down the right sideline. Chunk play for this Georgia offense, something that I had worried about when it came to the Bulldogs. That's just simply a coverage bust, though, from Alabama. There's no way they just kind of turn they turn number seven loose. There's no way that that should have been given up. Lawson Lucky, who's averaging 18.5 yards per reception this year, getting turned loose by the Alabama defense for a chunk play, and now Gunnar Stockton and company are in business here as they try to draw first blood here in this hotly contested contest, man. We'll keep you up to speed with how Georgia ultimately finishes this drive. They're deep into Crimson Tide territory after the chunk play to Lawson Lucky. There was something that happened earlier today, though, that I want to get to in the landscape of college football. I'm a big nickname guy. I love giving out nicknames. I gave out a nickname a couple of weekends ago. And I think if this team continues to win, not only will it stick, hopefully it gets some more national recognition. You know what I want to start the 8 o'clock hour off with, America? Giving some love to Hoodie in the Heels. Giving some love to Bill Belichick in the UNC Tar Heels. They were big fat winners today on the road at Pitt, knocking off the 25th ranked Panthers, 21-17. Mind you, it was Holden getting the start for Pitt, his first start at quarterback since high school. And look, we know how Bill Belichick was at the NFL level going up against first-time starters, right? We know how successful he was. Same thing at the collegiate level, baby. He had the young quarterback, Holden Gurnier. I mean, I don't even know if I'm saying it right. He had this young man in hell all afternoon long, and that's been the story through the first 5 weeks of the season for the North Carolina Tar Heels defense, turning you over, making big-time plays. They've got a pass rush. They're not just going to run the football down their throat. Love what we saw, man. In a game in which Pitt dominated time of possession, holding it 13 minutes longer than the Tar Heels, that's big-time stuff. And without a shadow of a doubt, what we saw this afternoon was the biggest win of the Bill Belichick era, man. It was the biggest win of the Bill Belichick era. His first win versus a ranked opponent, and it was UNC's first win versus a ranked opponent since beating Miami back in the 2023 season. So, big time stuff from Hoodie in the Heels, as I like to call it. And look, I don't know what was going on with Bill Belichick today. His personality, yeah, I'm about to talk about his personality. His personality was on full display, it felt like, all afternoon long. The halftime speech that he did for ESPN, smiled, was happy about what was going on. Obviously, you're going to be happy when you're, you know, on the brink of upsetting a ranked opponent. You're going to be geeked up. You're going to be balling out of control. I get it if you're Bill Belichick. I get the feelings. I get the emotions. But, man, the way that this brother was smiling today, the way that he showed teeth, something like anything I've ever seen before from Coach Belichick, man. But when you pick up your first ranked win as a college football head coach, when you pick up your first win against a ranked opponent as a college football head coach, you feel good. Word to James Brown. Here is Bill Belichick, head coach of the UNC Tar Heels, postgame on the field with ESPN. Coach Belichick had this to say about the big upset win on the road against Pitt.
2: Gutsy performance, you know, just kept battling. Pitt's a good football team. They're well coached. And, some big plays in the game both ways. So luckily we made a couple more than they did.
3: It was a weird flow of a game. The third quarter just was atrocious. And somehow you guys kind of fought your way through that and found some rhythm offensively. How do you describe the play of your quarterback, Billy?
2: Well, I thought the first quarter was worse, but
0: he's laughing.
2: There, you know, we made a couple big plays, and then they made a couple too. You know, they're a good football team.
3: He said it's night and day this year. We felt that this team was an inch away from that breakthrough. Now you have the breakthrough. What's next?
2: Yeah, let's get ready for Duke.
0: OG Bill Belichick, vintage Bill Belichick. We're on a Duke. We're on a Duke, baby. I love it, man. Football about to matter again in Chapel Hill. That's my big, bold prediction. And it's not bold, because I tell you all each and every weekend how I feel about Hoodie in the Heels, talking about Bill Belichick in the UNC Tar Heel football program. You can't keep a dog down for long. And say what you want about Bill Belichick. He's a dog. From his performance and time at the NFL level, finishing as arguably one of the greatest coaches of all time, the best defensive mind of all time, consistently making you play with one hand tied behind your back. We know what the Hoodie has been at the NFL level. We know what he's accomplished at the NFL level. There were a lot of people that doubted his ability to pull off something like he pulled off today. Now, I get it. It was against the backup quarterback. I don't want to put that asterisk next to it, though. I don't. I want to give Hoodie his credit. This was a statement win for the program. This was one of those wins that when you're recruiting, you go, yeah, this is when we were on the road and beat 25th ranked Pitt. This is why you should come be a part of our school. Because I'm Bill Belichick, and I'm going to get people to the NFL, and we're going to get people to play good defense, and we're just going to be on to Duke. We knew there was a breakthrough coming, and we never got it. Horrible Bill Belichick impersonation. But you pick up what I'm putting down, America. This is the type of win that advances your program in a way that maybe people outside of the Tar Heels program didn't think was possible. Shout out to Hoodie in the Heels. Big time win, and I think this is just the beginning. You're not going to keep this UNC program down for long, man, because Bill Belichick, say what you want, may not get the best talent out there in the country, but he can still coach his ass off. He showed that today, knocking off 25th-ranked Pitt. What I think I love the most, though, like I said, was the personality of Bill Belichick being shown off and put on full display. We let you hear from him post-game on the field. We got inside exclusive audio from the UNC locker room postgame. Here's Bill Belichick cutting up America after his first win versus a ranked opponent.
4: Look, fellas, that's the way to grind it out. Now, never easy, okay? Got to grind it out. We've been in a lot of close games. We'll probably be in more of them. All right, a couple guys came off the bench, didn't practice much, hadn't worked much, came in there, gave us some big snaps. It was a good team win. You guys did a hell of a job. Let's take it in stride. Okay, there's a lot more of these ahead of us. We just got to keep grinding and keep working. That's a hell of a job today. That's the way to out-tough them, out-compete them, all right? And I say I'll play them in the second half. It's a great job. Congratulations.
5: Plenty more to come. You go through a lot of fire. You helped us prepare. You do a lot for us. First game ball, Coach B.
6: Yeah! Hey, hey, hey, hey, hey, hey, hey, hey, hey, hey, hey.
0: Say what you want about Bill Belichick. Does that sound like a locker room that doesn't love their head coach? People worried about Bill Belichick's ability to relate to 18, 19, 20-year-olds. You always feel better after a win. The vibes are always higher after you pick up the dub. But based on the sounds of that post-game locker room, not only do the current players on this UNC Tar Heel team love Coach Belichick, I think we may be witnessing the beginning of the turnaround of this UNC football program. Big-time win for Coach Bill Belichick as they were able to pick up a big-time win on the road against 25th-ranked Pitt. On the other side of things for the Pitt Panthers, this game was interesting for a multitude of different reasons, if I'm being honest, right? Obviously, for me, anytime Coach Belichick, anytime Hoodie in the Heels, right, are on the field, I'm going to be intrigued by it because I'm invested in his success and whether or not he could, you know, replicate what he did at the NFL level. his counterpart today, has been one of the most outspoken, vocal coaches in all of the country over the past week and a half. Pat Narduzzi, the head coach of the Pitt Panthers, honestly needs to take a page out of Bill Belichick's book and really just shut the hell up. It's been too much talking from Coach Narduzzi, as far as I'm concerned. Last week, after the Pitt Panthers knocked off Virginia Tech in an absolute thriller, by the way, on the road, big time win, gutsy performance. It was something to be celebrated. Here was Pat Narduzzi earlier in the week complaining about the rankings of the Penn State Nittany Lions.
7: I think it's all the brands. You know, everybody wants to look at the logo and gets all infatuated with logos and all that stuff. And, you know, I mean, you look at the school down the road, gets in the top 25, and what did they really do to get in the top 25?
0: So to be talking like that, and then I'm not sure if we have him post-game last week, guys. Him leaving the field against Virginia Tech, popping it the way that he did, saying, demanding that they get put into the top 25. Like that, that's the type of stuff, man, where in the moment we love your moxie, in the moment we love your swagger, but it also puts an unnecessary target on your back. And I think that's what Coach Narduzzi and Pitt had on their back today as they took on Hoodie in the Heels. They had a target on their back. They were popping it. And this is the sucky part about it. When you don't live up to expectation, when you don't, you know what I'm saying, come out and play well, when you lose at home to UNC, you got to answer for it. Pat Narduzzi, postgame, had this to say about the loss to North Carolina.
8: One game, like I told them afterwards, you know, whoever plays in that championship game is going to have a loss. And all our goals are right in front of us. Didn't make enough plays today. You know, I thought defensively we played, you know, unbelievable, really. But gave up two big passes, gave up two explosives. They couldn't run the ball. They had 20 yards of rushing. Had 100 yards less than what we did offensively. So we talk about, you know, offense, you know, outgained by, you know, 100 yards. Plus probably, and we just didn't make enough plays. 0-for-4, you know, really comes down to being 0-for-4 on fourth down. And again, it's everybody in the locker room. It's coaches, players. We didn't make enough plays today. And really impressed with our defense at the end. Those two, you know, we got 2 4-minutes. I mean, they went out there and stopped them 3 and out. The last two series got the ball back after, you know, fourth down and short, what appeared to be a, you know, fumble reviewed and all that stuff. But, you know, if we get, you know, maybe we're 6 inches away, but it's a game of inches, and we didn't win the inches today.
0: Pat and Narduzzi, we really aren't interested in hearing anymore from you, as far as I'm concerned. A bunch of excuse making in a totally different tone and tenor post game this week compared to post game last week. Here's Pat Narduzzi post game on the field with ESPN after the big time win on the road against Virginia Tech.
9: Wow. We got a hell of a football team. Now, any of those voters out there, if they wake their ass up, okay, they might figure that out, okay?
0: If they wake their ass up, they might figure out that you got a hell of a team. Looks like today, if the voters didn't wake up, the Pitt Panthers were in REM sleep today while they were on the field taking on Hoodie in the Heels. Can't lose at home to a Bill Belichick-led squad. Coach Narduzzi? But if I'm keeping it 8 more than 92, right, I think it says a lot about maybe the depth of the ACC. UNC is no longer just a pushover program that teams are going to come in and put belt to ass on. Bill Belichick's trying his damnedest to turn them into a formidable group. And I think as we roll throughout this season and as we roll throughout his tenure, he's going to have a lot more success with the UNC Tar Heels. Don't chug a Coke before you host a radio show. That's what I will say. I'm gassy and I'm classy as well, because I should be popping it a lot harder on the University of Georgia fans that I had to hear from all week long, and my mentions telling me about how Georgia was going to whip Alabama's ass. I don't want to hear it. We'll give you a scoreboard update coming up on the other side of the break. We've got points in Bama, Georgia, and we've got more points out in Lexington as LSU now back out in front 17-14. How did they do it? We'll let you know next here on College Saturday Now.
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0: Party continues. You're on Westwood One Sports, College Saturday now. Keep you up to speed with the latest in the landscape of college football. Youngest in charge, and L. Willingham rocking out with you. We get you a scoreboard update coming up here momentarily. You hit us up on the phones, 310-840-4910 is how you do that. Jeff in Roseville still there, Mondo? Let's go to Jeff in Roseville. What's going on, Jeff?
1: Hey, how's it going, Linnell?
0: Going good, man. Going good. How you doing?
1: Hey, I just want to comment on the travesty that is the college football rankings. And you know what? I have to go ahead and give Parduzzi or Narduzzi, whatever the Pitt coach's name, some credit. Because you know what? If he was in the SEC and he had one loss, he would be ranked 20, or no losses, he wouldn't be ranked 25th. He'd be ranked 8. Missouri is ranked 14th with one loss. They came from the Big 12. If they were still in the Big 12, you think they would be even sniffing the top 25? No. And it's complete garbage. And I understand, I think it's, you know, follow the money, whatever, you know. But the SEC bias and rankings are completely ridiculous, and it's unfair to the rest of college football, and it makes it almost unwatchable during the college playoffs. Thank God they haven't won a national championship and been exposed since we went to the 12-team format. Not to mention, when Arizona State got completely robbed, it was criminal, should have won that game against Texas 2 years ago in the college football playoff. Those are just minor examples, okay? But it's just ridiculous, ridiculous. The overhyped rankings of the SEC.
0: I don't think you're far off in what we've seen. Credit to the ACC showing their depth. Credit to, you know, the Big Ten, I think, showing their depth. I think you're totally spot on, bro. I do think we're seeing one conference in particular be super inflated. And anyone that looks at them as the best conference of football still, I just think you're asleep at the wheel in terms of the current landscape of college athletics. I appreciate you, as always, my brother. I hope you enjoy the rest of your weekend, man.
1: Thank you. Appreciate you hearing me out.
0: Yes, indeed. Hell of a call. He's not wrong, though. Jeff in Roseville shooting from the hip, complaining about the rankings that we've seen here week in and week out. And look, he's not off. As far as I'm concerned, he's not off. We just hit the 2 minute timeout between LSU and Kentucky, the 10th ranked Tigers on the road, taking on Coach Stein and the Wildcats. Let's do this. Let's get you another College Saturday Now Scoreboard Now update.
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0: Let's actually start in Lexington, Kentucky, with the Kentucky Wildcats, who trailed 10-7 in this football game until we got a special teams highlight. And here's the thing about special teams plays. We only care about them if they're a big play or a boo-boo. This one, a big play. Brock Kaufman, what up, baby?
3: Chadwick. This is Kaufman. And he'll step here to the near side. Kaufman with a stiff arm, trying to get the corner turn. 45-40, down the near sideline. Kaufman, 10-5.

0: outside of the pocket. He said, Brock Kaufman, hold my beer. He hooked up with Jackson Harris on a 10-yard touchdown, putting the Tigers back in front 17-14.
1: Here's Levitt. Quick throw to the right side. Caught and held on. A flag's been thrown, and it's a touchdown for Jackson Harris.
0: Sam Levitt to Jackson Harris, and that's how we're at. That's how we are where we are right now. It is 17-14, LSU on top, but currently Kentucky with the football. They've got it in the red zone. We'll see if they're able to punch the football in before we reach the halftime locker room. They've got the football 2nd and 5 from the LSU 13-yard line. We'll keep you up to speed with everything that's going on between LSU and Kentucky as we roll throughout the night. Another big game going on out in Happy Valley. Penn State, after getting their ass whipped last weekend at the hands of Northwestern, trying to get it back in blood this week against 14th-ranked USC. Jaden Maiava on the evening, 9 of 11, 122 yards and 2 touchdowns. USC and Penn State knotted up at 14 apiece as well. We will keep you up to speed on Trojans Nittany Lions as there's about 10 minutes left to go in the first half. And that is your College Saturday Now scoreboard now update. I lied. We can leave the fancy bet out. But we did have points in the main event. Georgia and Alabama. Bulldogs of the University of Georgia up 3-0 over the Crimson Tide with 12:39 left to go in the first half. It is currently Alabama that's going to have the football coming out of the TV timeout. It's been interesting. We've seen both of these offenses now have a couple of possessions. For Georgia, I think the story has kind of been the penalties that have negated some of the big plays that they've had on the ground. But remember what I said about this football game last weekend, and then remember what I said about this football game to start the program here tonight. This game, as much as I'm eager to see, you know, Keelan Russell make plays, as eager as I am, you know, to see the scoreboard get lit up, I think this game tonight between Georgia and Alabama, like it is each and every year with these two schools, right? This game is going to be won and lost up front along the line of scrimmage. Bottom line, whoever is able to win up front in the trenches is going to win this football game. And here throughout the first quarter or so, right, it feels like one, it's kind of been a little bit of a stalemate, but if I had to give an advantage to one particular team, I guess I would give it to Alabama at this point. Now, maybe that's me being biased just a little bit. You know what I'm saying? But no, I definitely think, one, it's Alabama's toughest, you know, opponent of the season, and it doubles as Georgia's toughest opponent of the season as well, talking about Bama. So that's the beautiful part about college football, especially when you get to second, third weekend of October. You find out who the contenders are. You find out who the pretenders are. There's 30 seconds left to go in the opening half between LSU and Kentucky. They just went to a TV timeout. 20 seconds left to go. As I just mentioned, in that opening half, it's currently Kentucky with the football at the LSU 7-yard line. We'll see if the Wildcats are able to punch the football in. If I'm not mistaken, I gotta go back and check the drive chart here. Yeah, massive opportunity here. If you are Kentucky, if you're able to punch this in, they get the football back coming out of the halftime locker room. So you want to talk about the opportunity to create a little bit of momentum and to create some breathing room. If you are the Kentucky Wildcats, this is it. You need points right here. They say it all the time with football, right? Comes down to 2 or 3 plays in a game. Whether or not Kentucky wins or loses here tonight is going to come down to whether or not they can punch the football in. We just saw a direct snap. Did he cross the plane? We're still waiting on the official's word. They're going to rule him shy of the goal line. So we're going to have 4th and goal coming up here for the Kentucky Wildcats.

0: as we just saw a direct snap, it looked like to C.J. Baxter. And now we're going to see Kentucky call their final timeout here. Excuse me, it was a direct snap to Kenny Minchie. And he got it all the way down to about the half-yard line is where they're probably going to spot the football. So this is huge here. I'll be honest, right? If I am Coach Stein in this situation, I'm Coach Will Stein, head coach at Kentucky. In this situation, I'm being aggressive. We're at the half-yard line. This half a yard, if we're able to pick it up, we can win the football game, baby. If we go into the halftime locker room, right, up 21-17, four-point lead, then we get the ball coming out of the locker room. Let's say we go down and score again. We really begin to create that separation, that breathing room that makes you feel comfortable if you're the Kentucky Wildcats and gets that crowd into this football game, man. So a big-time decision coming up here. We'll see ultimately what Coach Stein does. They're showing him on the sideline right now with his hands on his knees. He's breathing hard. And now we just got the camera panning to the Kentucky huddle. So they are going to go for it here from the half-yard line, fourth and goal, 3 seconds left to go here in this opening half. Kentucky trying to take a four-point lead if they're able to punch this bad boy in. And no matter what happens here, you got to be pleased with what you've seen here in the first half from Kentucky, giving 10th-ranked LSU all that they can handle. The Wildcats lined up in the tush-push formation. Did they get the stop? Did they get the stop? It looked like they were short. Oh, he didn't snap the football. Oh, I'm an idiot. That's what happens when you're watching the game with your sound down, America. They didn't snap the football. I don't understand in that situation. Is it an automatic first down? I gotta get the rule on that. Because it's fourth and goal. It's not like it's like fourth and three and a 5 yard offsides penalty would get you the first down. I don't understand what Coach Stein and company brought them out there for if they weren't going to try to get him to jump off sides. That's clearly what they tried to do. But so the ball got snapped after the timeout was called. And it looked like Kentucky would have gotten in, but I don't know. Clearly it's Coach Stein trying to be a smarty. I hate when coaches get super smart and super cute in these big-time gotta-have-it moments, in these big-time gotta-have-it situations. It's frustrating as hell. But we'll keep you up to speed as promised, man, with everything that's going on here in these late window of games, here in the landscape of college football. What a Saturday it has been. Number one, Texas went down earlier today. We had Oregon lose at home to UCLA earlier today. And right now, unranked Kentucky at home has number 10 LSU on the ropes. 3 seconds left to go in the first half. Kentucky trailing by three. They've got the ball at the half-yard line. They will get it coming out of the locker room. They're coming out to go for it here on fourth and goal. Will they take the lead going into the locker room? We'll let you know next. This is College Saturday Now.
1: Hollywood hosts a possible Super Bowl preview when the NFL's last two MVPs face off. Josh Allen leads the Bills into SoFi against Matthew Stafford and the Rams on Monday Night Football. Westwood One Sports.
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0: 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Here's Linnell Willingham.
1: What up, America? Youngest in charge, Linnell Willingham, rocking out with you as I do each and every Saturday here on College Saturday Now, keeping you up to speed with everything that's going on in the landscape of college football. I will get you up to 11 p.m. Eastern time here tonight. Three games on tap right now that has my undivided attention. Four games, rather, that have my undivided attention. USC on the road taking on Penn State. The 19th-ranked Trojans trying to bounce back after their loss against Oregon. For Penn State, they're trying to bounce back after getting their face kicked in last weekend against Northwestern. That game tied up at 14 apiece. We got Georgia and Alabama deadlocked right now. And we just saw Gunnar Stockton hook up on an explosive pass play to get, wow, we just saw a touchdown as well here from Gunnar Stockton. Wow, things moving fast here. Let's do this. A College Saturday Now Scoreboard Now update.
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1: Gunnar Stockton hooked up with London Humphreys on a deep shot, on a touchdown pass, and that is how the Georgia Bulldogs are now up 10-0 over the Alabama Crimson Tide. Man, it's starting to feel like this Georgia offense starting to find its groove. They had a couple of penalties that took away some explosives. This one, they faked the swing pass, and then they run the tight end up the seam, messing with the eye discipline of the defense. And through the first quarter and a half, I look like a big fat weenie. It has been all Georgia Bulldogs as they're up 10-0 with 7:09 left to go in the opening half. And that is your Scoreboard Now update. Man, oh man. Keeping you up to speed with Georgia, Alabama. Keeping you up to speed with USC and Penn State. Keeping you up to speed with Kentucky LSU, who just went to the half after a tush-push touchdown at the end of the half, puts Kentucky up 21-17. Opportunity to double up here if you are Kentucky. They get the football coming out of the halftime locker room. We'll see if Kenny Minchie and company can continue their hot start offensively. C.J. Baxter in this first half, 12 carries, 122 yards, including a 77-yard touchdown scamper. So Kentucky right now getting it done. It's not like a broken record here when talking about college football. Getting it done where, America? Up front, along the line of scrimmage. That offensive line kicking ass, taking names. Kentucky also getting help from their special teams unit, as well as we saw a punt return touchdown, 55 yards from Brock Kaufman. And it's been a good one, man. We'll see in this second half, you know, what LSU is made of, specifically this LSU defense. And if we're being real, if I'm Coach Kiffin in the halftime locker room, I'm giving praise to my defense. We've held Kentucky to 171 yards offense. The difference here is that Brock Kaufman special teams touchdown that has kind of changed the landscape of this football game here. But hell of a night already, man. I love being here with you all each and every Saturday night for College Saturday Now. A bunch of different ways you can chime in to the program. You can keep the conversation rolling with me off air on social media. 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And you can check out the live stream as well, man. Just search Westwood One Sports Night to check out College Saturday Now, as well as Westwood One Sports Night each and every night, man. Seven nights a week we own this bad boy, kicking it with you, bringing you the latest and greatest in the world of sports. I've been saying it all show long, man. The way that those Georgia Bulldog fans were in my mentions this week, damn a Bulldog, they were an angry pit bull, just a rah-rah, all in my mentions, letting me hear it, telling me how Keylon Russell ain't this and Keylon Russell ain't that. Well, through the first half of this football game, the first quarter and a half, Georgia Bulldog fans look like you know ball. They're up 10-0. Really, really important drive coming up here for Keylon Russell and company. When your back's against the wall, right, how you going to act? 9-play, 93-yard drive, by the way. That's the thing to me that I was actually saying and harping on during the week. I don't believe that that style of football for Georgia is sustainable, talking about going on these 13, 14-play drives. But notice, when you want a 9-play drive, what has to happen? There has to be an explosive. They generated a couple of explosives on that drive. We'll see how Alabama is ultimately able to respond. They respond immediately on special teams with a pretty good return. They're going to start this drive from their own 34-yard line. We'll see the response that Keylon Russell and company have. Oh, there's a flag. Oh, there's a flag. It's probably coming back. It's probably coming back. Whew. Well, look, Alabama, it's your first test of the season, right? One thing you learn in college football when you get tested for the first time, you learn what your group is made of. You learn what your group is ultimately about. Alabama not the only team facing their first test of the season today. Georgia is as well on the other side. But, man, they're showing it right now. I mean, Keylon Russell's just been off in this football game. I mean, he hasn't been his normal accurate self. The third down stuff, especially when they've gotten third and 7+, you're seeing Kirby Smart get freaky when it comes to the coverages and things of that nature. So it has been it's been fascinating to watch here. I believe so much, though, in the kid, talking about Keylon Russell. Like, I believe in his talent. I believe in his ability. So I expect Alabama to get back into this football game. I don't expect Georgia to just stomp a mud hole in the Crimson Tide. That's not at all how I expect this thing to go. But if you're Keylon Russell, right, this is where, as a young quarterback, you're at home, but you're down, man, in a game where everyone expected you to continue to prove to the country that, hey, you're that guy. Alabama not going down without a fight. Massive run for the Crimson Tide as they get it all the way down to the Georgia Bulldog 21-yard line. What a run this was off of the left side for Alabama. Trayshawn Brown, 58 yards for the Alabama Crimson Tide. Woo! It's going to be a slugfest, America. We'll continue to keep you up to speed with it as we roll throughout this program, getting ready to enter the 9 o'clock hour on the East Coast here on College Saturday Now. Can Alabama end this drive with a touchdown after the big run? We'll let you know next. This is College Saturday Now on Westwood One Sports.
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0: It's College Saturday Now on Westwood One Sports. Here's Linnell Willingham.
1: It feels like we're in round five of a heavyweight title bout between Alabama and Georgia. Boy, is it bedlam right now in Tuscaloosa. Youngest in charge, Linnell Willingham, rocking out with you here on College Saturday Now as I get you up to 11 p.m. Eastern time. We're going to dip our toes in the NFL waters before we get out of here as we bring you a fresh installment of our Westwood One Sports Night Pressure Cooker. Top players, coaches, teams under the most pressure as we get geared up for week number five of the National Football League season. But man, what a day it's been in the landscape of college football. We had number one Texas go down earlier today. We had Oregon going down at home against UCLA. If you're just joining us, I gave the analogy of all analogies earlier. When I go to the Outback Steakhouse and they bring out the Bloomin' Onion, that's like Oregon going down the way that they did to UCLA. When I'm at the Outback Steakhouse and they bring out those damn kookaburra wings, that's like number one Texas going down. What we're seeing right now, though, between Alabama and Georgia, that's when they bring out that 12-inch ribeye and that three-cheese mac and cheese and that garlic-infused broccoli. It's been a doozy talking about Georgia and Alabama, 1,000% living up to the hype. It's 10-7 Bulldogs, but the Alabama Crimson Tide, they just got on the board for the first time in this football game. How did they do it? We'll let you know in a College Saturday Now Scoreboard Now update.
0: Scoreboard Now.
1: It was 10-0 Georgia Bulldogs before the Alabama Crimson Tide decided to wake the hell up and get into this football game. Trayshawn Brown, a 58-yard scamper to set Alabama up for a touchdown.
2: So far for 10 yards. Second and one is Trayshawn Brown. And Brown's free. The freshman galloping down the sidelines. It's a foot race. And the Dogs will angle him out of bounds in the red zone. KJ Bowden.
1: You are Chris Fowler. That's a freshman. 5'10", 206 pounds out of Huntsville, Texas. Getting himself fully integrated into this Georgia-Alabama rivalry. That 58-yard Trayshawn Brown scamper set up a 20-yard touchdown pass from Keelan Russell to Marshall Pritchett. It went this way.
2: So Bama trying to answer very quickly. Russell back, pedals and throws for a touchdown to Marshall Pritchett. Bama with a two-punch combo.
1: Man, oh man, first of all, Chris Fowler is going to lose his voice by the time tonight is over. He's been on one all night here. That is your Scoreboard Now update. But man, things getting wonky in the landscape of college football. I'm going to update you on USC and Penn State as well. Two teams that, you know, both theoretically trying to get it back in blood after what happened to each of them last weekend. Penn State going on the road to Northwestern, getting hit upside the head with textbooks and MacBooks, losing to Northwestern, who opened up their new stadium. It was a blowout loss. They gave up damn near 300 yards on the ground. Embarrassing effort from Penn State. They're playing host to 19th-ranked USC. USC suffered a tough loss last weekend as well. They knocked Dante Moore out of the football game, but Dylan Raiola carved them up. 17-14, Trojans in front, 31 seconds and counting left to go in this first half. We're still at the half in the game out in Lexington. Kentucky, 4-1 on the season, 2-1 within the landscape of the SEC. They play host to Lane Kiffin and the 10th-ranked Tigers. It is 21-17, Kentucky on top. C.J. Baxter having a big half, 12 carries, 122 yards. And then the special teams, the wee fence, as I like to call it, getting involved for the Kentucky Wildcats as well. Brock Kaufman, the man in Lexington tonight if they go on to win, a 55-yard punt return touchdown. part of this 21-point effort from the Wildcats in the first half. They're about to kick off the second half from Lexington, so we promise to keep you up to speed with the second half of that one as well. What a day it's been, though, in the landscape of college football. If you're just joining us, man, oh man, were things crazy. I mentioned number one Texas going down earlier today. I also mentioned Oregon going down at home earlier today. I want to talk about the Ducks here for a second because, man, was that to me the biggest surprise of the day. Not just the results of the game, but the in-game tactical decisions that were made by the head coach, Dan Lanning. They were losers at home to UCLA, and we're going to get to Bob Chesney and company in a second because they officially have my attention. But after watching today, man, it's very clear. Oregon is not a real national title contender to me for one reason. They're simply not good enough along both sides of the line of scrimmage, the offensive line and the defensive line. And on the D-line in particular, it's kind of inexcusable as far as I'm concerned. Oregon has invested too much money on that D-line for them to be as inconsistent and unimpactful at times as they've been. Just not consistent enough, but boatloads of potential. Here's the thing. When you go face the big boy teams within this conference, you're going to have to be able to ball up front along the offensive line and along the defensive line. And right now, I don't think Coach Lanning's group is tough enough in those two areas. The other piece is this. I don't know what's going to happen moving forward at quarterback, but the decision that Coach Lanning made to go to Brock Thomas today, he better stand on business is the best way that I can put it, because we don't know how much longer Dante Moore is going to have to miss due to that concussion. But, man, Dylan Raiola came here not just to be Dante Moore's backup, but to be your quarterback of the future. And you paid him that way with the NIL via the portal. So for Lanning to bench him, not only did it potentially hurt you in the, you know, waning moments of this game, but moving forward, is there now a quarterback competition between Brock Thomas and Dylan Raiola? Brock Thomas is a senior. He's got no future in your program. So to give him the keys today, and he played well to his credit, 11 to 15, 156 yards and a touchdown. It just was a overall head-scratching decision to me from Coach Lanning, simply based off of the fact that Raiola's the future, Brock Thomas is not. 17-15, though, UCLA time winners. And look, man, can I get some credit here where credit is due? Of everything that we've seen today, in the landscape of college football, of everything that we've seen today, the most impressive thing, Bob Chesney in the UCLA Bruins, you officially have my attention. You officially have my attention. They're not perfect. They lost their starting quarterback today, Nico Iamalava. Like, they lost him in this game. His brother comes in. It was awful. Man, I think with this UCLA program, yes, they're good, 5-0, 3-0 within the landscape of the Big Ten to start. Their head coach, Bob Chesney, though, has made a believer out of me. And I don't want to jump the gun too soon. And I don't want to be premature with this comparison, but damn, this feels like Indiana, right? This feels like Indiana, and Coach Chesney feels like he's Coach Cignetti. Coming from a smaller school, bringing some of your talent with you to help instill your culture and your core values and beliefs. And then you use the portal to go out and get some talent. And they've got offensive line talent. They've got defensive line talent. I thought that defense today was aggressive, you know, with the way that they were sending pressures. I thought their front four was able to, you know, win and hold their own at times. You've got the transfer quarterback in Nico Iamalava, who we know is as talented as anybody when he's playing his best ball. That, in combination with the offensive line and the defensive line, is UCLA Indiana 2.0? That is the question I ask to those of you out there across the country. 310-840-4910 is the number here on College Saturday Now. We're going to keep you up to speed, as I promised, with what's going on between LSU and Kentucky. They've officially kicked off the second half. LSU has the football, so Kentucky must have went three and out to start. We'll keep you up to speed with Georgia and Alabama as well as I go back full screen here on the YouTube TV setup. Man, it's been a game to this point. It's been a game to this point. Fourth and eight coming up here. As we got a minute 46 left to go in the opening half. Georgia up 10-7. Trayshawn Brown had a 58-yard touchdown run for Alabama that ultimately set up a 22-yard Marshall Pritchard touchdown. He was on the receiving end of a Keelan Russell pass. Bama set to get the football back here as they get ready to receive this punt. And Georgia right now punting from their own 48. With it being 10-7, field position is going to be something that matters in this football game as well, because I think both of these defenses deserve a ton of respect. And I know Georgia is the only defense that gets any credit around here when it comes to the landscape of the SEC, but Alabama's showing you, hey, we've got some dudes and some horses on that side of the football as well, man. It has been a pretty damn fun game to watch. It's been a pretty fun Saturday of college football, man. Nowhere else I'd rather be than here with you on College Saturday Now. Youngest in charge, Linnell Willingham, here with you every Saturday as we get you up to 11 p.m. Eastern time, keeping you up to speed with what's going on in the landscape of college football. One game that we haven't touched on yet that went down earlier today was Notre Dame, dude. And here's the thing on Notre Dame, as far as I'm concerned. They were big fat winners today, 58-7 over Tevita Pritchard, Stanford Cardinal, C.J. Carr, 14-20, 180, three touchdowns. They ran the ball at will as well. A little history-making performance, though. 16 straight double-digit wins for Notre Dame. The University of Miami, that 0-1 team, I believe it had 17 straight from 2000 to 0-1. 17 straight double-digit wins, if I'm not mistaken. If you're Notre Dame, right, your first real test of the season, as impressive as this has been, right, anytime you can win, you know, this many games in a row by double digits, I give it to you. But next week, on the road, against number 8 BYU, that's when you're going to have to shake a leg or lose one. That's when we're going to find out what Notre Dame is actually made of, because as a byproduct of their schedule, they don't really play anybody. But when you go to Provo next week and those fans are screaming at the top of their lungs, you're going to find out what Notre Dame is actually made of. I believe they'll handle their business. Do they have another double-digit win on the horizon? That I cannot tell you, but a massive test next week on the road for Notre Dame as they take on 8th-ranked BYU. Keeping you up to speed here on College Saturday Now with everything that's going on in the landscape of college football. Alabama has the football back. They've got a 2nd and 10 from their own 31-yard line. And Keelan Russell just hooked up with Ryan Coleman-Williams over the middle on a big gain, and they just called a timeout. So we'll see if Alabama can either tie or take the lead going into the locker room. Looking at the drive chart, Alabama fumbled on their opening possession of the football game. It was a 12-play drive that was long, ate up 7 minutes of clock. It was great, but they ultimately fumbled. As a result, it's important here to get the points before the half, as far as I'm concerned. And if you're Georgia, you were hoping that you can get the football back and potentially get yourself a double-up opportunity. They're showing the replay right now. And look, Keelan Russell hadn't been perfect, and I felt like he was kind of the story all week long. How would he fare against this Georgia defense, knowing how good they are? Mixed bag first half, 8 of 17, 69 yards and a touchdown for Keelan Russell. This play that he just hit to Ryan Coleman-Williams in terms of him navigating the pocket may have been his best play of the game to this point. We will keep you up to speed with Georgia and Alabama as we roll throughout this 9 o'clock hour here on the East Coast. It is College Saturday now. Youngest in charge, Lanell Willingham, rocking out with you here. I want to talk a little bit about Lenora Sellers as well as we roll throughout this show here tonight, because he had a pretty damn good performance today as well. And look, guys, I said it earlier. I'll reiterate it here again. We're family here on Westwood One Sports, right? We keep it 8 more than 92. We keep it real. My name is Lanell Willingham. I'm 28 years old, and I'm an addict, America. I cannot quit South Carolina quarterback Lenora Sellers. He deserves all of the flowers for the way that he played, not just today, but last weekend as well. The story is going to be about, you know, oh, John Summerall in Florida, you know, coming up Kevin Hart short. Oh, no. How will they ever bounce back? I don't want that to be the story. I want the story to be about what Lenora Sellers did today. I want the story to be about a kid who I think has top 10 ability at the quarterback position. And think about it, man. In today's day and age in college football, when there's more pressure on the athlete than ever as a result of NIL and these dudes getting paid and in public, you know, their money rather being public knowledge and public information to everybody, when you fail and you fall on your ass and you have a little bit of a boo-boo, it's very easy to fall by the wayside. It's very easy for them to throw you away and to forget about you. Lenora Sellers struggled last year, didn't play well to start this year. The last two weekends, Lenora Sellers refusing to be forgotten. Today, Lenora Sellers, 23 of 35, 279 yards through the air, 4 touchdowns. On the ground, he had another touchdown. This is 2 consecutive weekends where we've seen Lenora Sellers show the stuff. And when I talk about the stuff, I mean the stuff that's going to have some NFL team take him top 10 in the NFL draft. The traits are out of this world, guys. The traits are out of this world. He's as talented as any quarterback in the country. And you know what I love about Lenora Sellers? Everybody was talking, chirping, barking about what this young man was not, about what he could not be. And instead of tucking his tail between his legs like a sucker, he kept it pee and balled the hell out the last 2 weeks. He has played as good a quarterback as anybody in America over the past 2 weeks, talking about Lenora Sellers. And look, they got a long way to go, right? There's a lot of season left. But I promise you this, by the time we reach the end of this college football season, Lenora Sellers will be viewed as a no-brainer, clear-cut first-round pick at the quarterback position. And I'll even take it a step further. By season's end, he will be a slam dunk top 10 pick in the 2027 NFL draft. That's what you call going out on a limb and standing on what the hell you believe in. We'll keep you up to speed with everything that's going on out in Tuscaloosa. 3rd and 3 with 18 seconds left to go in the half. Alabama has the football at the Georgia 16-yard line. Will they punch the football in? They can either kick a field goal and tie it up. They can score a touchdown and take the lead. We will keep you up to speed with the main event tonight in college football. Number 2-ranked Georgia on the road, taking on 6th-ranked Alabama. Will the Crimson Tide score a touchdown or tie the football game? We'll let you know that. Plus a major wide receiver in the NFL, former first rounder within the last 5 years, potentially on the move. We'll give you the details on that next. This is Westwood One Sports.
3: The U.S. women's national team faces off against number 1-ranked Spain. Can the U.S. beat the best team in the world? Hear it live on the Westwood One Sports app. Tuesday at 8 Eastern. Westwood One Sports.
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0: 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Here's Linnell Willingham.
1: I mean, I can't keep up with it. Things getting crazy. Out in Tuscaloosa, here on College Saturday Now, youngest in charge, Linnell Willingham, keeping you up to speed with everything that's going on in the landscape of college football. We've reached the half out in Tuscaloosa. Sixth-ranked Alabama Crimson Tide, 5-0 on the season, hosting Kirby Smart and the second-ranked Georgia Bulldogs. It's 14-10 Alabama. After a E.J. Crowell touchdown, put Alabama up 14-10. Remember what we spoke about all week long, right? Remember what we spoke about all week long when it came to this football game. And I've been having people talk trash all week long, from DeKalb County to, you know what I'm saying? From DeKalb County all the way to Decatur, you know, in terms of the trash talk that I've gotten from the Georgia Bulldog fans. Facebook, TikTok, X, Instagram. By the way, you can find me at NELL_BTP on all of those social media platforms, man. Oh, this was tough. This was tough. Talking about what we've seen here in the first half from Georgia. Valiant effort from both sides. This has been, if we're at halftime, we're about to enter round 7 of a 12-round heavyweight bout. These two teams have scratched tooth and nail in this football game. Keelon Russell, I want to give him his flowers. A lot of pressure on him going into tonight, especially when you consider how he's performed, you know, to this point in the college football season. This is his biggest test. This is by far the best defense he's gotten the chance to go up against. And hadn't been perfect, but what I do love from Keelon Russell is the resilience, right? It's very easy when you make a mistake at home in front of your people. That's the thing. I think in sports, right, home court advantage, home field advantage, something that's constantly talked about and brought up, right? When it comes to college football, I think home field advantage, depending on the athlete, could have like the inverse effect. What do I mean by that? If you're Keelon Russell, right, quarterback for the Alabama Crimson Tide, sophomore out of Duncanville, Texas, you're walking on campus this week, you're feeling like the biggest man on campus, right? Everybody's loving you. You played well here in the first month of the season. Keelon Russell's a hero right now in Tuscaloosa. But, man, when you're playing at home and you're hosting the Georgia Bulldogs, who really is your first real test of the season, and then you throw an interception and you fumble, right? And things don't go well for you, that home field advantage could all of a sudden turn against you. Because think about it. At the end of the day, right, yes, he's making millions to go to, you know, Alabama. I don't know what the NIL package for Mr. Russell is. But, man, that pressure hits a little bit different when your girlfriend's in the stands, right? That pressure hits a little bit different when Professor Clancy's in the stands and you were popping it all week long during your science class about how you were going to light George's ass up. It's different. It's different when you've got the pressure of playing in front of your home crowd. Anybody that's played even high school football, man, when you're on that bus ride to the other stadium, there's a certain bag that you get into. There's a certain mean streak and nastiness that accompanies you. And if you're Alabama this week, you didn't have that. If you're Georgia, you do. All week long, the conversation has been about Keelon Russell this and Keelon Russell that. If I'm Kirby Smart and that Georgia staff, that's bulletin board material. It's bulletin board material for our group. I don't give a rat's ass about no Keelon Russell. This is the University of Georgia with a logo on the helmet matters more than the name on the back of the jersey. We're a program here at Georgia. So while America can glaze Keelan Russell, our group is going to just continue to chop wood because there's not one dude on that Georgia roster that determines success or failure. And to this point, here in this opening half, I think Georgia has done a really good job of weathering the storm, so to speak. Or excuse me, Alabama's done a really good job of weathering the storm. Falling down 10-0 in this football game is tough, man. It's not an easy pill to ultimately swallow. It's just not. So we'll see what happens here in this second half. We'll see if they're able to tighten up. But, man, hell of a start to this football game. And I think Alabama deserves a ton of credit for being able to withstand that first initial blow, that first initial punch. As we head into the locker room, everybody that's watched this game to this point, you got to be in lockstep and in unison with how I'm feeling. Alabama's got all the momentum. Alabama's got all the momentum right now. If this is a 12-round heavyweight bout, like I continue to describe it as, you know what's happening right now? Alabama's in the corner feeling good. Getting water sprayed in their mouth. Got the ice

0: next year, Todd McShay and whoever else, he's going to be projected first overall pick in the NFL draft. I'll take that guy over the game manager. I'll take our receiving corps over Georgia. And I think our defense is going toe-to-toe. And I think our running backs are better. I mean, they've been playing better. And you know what the biggest difference in this game to me is so far? Kirby Smart kicks the damn field goal. You cannot tell me he don't kick that field goal. He plays it safe. It took balls. I'm sitting there saying, oh, man, we should just take the points, man. We'll take the points. We'll go in. But no, man. And what a run by this true freaking freshman, man. Alabama player of the year last year in high school. Dude is a stud, and he's just a freshman. Roll damn tide. I'm excited. It ain't over. But, man, we're in good shape.
1: You're in real good shape, man. I appreciate the call. Excited for the second half of really the main event here on the landscape of college football on this college football Saturday. Bama, Georgia from Tuscaloosa. Georgia throwing the first punch. They got up 10-0. And then Alabama waking the hell up as they've gotten into this football game. It was a Trayshon Brown 58-yard run to set up a Keelan Russell to Marshall Pritchett 22-yard touchdown. And, man, I give credit to Alabama. Look, I'm going to sound like a broken record here. When you are getting glazed all week and everyone's telling you how much your boo-boo don't stink, and then you come out and get punched in the mouth in the first 15 minutes, it's easy to tuck your tail between your legs and say, ah, we'll fight to see another Saturday. It's very easy to go, okay, maybe this week. Isn't our week. The resilience that this young quarterback has shown, fumbling on the first possession of the game. Look, man, he hasn't blinked. He hasn't blinked at all. It ain't going to be perfect. Georgia's a talented football team, man. We all know it. But for that kid to just simply not blink to this point says a hell of a lot about what he is and, quite frankly, the stuff that he is ultimately made of. 310-840-4910 is the number here on College Saturday Now. Getting you up to 11 p.m. Eastern time here on this electric College Saturday. An exciting College Saturday as well. Number one ranked Texas going down. We had Oregon going down at home to UCLA. A lot more to get you up to speed with. Kentucky and LSU underway right now. We got Penn State in USC underway right now. Let's do this. We're going to get you some news out of the National Football League, but first let's get you another College Saturday Now Scoreboard Now update.
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1: Let's check the scores around the country, shall we? 5:03 left to go in the third quarter between Kentucky and 10th-ranked LSU. This game being played in Lexington, Kentucky. It's 21-17 Wildcats. C.J. Baxter, 77-yard run earlier in this football game, really sparking this Kentucky offense. They got some help from their special teams as well, as we saw a Brock Kaufman 55-yard punt return on the flip side for LSU. Sam Levitt, 2 touchdowns through the air. The run game for the Tigers really struggling to get going here to this point. We'll see here in this second half whether or not the Tigers can get things going on the ground. In terms of the game being played in Happy Valley, Penn State just went ahead with a field goal, 35 yards, to put them up 20-17 over 19th-ranked USC. Ryan Barker, rather, with his second field goal on the evening. This one from 35, the first one from 48. It puts Penn State up 20-17 as they play host to the 19th-ranked Trojans. Both of these two teams a little frustrated coming into this weekend. Last week, Penn State on the road against Northwestern, getting hit upside the head with rulers, textbooks, MacBooks, you name it, as they lose on the road to Northwestern in really embarrassing fashion, giving up over 300 yards on the ground. On the flip side, for USC, they lose at home to Oregon last weekend after Dante Moore exits that football game.

0: Dylan Raiola lit this Trojan defense up, both USC and Penn State, trying to right their wrongs from a weekend ago. It's Penn State up 20-17 with 11:23 left to go in regulation. And that is your Scoreboard Now update. I mentioned I had some news coming out of the National Football League, and we're going to get to that. This is according to several NFL insiders, including ESPN's Adam Schefter and NFL Network's Ian Rappaport. The Cardinals have informed former first-round pick Marvin Harrison Jr. that he is going to be inactive for Sunday's game against the Detroit Lions, not because of an injury, but because a trade is close to being finalized. Marvin Harrison has just five catches for 12 yards and 85 yards. Excuse me, has just five catches on 12 targets for 85 yards and a touchdown through the first four games of the season. Really a disappointing start to Starvin Marvin's career. As far as I'm concerned, Maserati Marv, as they used to call him back at Ohio State. This is a former number four overall pick, guys. If you're just joining us, this is College Saturday Now, but we do have some big-time news out of the National Football League. Maserati Marv, former number four overall pick out of Ohio State, Marvin Harrison Jr. of the Arizona Cardinals. He's going to be inactive tomorrow as the Cardinals are finalizing a trade. We don't know the destination, though, in terms of where Marvin Harrison Jr. is being shipped. There is speculation that Nick Caserio and the Houston Texans have pulled off a deal to acquire Marvin Harrison Jr. Connecting some dots there, Marvin Harrison obviously played at Ohio State with Texans quarterback C.J. Stroud. So we will see how this ultimately plays out. But we do have news, we do have word that Marvin Harrison Jr. has played his final game as a member of the Arizona Cardinals. He's going to be inactive for tomorrow's game. We'll see where the former number four overall pick is ultimately shipped off to, man. 310-840-4910 is how you hit us up here on College Saturday. Now we are going to dip our toes in some NFL waters coming up on the other side. We do it each and every week here on College Saturday. Now we'll take you inside our Westwood One Sports Night pressure cooker, the top players, coaches, and teams under the most pressure as we get geared up for week number five of the NFL season. That is next here on Westwood One Sports.
1: No NFL team has played in London more than the Jaguars. Will Trevor Lawrence and crew enjoy some second home cooking? They face the reeling Eagles from London tomorrow morning at 9:30 Eastern. 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

0: 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Here's Linnell Willingham.
1: You heard the big voice guy, youngest in charge, Linnell Willingham, rocking out with you as we get you up to 11 p.m. Eastern time here on College Saturday Now, spinning around the globe, telling you what it is and what it ain't, and what's been a crazy, crazy Saturday of college football. Number one ranked Texas going down earlier today at the hands of Oklahoma in the Red River rivalry. We also saw Oregon falling at home at the hands of Bob Chesney and UCLA. By the way, shout out to the Bruins. That's just me already comparing them to Indiana. The Indiana chant is Hoosiers. I think Coach Chesney, we may be witnessing Indiana 2.0 with what we're seeing right now from UCLA. Super impressive performance and win on the road in that one. And then we got a couple other games on tap right now as well. But we also saw Bill Belichick pick up his first ranked win, his first win versus a ranked opponent as a head coach. So shout out to Hoodie in the Heels. Yes, sir. So shout out to Hoodie in the Heels. Like, just a lot of good stuff to chew on today from what's happened so far in college football. As far as the main event is concerned, every time I look at my phone, it's a big play for either Georgia or Alabama. This latest big play may be coming back because of a holding, and it is. Right now, we're just coming out of the halftime locker room. Georgia's got the football. They trail 14-10 on the road in Tuscaloosa against the Alabama Crimson Tide. Man, Georgia threw the first punch in this football game, if you're just now joining us. They got up 10-0 in this game, and then you saw the star-studded freshman, Trayshawn Brown, rip off a 58-yard run. That led to a 22-yard Marshall Pritchett touchdown reception from Keelan Russell, and the Tide, again, off of an interception from Gunnar Stockton, went on and was able to punch the football in and get some more points. They're now up 14-10 with 14 minutes left to go in the third quarter. We'll keep you up to speed on how this one finishes and how the other games finish as well here as we ease our way into the final hour of power on this program. I'm filibustering here because I'm trying to, in real time, get my four-screen setup back because there's some other games you got to pay attention to as well. 19th-ranked USC. Angry, I might add, on the road taking on Penn State, who also should be angry. Penn State getting whooped last week by Northwestern, giving up 300 yards rushing on the ground. USC losing against a backup quarterback last weekend against Oregon. USC up 24-20, 5:38 left to go in the third quarter. Penn State currently with the football. Then the fourth quarter just started out in Lexington, Kentucky, at home, up by 1 point over 10th-ranked LSU, 21-20. We're just getting the fourth quarter started. Complimentary football, the name of the game for the Kentucky Wildcats. They're getting things going on the ground, and C.J. Baxter's had a big day, 16 carries, 122 yards. But the wefence, as I like to call it, the special teams unit of the Kentucky Wildcats doing their damn thing as well. Brock Kaufman, a 55-yard punt return touchdown, and man, right now, Kentucky and LSU battling here. 15 minutes left to go in regulation. We'll keep you up to speed with all of it as we get ready to enter the final hour of power here on College Saturday Now. I know it's College Saturday Now. We talk a lot about college, but we got to dip our toes in those NFL waters as well. Each and every Saturday, I bring you the top four teams, players, coaches under the most pressure as we get geared up for the upcoming week in the NFL as we enter the Westwood One Sports Night pressure cooker.
2: Step into the pressure cooker. Ooh-wee! Whose feet are to the fire as we get ready for the week? Watch out, that's hot.
1: Number four in the pressure cooker is the Washington Commanders. Commanders 6-15 since they lost to the Philadelphia Eagles in the NFC Championship game. They get their quarterback, Jaden Daniels, back this week. Here's JD5 on the importance of getting a win Sunday against the Giants.
3: every game's important, but seeing where this team is, another division game, how much do you measure we've got to get a win here versus take every week on its own?
4: This week is the game that we have, so obviously, you know, we want to get a win, and we got a tough divisional opponent coming in, and we know what's at stake, but you just got to go out there and take it day by day, play by play, and, you know, try to execute to the best.
1: Expected to be a torrential downpour in the DMV when Washington and the Giants kick off tomorrow. Jayden Daniels, though, is slated to return after missing the last two games with that dislocated elbow. Number three, Jalen Hurts, obviously, only threw for 95 yards last week, including negative 5 yards passing in the second half. Here is Jalen Hurts on how his team can be better versus the blitz. Take a listen.
5: I mean, my simplest way blocking, it takes a true alignment. Going back to your last question of different principles, different things. We've obviously seen ourselves address these things and do it at a high level. And so I just think it's a bit of a gelling thing in terms of learning new material, everybody on taking that, and that takes all 11.
1: Jalen Hurts says, how do we get better versus the blitz? They got a block for me. Super selfish answer. They play early tomorrow morning across the pond in London against the Jacksonville Jaguars, and really feels like their season's on the line. No Devontae Smith, no Saquon Barkley. Jalen Hurts under hella pressure because he's got to ball out. Number two, Lamar Jackson. And he's under pressure to handle his injury the right way. He's officially been ruled out for this week. So we'll see if Snoop Huntley is able to ball out of control. Let's just put the Ravens in the pressure cooker as a whole. Last year and in years past, really have struggled when Lamar Jackson hasn't been on the field. Him missing the 5 games he missed last year, ultimately the reason why the Ravens didn't punch their ticket to the AFC postseason. And then number one in our pressure cooker, the person who's under the most pressure going in to week number 5 of the NFL season, it's Broncos head coach Sean Payton, who took the play calling duties back this week from Davis Webb. Not a surprising decision when you think about how slow of a start Denver has gotten off to offensively. Those of you that don't catch me during the week on Westwood One Sports 9, by the way, you can hear me Sunday through Wednesday night, 11 p.m. to 3 a.m. Eastern time on Westwood One Sports Night. I've been giving this stat out all weekend. The Broncos, 13 first-half points, fewest in the NFL. They've been outscored by 30 in the first half. That's third worst in the NFL. As a result, Sean Payton taking the play-calling duties back this week. The Denver Broncos in a position where, A, we got to get a win on the road against the winless L.A. Chargers. For sure, Sean Payton got to be under the most pressure as we get geared up for week number 5 of the NFL season. And that is our Westwood One Sports pressure cooker. Final hour of power coming up here on College Saturday Now. We will keep you up to speed with all the top games in the landscape of college football. We got points in Georgia versus Alabama. How did Georgia get on top? We'll let you hear next.
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0: It's College Saturday now on Westwood One Sports. Here's Linnell Willingham.
1: I see you, Mondo. Final hour of power coming up here on College Saturday now. Youngest and Charles Linnell Willingham kicking it with you as I get you up to 11 p.m. Eastern time. My pal Josh Graham is going to have Westwood One Sports tonight for you coming up at 11 p.m. He's going to join us coming up in exactly 40 minutes here as we do a little crosstalk to wrap up the program. What a day. Excuse me. What a day it's been in the landscape of college football. We had number one Texas going down earlier today in the Red River rivalry against Oklahoma. We had Oregon dropping one in Eugene against Bob Chesney in the UCLA Bruins. We had a couple of games on tap right now that I want to keep you up to speed with. To do that, let's get you another College Saturday Now Scoreboard Now update.
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1: We're going to start in Tuscaloosa, man. The main event for tonight, as far as I'm concerned, Georgia on the road taking on the Alabama Crimson Tide. Both teams 5-0. Georgia ranked second in the country. Bama ranked sixth in the country. It was 14-10 Alabama, but then Gunnar Stockton leading a 8-play, 75-yard touchdown drive that finishes with him pulling out the do-it-yourself kit.
3: In this line of scrimmage and run the football if we're going to win this game.
4: Stockton pulls it, keeps it, Gunnar Stockton, touchdown Georgia. Strong start to the second half for the visitors.
1: You heard Chris Fowler. That's how you start a second half. If you are the Georgia Bulldogs, man, weathering the storm, quieting that Alabama crowd, we'll see what Keelan Russell and the Crimson Tide have in terms of a response. 5:38 left to go in the third quarter out in Happy Valley. Penn State playing host to 19th-ranked USC. As I've said all night long, both of these two teams probably a little salty in terms of what happened to them last week. Penn State getting embarrassed by Northwestern on the road, giving up 300 yards on the ground. USC on the flip side, losing to a backup quarterback in Dylan Raiola, who, by the way, got benched today, America. We'll get to that in a second. But it is USC on top after a 10-play, 75-yard drive that is capped off with a King Miller touchdown. It went this way for the Trojans to get back in front.
4: Option, Mayava, pitch it, Miller, corner, touchdown, 13-yard scamper, and King Miller puts his team back in front.
1: And we got more action, another score change out in Lexington. Told you, the unranked Wildcats, 4-1, but Frisky playing host to 10th-ranked LSU. It was Kentucky up 24-20. But don't look now. It is LSU back in front. And if I'm not mistaken, it's Jackson Harris that threw the touchdown pass. Jackson Harris, the wide receiver, junior out of Berkeley, California, showing off his arm talent to put LSU back in front. They now lead 27-24. It was Jackson Harris hooking up on a 41-yard touchdown pass. And this is a hell of a last name. Roman Mothershed on the receiving end. And that is how the Tigers are in front. And that, woo, that is your Scoreboard Now update, America. Don't blink here on College Saturday Now. You might miss something, baby. What a show it's been. What a night it's been. In the landscape of college football, we'll continue to keep you up to speed on everything that's going on in the finish of those four games that we just mentioned. But right now, while we have the opportunity to, let's do something that we do each and every Saturday here on College Saturday Now as we get you geared up for the week that is, in the National Football League. I tell you the truth, man. as we tell you what it is and what it ain't, a little NFL facts or cap as we tag our guy Stu in. What it is?
2: Facts or cap, Linnell. Hit us with the truth.
1: I'm going to hit you with the truth. I won't actually hit you because that's illegal. But I will tell you the truth. Here at NFL Facts or Cap, we'll tag in our guy Stu, who's got a couple of burning questions for me as we get geared up for week number 5 of the NFL season. Stu, what you got for us?
5: All right, let's start with this Thursday night game. The Buccaneers beat the Cowboys, and it was not very pretty for the Cowboys. They only put up 16 points. They were pretty much out of the game, it seemed like, for most of that second half. It was pretty much all Buccaneers. But the Cowboys are now 2-3, 1-2 at home. Obviously, we know how impatient Jerry Jones can be. So, facts or cap, the Cowboys will move on from Brian Schottenheimer after this season.
1: Facts. And it may happen before the season's over. I said I was done with him, Stu, after what happened in Brazil a couple of weeks ago. It was the worst end-of-game decision-making that I had ever seen from a head coach in the National Football League. And if we're being honest about Coach Schottenheimer, any coach could get this Dallas offense to put up points. They didn't this past week against, or this past Thursday against Tampa. And defensively, like, I don't think they're any better on that side of the football. And I know Christian Parker has got to go through an adjustment and acclimation period with that side of the ball. It's taking too long. They got to figure things out. They just lost to undrafted free agent Jalon Daniels at home. So, yeah, definitely facts. Brian Schottenheimer definitely should be putting that house on the market.
5: All right. It was a tough week for the Eagles and kind of a weird week after losing another game. You had Lane Johnson announce his retirement. The team traded Cam Jurgens, who was a big part of that offensive line for the last few years. They traded him to the Ravens. And, I mean, look, the Eagles are 2-2. I know, you know, it's not 1-3 or 0-4, but even those first two wins of the season, they weren't the most impressive in the world. So, facts or cap, it's time for the Eagles to rebuild.
1: You're talking about language, Stu. Facts. And, look, rebuild has such a negative connotation to it, doesn't it? I think they need to retool is the best way that I would describe things for the Philadelphia Eagles. They're an older football team, as you kind of just alluded to. And if we're being real about it, right, I think the Eagles are honest with themselves, the quicker their rebuild will be, honestly. You got to find out a couple of. Should you be rebuilding? I think we all agree that the answer to that question is yes. The other piece is, do you rebuild with Jalen Hurts as your quarterback? That's the thing that they should be worrying about, and that's a massive question mark facing this football team as well. This is College Saturday now, so the college gets precedent over the pressure cooker. Another turnover from the Georgia Bulldogs. Alabama just let a field goal drive to tie the football game up. And then we see the second Gunnar Stockton interception of the evening. Tough. Tough. Tough. Tough. We'll see if Keelan Russell and company are able to capitalize off of another turnover. And we'll also see if this turnover ultimately stands. Is there right now trying to see whether or not the Alabama defender use the ground to assist him. But, man, things getting crazy in Tuscaloosa, out in Happy Valley. Penn State's got the football at the USC 8-yard line as they try to go in front. 4th and 5 coming up from Happy Valley. Let's continue NFL Facts or Cap while we follow along with the crazy finishes here in the landscape of college football. What else we got, Stu?
5: All right, you mentioned it last hour, but the Broncos, after losing to the 49ers this past week, they have made a change at the offensive coordinator position, at least in terms of the play calling. Davis Webb, he is still the OC, but he is no longer calling the plays as Sean Payton is taking over those play calling duties for the now 2-2 Denver Broncos, who take on the Chargers tomorrow. So facts or cap, the Broncos stripping Davis Webb of play calling duties was the right move?
1: I'm going to go Cap. If you're Sean Payton, first of all, this move, until we got like Vrabel stuff and all that, was like one of the biggest stories of the NFL offseason. An offense, a team that had just punched their ticket to the conference championship game a couple of months prior, making pretty significant changes within the offensive operation. And I get the offensive savant that Sean Payton is. But, man, when you decide to concede play-calling duties and give them away, you can't be nosy and take them back. You can't be an Indian giver, I think is what the phrase is, right? When you give something away and then, oh, let me take it back, right? I was called that a lot growing up as a kid because I wanted to be nice but also like my stuff. I think Sean Payton's being an Indian giver here when it comes to the play-calling duties. We will see whether or not he gets them back on track. But I call Cap for it being the right move because way to just strip Davis Webb of all of his confidence. Way to just make – it's almost like – it's like that episode of The Office. Snip, snip, snip went Michael Scott, right? Like, this is what this feels like. This is like a man getting a vasectomy. Darn it. Like, this is tough sledding. If you're Davis Webb, something that's probably difficult to stomach. I think in the short term, it'll be good. Because I think Sean Payton's not giving away state secrets when I say this, right? I just think he's a better play caller at this point. But we'll see, man. We'll see. I definitely call Cap on it being the right decision, though.
5: All right, we have a fun one tomorrow between the 49ers and Seahawks in the NFC West. The two teams combining for a 7-1 record so far. And, of course, the Seahawks are the defending Super Bowl champions. So, facts or cap, the Niners and Seahawks are the two best teams in the NFC.
1: Cap. I don't believe that either of those teams are either of the best two teams in the NFC. I picked Minnesota to make it to the Super Bowl. In terms of right now, because I wouldn't call Minnesota the best team in the NFC right now either. That's a very interesting question in terms of who the top team within the landscape of the NFC conference is. I think there are a couple of teams that maybe share that honor right now. I think Minnesota, Chicago are in that conversation. You got to put San Fran in that conversation as well. Look, I think I said last week, like the Niners have to get a signature win. The Niners have to beat a formidable opponent. Then they go on the road and beat Denver. But I gave you the numbers on the Denver offense in the first half. They're not that good of a football team as far as I'm concerned. So I'm going to call Cap. I am excited for that game coming up this weekend. I do believe, you know, that we're going to find out a lot about that division and then the NFC conference as a whole after this weekend is over. Scoreboard update for you real quick. It is 24-23. USC on top. Still, Penn State did score a touchdown, they kicked a field goal. So there we go. That's why it's 24-23. A field goal up and good for Penn State as they now trail 24-23 with 14:47 left to go in regulation. We'll get you back up to speed with LSU, Kentucky, and Georgia, Alabama as well here. But not until we finish going through NFL facts or cap here. Getting you geared up for tomorrow in the National Football League. Stu, what else you got for us?
5: All right. The Chiefs are on a bye this week, but it has been a great start to the career in Kansas City for Kenneth Walker III. The free agent that they signed this offseason currently leads the league in rushing yards. He has 537. The next closest guy, Bijan Robinson, has 494. So he has almost 50 yards more than Bijan, along with four rushing touchdowns, six big runs, 134.3 yards per game for Kenneth Walker. So facts or cap, Kenneth Walker will go down as the best free agent signing from this past offseason.
1: Well, I'm calling facts on it all the way. I think I'm already willing to give him that honor as far as I'm concerned, man. He has been big time for this group. I think the most impressive part about Kansas City, though, yes, the run game has been spectacular, but Andy Reid, at this juncture in his career, being very long in the tooth, we know Andy doesn't like to run the football. That's just not, it's not who he's been throughout the course of his career. But for him to have the patience, for him to be humble enough to be willing to change and adapt, I think it says a lot about Andy as a coach. When I look at Kansas City, it reminds me of every dynasty that we've seen in pro sports, right? The best thing about a dynasty, and one of the main characteristics of a dynasty, is your ability to adapt and win in different ways. We saw it with the Patriots with Tom Brady. We're seeing it right now with the LA Dodgers in terms of, you know, the bats were leading the way at one point. Now it's the pitching staff that's leading the way. And I think you're going to see it here with Kansas City as well. Pat Mahomes had a 50% completion percentage Sunday in their win versus Vegas. It was the Kenneth Walker show, and they have used him to finish and close out football games. They may sign Tyreek Hill coming up next week, but I think the injuries that they have at wide receiver with Rashee Rice and Tyquan Thornton, I think the run game has been so strong to this point, right? The run game has been so strong to this point that Kansas City should be able to withstand a couple of nicks at the receiver spot simply because of how well they're running it.
5: All right, last one here. We have a battle between two 0-4 teams tomorrow. The Texans are visiting the Titans in a AFC South battle here between the winless teams. How about this one? Facts or cap? The Texans should fire DeMeco Ryans if they lose to the Titans and fall to 0-5.
1: That's interesting because it is his side of the ball's fault. It's not the Texans' offense fault in terms of why they're winless right now. C.J. Stroud, who we very much know is betting on himself, right? Public knowledge that he turned down a deal that would have paid him $50 million annually this offseason. He wants to be in the $60 million club or the $55 million club. So shout out to him for betting on himself. But, man, the decision to bet on himself here through the first 4 weeks, it's been a damn good decision. As far as I'm concerned, C.J. Stroud has played the quarterback position as well as anybody in the National Football League here through the first month of the season. And I know it's not the sexy thing to say, but DeMeco Ryans, a little bit at fault as far as I'm concerned. He's going to take over the play calling duties this week defensively, and we'll see if there's any change as far as the Texans are concerned. I think the biggest issue that's plagued them to this point is the fact that they're giving star wide receivers, and this was the instance last week, going up against CeeDee Lamb and George Pickens. When you're going up against decorated, talented receivers like that, giving them free access, and I'm a nerd out here a little bit. What do I mean when I say free access? If you go watch Texans and Cowboys back from last week, you pay Derek Stingley and Kamari Lassiter a lot of money to be bump and run corners. They're playing 6 and 7 yards off of the football, not getting hands on these receivers, giving them in turn free access. And because of that, I think we've seen this Texans defense take a massive step back. The pass rush has been just as impactful. Will Anderson's going Kanye crazy to start this 2026 campaign. It's just in the back end, simply not good enough. Simply not good enough. I'm going to call Cap, though. I'm going to call Cap. I don't think he gets fired. But it is his side of the football's fault. I believe him taking over the play calling duties will have a positive impact on their football team. If you lose to Tennessee, though, if you lose to Tennessee, your ass probably should get fired, as far as I'm concerned. I don't think they'll lose, though. But we'll see, man. It's one of the more intriguing games coming up this weekend in the landscape of the NFL. Oh, as far as college is concerned, things are getting crazy. We're going to get you up to speed with the three games that we've been following super close. USC, Penn State, LSU, Kentucky, and then Alabama and Georgia. We'll get you a Scoreboard Now update coming up on the other side. This is Westwood One Sports.
2: The Falcons and Michael Penix Jr. are suddenly one of the NFL's hottest teams. Could they win their third in a row facing the Ravens? Sunday Night Football, Falcons, Ravens, Westwood One Sports.
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1: Things getting pretty crazy. Here in the final half hour of College Saturday Now, we're keeping you up to speed with everything that's going on in the landscape of college football, including the main event. Number 2 ranked Georgia on the road in Tuscaloosa, taking on the Alabama Crimson Tide. And Georgia tried to cap off an 11-play, 69-yard drive with a go-ahead field goal, but let's just say Mother Nature and Georgia kicker Peyton Woodring had other plans. He misses the field goal that would have put Georgia ahead 20-17 over the Crimson Tide. It was from 39 yards out and really was close, but no cigar. So now we'll see Alabama take over with the football here. It's not the only big-time missed field goal attempt that we saw here. The other one, though, I think of a much bigger magnitude and really embarrassing in terms of what we saw out in Lexington. Kentucky has the football after they recover a LSU fumble. They've got the ball at the LSU 8-yard line. First and foremost, the fact that they couldn't score a touchdown here in this situation inside the 10-yard line of the Tigers, fresh off of the forced turnover, is a gut punch and sickening if you are, you know, a Kentucky Wildcats fan. But then you got the football at the LSU 8-yard line and you're thinking, okay, this is... Even if you're a high school kicker, right? Even if you're a high school kicker, a 26-yard field goal attempt is normally supposed to be viewed as a chip shot. Not from Adam Zuagai. Missing. Second field goal miss of the game as he's 1-for-3 on the afternoon for Kentucky. LSU gets the football back, and we'll see if they're able to salt this away with Dylan Jones, Sam Levitt in that run game. But an absolute gut punch for both Georgia and Kentucky. While they were busy getting punched in the gut, Jaden Maiava and the USC Trojans busy trying to put this football game away in Happy Valley. Capping off a 10-play, 71-yard touchdown drive. Jaden Maiava hooking up to get the USC Trojans back in front. Caden Dixon Wyatt on the touchdown. It went this way.
2: Maiava through his progressions to the end zone. Touchdown! Caden Dixon Wyatt extends the lead for USC.
1: Big time stuff there from the Trojans. If I'm not mistaken, and I got to go back and check the numbers. I thought I heard Noah Eagle on the broadcast for NBC. Did I hear Noah Eagle mention that this was his 17th career touchdown pass? So there it goes. It was. Oh, excuse me, no, 70th career touchdown pass. Yes, it was his 70th career touchdown pass of his career for Jaden Maiava, who has been really lights out all year long for USC. He has been that in this game as well, as they've got the lead right now over Penn State in Happy Valley. Both of these two teams pretty pissed off heading into this football game. We're going to be joined by our guy Josh Graham coming up here momentarily. He'll join us in about 10 minutes or so as we wrap the show up, do a little crosstalk as we get you ready for the rest of the action tonight in the landscape of college football. This has been pretty crazy to watch, though. As far as I'm concerned, the stretch run of these games, especially Georgia and Alabama, to watch the turnovers happen at the rate that they're happening here, it is tough to watch. You can't argue about the defense being played by both Georgia and Alabama. We talked all week long about Keelan Russell and the impact that he could potentially have on this game. To this point, Keelan Russell really hasn't been much of a factor. 14-27, 144 yards and a touchdown. He's made his presence felt on the ground. 8 carries for 50 yards. He's got a 22-yard scramble in there as well, so that kind of skews the numbers a little bit. But the passing game for Alabama has just really been non-existent. We've seen Ryan Coleman-Williams, struggle to create separation. We saw Keelan Russell hook up with Marshall Pritchett, the tight end. But outside of that, man, the pass game really has been non-existent for Alabama. And that's a credit to Kirby Smart in Georgia. And by the way, like, when it comes to Kirby Smart in Georgia, even since Kalen DeBoer's taken over, it's been tough sledding as far as his ability to get wins against Alabama. It's well documented. Anybody that follows, the Georgia program regularly and on a week-to-week basis, hey, Kirby can coach, right, with the best of them in the landscape of college football. But, man, Alabama, for whatever reason, throughout the course of his career, has been a kryptonite.

0: Kurt Cignetti in the Indiana Hoosiers surviving today as they were able to squeak out a three-point win on the road against Nebraska. Shout out to Matt Rhule and the way that he's got that team playing. Their quarterback, too, out of St. Pete, Anthony Colandrea, playing good football in this game. It was playing good football all year long ahead of this one. Indiana got the win, right? Indiana got the win, but I have concerns about this program moving forward. I believe Indiana has shown you here within the first 5 weeks of the college football season that while they're still one of the best teams in the country, yes, while they're still that, I don't believe they're as good as last year's team. That's not giving away state secrets, right? But I also think there are some real problems that plague this group. They take on Ohio State next weekend, and I don't know how they're going to handle Ohio State. They're at home, but I don't know how they're going to handle Ohio State. Maybe that defense is able to keep Jeremiah Smith in check. Hopefully they're praying a lot before next Saturday's game as well. But, man, the biggest difference I've seen, you saw it against Northwestern. You saw it in the opener against North Texas. And you saw it today versus Nebraska. They're just not as good as they were last year up front along both sides of the line of scrimmage. That's the offensive line and the defensive line as far as I'm concerned. Let's keep it 8 more than 92 about the 2026 Indiana Hoosiers, if we're being real, right? Josh Hoover's just a guy, right? And their offensive line and defensive line nowhere near as good as they were a year ago. If they can't run the football, talking about Indiana, if they struggle to run the football, they're not going to score. They're going to struggle to score today. 22 carries for 65 yards against Nebraska. You should be punching Nebraska upside the damn head with their offensive line and defensive line. So the one thing that stood out about Indiana through the first six games of the season, Josh Hoover to me just the guy, and I think they got real problems on both sides of the line of scrimmage. Indiana erased an 11-point fourth-quarter deficit to knock off Nebraska. To their credit, to be resilient, to fight till the final whistle, they deserve all the credit. That's championship spirit. That's championship pedigree. That's championship DNA. It continues what's been a really epic start to the Kurt Cignetti era at Indiana. It's the Hoosiers' first Big Ten win when trailing by 10-plus points in the fourth since 2002. It also was the 22nd consecutive win, allowing 24 points or fewer. That's tied for the longest streak since the 2008-2009 Florida Gators. So one thing's for certain, two things for sure. By hook or by crook through hell or high water, the Indiana Hoosiers are going to play some defense. We're going to see what happens next week as they take on Ohio State. I don't believe they'll win that one, but you never say never. You never say never. A lot more to get to as we continue to keep you up to speed. You're on College Saturday now. Somebody correct me if I'm wrong here. Stu, is there why have we had such an extended break here in Georgia and Bama? Is there weather going on? What's up? Or are they just in commercial?
1: I think they're just in commercial. At least
0: it feels like they've been in commercial forever.
1: Yeah, it does feel like a long time.
0: When you're quad boxing it and there's action constantly on the screen.
1: Maybe they changed the quad box. Who knows?
0: Maybe they changed the quad box. When you're in quad box and you're in quad box mode and you got multiple screens up, when I see a Taco Bell commercial, it sticks out like a sore thumb. 310-840-4910, your last opportunity to get in on the phones. What a day it's been, though, man, in the landscape of college football. Number one, Texas going down earlier today against Oklahoma. Hell of a defensive effort from Coach Venables and company. We'll talk about that. We'll also talk about Dan Lanning in Oregon once again getting punched upside the head, this time by Coach Chesney in the UCLA Bruins. There's a man out there –

0: that sparked an idea in my mind. He sent the text out. He said, Indiana 2.0, question mark? I brought that take to these airwaves because I agree with it. We'll see how the Kang of North Kakalaki is feeling. Our guy Josh Graham joins us next to put a bow on this bad boy. College Saturday Now continues next.
1: Hollywood hosts a possible Super Bowl preview when the NFL's last two MVPs face off. Josh Allen leads the Bills into SoFi against Matthew Stafford and the Rams on Monday Night Football. Westwood One Sports.
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26: 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Here's Linnell Willingham.
0: You're the big voice guy. Never lies. Youngest in charge, Linnell Willingham, rocking out with you. One final segment before we pass the baton over to the King of North Kakalaki, Josh Graham. We'll keep you up to speed with the finish of the three games we've been following here tonight. Kentucky's kicker, after missing two kicks in the fourth quarter, just tied things up with 12 seconds left to go in regulation out in Lexington. Jaden Maiava and USC just punted the football away to Penn State. They're up 31-23, 4:15 left to go in regulation in that one, and then 12 seconds left in regulation between Kentucky and LSU. Probably going to get free football out in Lexington as Sam Leavitt just took a knee. And then we got third and goal right now for number two ranked Georgia on the road against number six ranked Alabama. So it's been a crazy, crazy day in the landscape of college football. Our guy Josh Graham going to have you covered throughout the night as he gets you up to 3 a.m. As we got like 10 minutes left here to wrap things up, a couple of things I wanted to go back and forth with you on. I know they were going up against a backup quarterback, but for Bill Belichick in the heel, hoodie in the heels, as I call him, for them to pick up the victory that they did today at Pitt was huge, knowing how Coach Narduzzi popped it during the week, claiming that, you know, they're disrespected. They were moaning and groaning about Penn State being ranked. And then they got punched in the mouth by hoodie in the heels. Special teams coming up big, the defense continuing to play well. I called it a program-defining win for Bill Belichick. And say what you want about Coach Belichick, all year long, that UNC defense has been a formidable group.
27: Yeah, I don't think it's that big of a deal.
0: Sorry,
27: just because Pitt's quarterback got hurt. You watch Pitt the first month of the season, Mason Heinchel was the entire offense. And he's out for the year with an ACL tear. They're ranked 25th. So, yeah, it's the first ranked win since 2023. The only issue is the problem, Linnell, is that the standard has to be higher than what it currently
0: Billy
27: is.
0: Billy Edwards Jr. at quarterback, Josh.
27: That's the whole problem.
0: They couldn't land a better guy.
27: You have enough money to get better guys. You're paying Bill Belichick $10 million a year. Mike Lombardi was the highest paid GM in college football. Mac Brown made a bowl game.
0: Can you repeat that again
27: every year? Mac Brown.
0: Can you repeat that again? Mike Lombardi. About Michael Lombardi. I didn't know that, by the way.
27: Highest paid GM in the country. His job is to procure better talent than Billy Edwards at quarterback. Mac freaking Brown got, who were the quarterbacks before Bill Belichick arrived? Sam Howell and Drake May. You can get good quarterbacks. And Mac Brown had far less resources. Mac Brown made a bowl game every single year. And North Carolina, God love them, they beat Pittsburgh, great, without their backup quarterback.
0: I was not expecting you to no-sell this the way that
27: they're
0: you are.
27: They're still a six-win team. And you're paying. I live in North Carolina. He is the highest paid employee, public state employee, in the history of the state I call home. And I'm supposed to pretend that this is a massive success, that they're trending towards winning six games. I'm sorry, I just can't do it, because that's what the floor looked like for Mac Brown, who was being paid half what Bill Belichick was being paid and had far less resources. That was the worst that Mac Brown did.
0: I won't spend too much time on that because I want to dunk on Dan Lanning with you in unison, too.
27: Please. Yeah.
0: What happened in Eugene today, before we even dunk on Dan Lanning, Josh Graham, can we give a pat on the back to Bob Chesney and company?
27: That might be my lead tonight.
0: Just doing it the right way. I love, his halftime interview was just as honest and transparent as you could be. Loved him being forthcoming about, we're in the lead right now, but there's some things we're struggling with. And then two, man, to talk about their quarterback situation today. Having Nico I go down in this one. By the way, Madden Eomai Lava, the fact that he was the backup, that was definitely a Nico choice, right? I don't know why that kid was even thinking about entering the football game. The dude that they put in ultimately to secure the W looked a hell of a lot better. It's one of those things where your NIL money gets you a lot more than just a starting job. What did you make of the win, though, man, from Coach Chesney's squad? They're good up front along both sides of the line of scrimmage, and they've got a quarterback. Why can't they run the table in the Big Ten?
27: Well, that's the thing. It would be surprising at this point. This statement is going to sound surprising, but it is not surprising that it shouldn't be, that UCLA is going to make the college football playoff. In year one for Bob Chesney, this should be a college football playoff team, full stop. Because when you think of the Big Ten Conference, you think of, at the very top, Ohio State, Indiana, you think of Oregon, and you just beat Oregon. But looking at some of the other ranked teams, Iowa's not on UCLA's schedule. No. And neither is Ohio State, and neither is Indiana. They don't even play that feisty Northwestern team. They don't play the Nebraska team that nearly beat Indiana today. So when you look at that schedule, because they have this road win in Eugene, they're in a position where they can lose two games and still get in at 10-2. And when you look at the schedule, given who they avoid, that absolutely should happen, considering they're 5-0 right now. They're halfway there in terms of the wins required to make the CFP. And this is for a program that did not have a road-ranked win this decade. The last time they beat a road-ranked win in the top 15 was 2010. That Mac Brown guy was still coaching at Texas in 2010. That's the team they beat then. So credit to Bob Chesney, whose background, I mean, I buy the Kurt Cignetti comparisons. I do. We can get into that in just a little bit. There's a lot of stuff there in the backgrounds that make that connect pretty well, but an incredible win.
0: I couldn't have said it better myself. Super incredible win, considering the circumstances, being on the road. I was saying it earlier, Josh, and maybe this is just, you know, going back to, like, high school, college. Like, sometimes, man, being at home is not a good thing. Sometimes home field advantage is not home field advantage. And I think the mentality that UCLA came in today with, you're locked in, you're probably wearing a suit to the arena, you got a long flight, I was going to say bus ride, because I'm thinking about high school, college, but, like,
27: yeah,
0: man, it's no feeling like you and your teammates against the world going into hostile territory in a game that nobody gave you a shot to win, outside of our guy Denton Day, I would say, on West Woodlawn Sports Side earlier this week. You gave him an opportunity to win as well. I didn't understand why people were so intrigued by this game, if I was being honest. I really didn't. I was stunned that Dylan Raiola played the way that he did. After lighting the world on fire, coming off the bench in spot duty last week against USC, after getting a full week of practice, to not be able... Yeah, Keelan Russell just made a ridiculous play. This is just pocket navigation one-on-one, man. Just Houdini back there. Mm-hmm. To get a big first down. They currently trail by three after Georgia had a go-ahead field goal on the last drive. They're officially in range. Talking about Alabama to tie this football game up. 4 minutes left to go in regulation. We'll see if the Crimson Tide are able to lead a go-ahead scoring drive. It would continue to add to the already great resume of young quarterback Keelan Russell for the Crimson Tide. We got overtime out in Lexington between LSU and Kentucky. Tigers have already scored a touchdown. Kentucky trying to keep themselves alive here in this football game. Just a madhouse night. That's how I would describe it, man. Crazy, crazy Saturday in the landscape of college football.
27: I don't know if I'm going to go shirtless tonight in Club G6. That happened last week. Much to the got a lot of feedback across the network on that one. You know, peak viewership on YouTube and such. But I do have eyes on a lot of G6 games that are going on right now that do intrigue me. So I am going to pay respect and love to the battle that's going on between North Dakota State and UNLV, two teams that this might be an elimination game for CFP competition. Georgia Southern, I saw you leading at halftime against JMU. JMU now up 20-10 there. And Fresno State, I see you taking an early lead over Boise State as well. No. So a lot of fun stuff going on in the G6. We're going to open up the club in a little bit.
0: I don't want to get on social media tonight. I mean, people were bantering me, nasty, nasty things, tweeted at me, commented on my Facebook. From Decatur to Athens about the Georgia Bulldogs winning this football game tonight. Keelan Russell just got dropped on a sack that's going to clearly knock them out of field goal range and maybe end this football game. Josh Graham going to keep you up to speed with everything that's happening the rest of the way. I'm back with you tomorrow, wrapping up the day in the NFL on Westwood One Sports Night. I'll see you then.
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0: threads the needle on third down, Georgia is one first down away from earning a win at Alabama in a matchup between the number six Tide and the number two ranked Bulldogs. When this game goes final, obviously, we will have a lot to say about these two teams, these two Titans going head-to-head. Meanwhile, Kentucky just won in overtime. LSU scored on the first possession, extra point good. Kentucky scores in response, goes for two, and Will Stein is being mobbed by Kentucky fans on the field right now. 35-34, never a dull moment in the Southeastern Conference. And with that in mind, it's only appropriate that when the number one team in the land goes down, that's probably where we should begin the show. Because after a month of playing with fire, Texas finally got burned in Red River. The issues that cost the Longhorns today are nothing new. It shouldn't be surprising. They have been problems in almost all of Texas's games this year. You had two turnovers today, including a pick six. Texas also had two turnovers at Tennessee. They had two in the first half of that crazy Ohio State win. That's nothing new. Oklahoma scored a touchdown off of a Texas blocked punt. You had the blocked punt that they scored a touchdown off of. And if that were just an isolated incident, that'd be one thing. But let's not forget, against Tennessee in Rocky Top, they had a punt return for a touchdown. One of the few scores that Tennessee had that whole ballgame. Think the offense only scored one touchdown against this great Texas defense. And that's been the one constant. Like, if you're looking for something positive from the Texas end of things, Texas has been amazing in every single one of their games defensively. Namely, Colin Simmons, when he's not pantomiming, pulling out his thing and urinating on the quarterback he just sacked. He's the best defensive player in America. A guy who's going to be a top five pick, someone you cannot block. That side of the ball, though, can only carry you so far, as we learned. This might be the bigger takeaway tonight. This might be the thing that most people need to hear related to Oklahoma beating Texas. It's time to stop pretending that Arch Manning is a first-round prospect right now. After tonight's disastrous performance, interception when it matters most, a pick six in the second half too. He's currently sitting at 10 touchdown passes and 5 interceptions for the season, which might sound okay to you, but against the 3 P4 teams he's faced, 4 touchdowns, 4 picks. Ultimately, he does not possess super special traits at that position. He's not markedly more athletic than the average QB. He makes bad decisions. Despite the fact you'd think, the number one thing you would expect from a guy whose last name is Manning and is an upperclassman at this point, make good decisions with the football. Arch Manning's not doing that right now. So what really makes Arch Manning special? Right now, there are at least 3 quarterbacks ahead of Arch Manning without question when it comes to QB prospects. Drew Mestemaker at Oklahoma State, who went off. Darian Mensah at Miami. CJ Carr at Notre Dame. Trinidad Chambliss, you could make a case for it, Ole Miss. If he were a couple inches taller, there'd be no doubt about it. Dante Moore, perhaps, kind of in the same boat as Arch Manning. So, honestly, at this point, don't be surprised if Arch Manning is returning for a senior season when everyone thought he might be the prize of the class of 2026. We might not see him enter the draft until 2028. But bringing it back to Texas, they still are set up well for the CFP. They absolutely can lose one more game. And with the Ohio State win in their back pocket, they probably could get away with having 3 losses on the year. Next week's clash with Florida has lost its luster a little bit, given how South Carolina took it to the Gators in Gainesville. But then it's Ole Miss, it's Mississippi State, it's Mizzou, and LSU all ranked in a row. LSU losing tonight against Kentucky. The reality is that the Texas defense is so good, it should have a shot to win any game anywhere. They don't need a lot from their offense that still has immense talent, maybe more talent than anybody else across the country on that depth chart. Cam Coleman, a dude, saw that today. There are five or six teams that can win the national championship. That's really what you look at. Five or six teams that can win it all. Today doesn't change that fact. As long as Texas cleans up their mistakes, here was Steve Sarkisian after the game saying just as much.
1: You know, for us, there's obviously a level of disappointment. There's a level of anger and frustration because we know we have issues that need to be fixed, and we're working on those issues and trying to get them fixed. But they reared their ugly head today against a quality team. And that's what, in this conference, what happens. If you expose yourself to these errors, good teams in our conference are going to take advantage of them, and you get beat. And that's exactly what happened today.
0: Speaking of bonehead mistakes, Alabama with two back-breaking penalties in the final minutes here, one that looks like is going to put this game away for the Georgia Bulldogs. It's not yet finished, but 20-17, Georgia leads Alabama at the two-minute timeout. 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This might be the question to ask on the front end here. Who is the best team in the SEC? Is it undoubtedly Georgia? If they win this game, is it that simple? Is it done? Texas has one loss this year, but they have the Ohio State win. Something to think. Georgia's probably, well, they are. They're going to slide it to that number one slot since they're number two and they beat Alabama. But something to think about out loud in terms of how the teams look, how the rosters look, who you'd take over anybody else. 310-840-4910 if you want in. Will Dalton is the producer of this program. We've got Alex Teicher on the board taking your calls at 310-840-4910. Before we get to Georgia-Alabama and get to your immediate reaction to that football game, UCLA coach Bob Chesney, is Kurt Cignetti 2.0 confirmed? He confirmed that today. That's what you take away from UCLA beating Oregon at Autzen Stadium. The parallels between these two men, uncanny. The obvious connection, they both were hired out of James Madison. Coach Sig, 52-9, as that program transitioned from FCS to FBS, Bob Chesney took over, then went 21-6. They both quickly took Big Ten programs lacking pedigree and made them relevant in a snap. Indiana making the playoff in the first year for Coach Seg and then winning the national championship in year one, going 11-2. Bob Chesney has UCLA sitting at 5-0 and just earned a top 15 road win at Oregon. The last noteworthy similarity between the two, though, is that their backgrounds are outside of FBS. Coach Sig came from D2 and FCS. Bob Chesney, he was a head coach at D3, D2, and FCS Holy Cross before arriving at JMU and then now at UCLA. We're already comfortable making that comparison because of how incredible today's win was for UCLA. The Bruins lost their starting quarterback in this game and were still able to operate against a good defense in a tough road environment. Wayne Knight over 100 yards rushing. How about Ty Diffenbach? That's a dude. He came in, he had a touchdown pass. But the real story was UCLA's defense. How's this for a stat? Going into today, Oregon had just two turnovers on the season. Two turnovers offensively for the Oregon offense. UCLA forced seven turnovers in this game. Seven! Feel like Courtney Cox and Friends. Seven, seven, seven. For those who know, shout out to you. It is UCLA getting the first road win against a ranked opponent this decade. The last time they beat a top 15 team on the road, 2010 at Texas. Here was Bob Chesney on the field after the game with CBS's Jenny Dell.
2: Said it when we got here, it's different this time, you know, like this is not the normal UCLA. And I think when you add in all the recruiting in the West Coast and all the things that we get kind of, you know, looked over on, that's all changing right now. And I think that today is a good start to that. So really proud of what we've done, really proud of our fans, really proud of this community, our alums, our administration, everybody that supports it. And it's a good win. We got a whole lot more work to do, though. It was a long season.
0: You should absolutely expect UCLA to make the college football playoff now. The only ranked team left on their schedule is USC in the finale. They avoid Ohio State, Indiana, and Iowa. They don't even face that feisty Northwestern team. They don't face Nebraska. And with this Oregon win, plus decent non-con wins over Cal and San Diego State, they should be able to absorb two losses and get in at 10-2. So even if they lose to USC in one more game, they're likely into the field. But given how vulnerable Indiana looked today, there is no reason to think they can't make the Big Ten championship game, because either Indiana or Ohio State, they have to lose next week. They face each other. And as we mentioned, UCLA faces neither. So UCLA to the Big Ten championship game in year one, can't rule it out with Bob Chesney. And it's yet another reason, coming from JMU and going to the Big Ten and a non-pedigree program, and being relevant right away, and coming from the FCS, and coming from D2 and D3, Coach Sig 2.0, that's who Bob Chesney is. What a win for UCLA. We have a final at Bryant-Denny Stadium in Tuscaloosa. Georgia 20, Alabama 17. Who's that coming down the track? The meme machine wearing red and black, the answer to that question. And this is the beauty of us hosting this show. Westwood One Sports Night. We're going to be with you the next handful of hours. We got John Fanta of NBC Sports who's going to drop by, leaving the NBC studio post Penn State USC. Going to spend some time with us. The beauty of this show is we get to react first. We get the first crack at it. And our slogan here is, I love what Linnell Willingham says during the week, this is the people's show. We give you the chance to have the first word as well. We don't talk at you. We talk with you. 310-840-4910. Georgia, number two, is on their way to being number one. Kirby Smart gets the win at Alabama, 20-17. What is your reaction to it? You get the first word. 310-840-4910. We'll merely offer our reaction as well. Next on Westwood One Sports Night.
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0: Georgia 20, Alabama 17. Number 2 takes down number 6. Georgia going to slide into the number 1 slot vacated by the Texas Longhorns. Red River, that was a classic earlier today at the Dallas State Fair. 310-840-4910. You get to react first to what we saw. Let's give the word to Elliot, who's in Pittsburgh. Elliot, what's your immediate takeaway to this?
26: How are we doing tonight? So, calling from Pittsburgh, I think Linnell before you, I swear I thought my radio was broken. Every 20 minutes he was saying the hoodie and heels and, crying out about Narduzzi and how he's not that guy and he was overreacting and just totally out of pocket, in my opinion. I think.
0: Are you calling to call about Pitt, North Carolina, when two top five teams just played each other in Tuscaloosa?
26: I want to tie it back to Chesney. Isn't that and UCLA. Is that where you were going?
0: No, I was going to Alabama, Georgia. Do you have any thoughts on that game?
26: I mean, I think Georgia all week, I thought their defense was superior. I think that they proved that tonight. I think they're far and away the best team, better than Ohio State. I think the SEC is well improved from last year when people were saying the Big Ten is the new SEC. And, I think Ohio State might be in that conversation, but I think Georgia tonight proved that they are the front runners.
0: Appreciate the call. It's good to hear from you, Elliot. Thanks for getting us started here on Westwood One Sports Night. Great to hear from you from Pittsburgh. Reacting to Georgia, Alabama, but frankly, he just hit on it. There's Bob Chesney. There's Bill Belichick getting his first rank win. A lot going on in college football. Here's where we're at when it comes to Georgia and Alabama. There is not a dominant team in the SEC this season. There might not be a dominant team in all of college football. Tonight was the rare top five, top 10 matchup that felt like a positive result for both sides. There's no chance, given the bad blood involved, that the folks in Tuscaloosa at Bryant-Denny Stadium feel this way. But hear us out on this. This was good for both Alabama and Georgia, and here's why. Alabama proved tonight it can hang with anybody in college football. If you can go blow for blow with this Georgia team, regardless where the game's played, who in college football can't you beat? Georgia's going to be the number one team in the country this weekend after what we just saw. There's no doubt about that. Alabama, with a sophomore quarterback, a month into his career as a starter, Keelon Russell, and with 15 new starters, offense and defense, Alabama proved it's got enough talent to be considered a national championship contender in 2026. That's what they demonstrated, even though you hate losing to your rival, even though you hate the boneheaded penalties at the end that allowed Georgia to melt the rest of the clock. From the Georgia end, they finally played somebody in the eyes of the critic. Kirby Smart's post-game interview might as well have been Maximus from Gladiator yelling out in a primal way, "Are you not entertained? Are you not entertained?" On the road, they beat Alabama, the number 6 ranked team in the country. Kirby Smart, it gets cited. What his record against non-Alabama teams is, and then what his record is against the Crimson Tide, you win that game too. Would anybody be surprised after tonight if these two teams are meeting in Atlanta for a rematch in the SEC title game? No. And you should expect that both these teams are going to be in the playoff too. So that's the case for this being positive for both sides. Going back to the larger 1,000-foot view of what this game means, there really isn't a dominant team in the SEC this year. There isn't. Despite today's last-second loss in Red River, Texas is still a top-tier team in this conference. The win against Ohio State, it might be the best win that anybody in the country has this year. To rally from 20 down in the fourth and win 24-23 might be the best win anybody's had this year, including what Georgia just did. But because of that, Texas can still make the CFP with 3 losses. Texas's defense might be the single best unit, offense or defense, in the SEC. That defense, what you can bank on, what you can trust. And there's so much that you can trust from what you saw from Texas and that defense. Some things to sharpen up. Yeah, the turnovers that Arch Manning had, not so great. The pick six. But the reality is, Tennessee still only scored one offensive touchdown against the Texas defense. And today, Oklahoma, one offensive touchdown as well. Like that, we hear the expression, defense wins championships. So to write off Texas from being an SEC championship contender or a national title contender, that doesn't feel right either. But then you start going through the list. Are there any other teams you would consider in that top tier of the SEC? We say no. We look at three teams in this conference that can win a national championship this year in 2026. That doesn't mean make the college football playoff. Obviously, the SEC going to have more than three teams make the college football playoff. But win the championship, win three or four games, your national championship contending tier, it is Georgia, Texas, and Alabama. Those are the three. If you thought that LSU might be in that tier, Josh, they only have one loss. It's to Ole Miss on the road. Well, you just lost to Kentucky tonight in Lexington. So LSU's firmly in that second tier. Florida might not be in that second tier at all after you lost by damn well 20 points to South Carolina that was interested in firing their coach, we think, this weekend. Was looking for an excuse to fire Shane Beamer. And now Shane Beamer gets the win in Gainesville, of all places. That's how you're going to show up a week after getting your brains beat in by Mizzou? Not great. Mizzou in that second tier with LSU as well. That's where we put the Tigers. Trying to think who else, second tier of this conference. We have our top three. The one that is difficult to know what to do with. Will Dalton, interested your thought. Is Ole Miss closer to LSU or to the three teams that we have at the very top of this conference? Because they seem to be in between the two tiers and don't know which place to put Pete Golding's team who whacked Vanderbilt today.
1: I feel like they're closer to the number one tier. If I think they're closer to that, just based on how they responded today after last week.
0: Let me see how many points their defense allowed to Vanderbilt, and that'll answer the question. Vanderbilt scored 17. Meh. That defense is bad. It's the problem. They score a ton of points. They're fun. But don't think they can win a national championship. The second tier can do what Ole Miss did last year, can do even what Miami did. Get to the title game, make a run to the semifinal, but it would still be shocking, given the state of that defense, if Ole Miss is winning a title. So that probably answers the question. You have them closer to that first tier. I'll place them in the second tier along with Missouri and LSU and Tennessee, and Florida's out of that tier. That's where the SEC stands. But there isn't a dominant team in the league is what you should be defaulting to. 310-840-4910. We've got an Alabama fan on the line. It's our guy, Chance. Chance, I know you don't want to hear it because Alabama just lost, and it's to Georgia, who Alabama fans hate. But I actually came away from this game feeling better about Alabama than I thought I would. Better than I thought they were going into this game. They impressed me. How are you doing at the moment?
2: You know, I'm never that guy that likes to what's the phrase that you use when you lose, but you know, you're like, it was a good loss. You know, that they do it a lot in the NFL.
0: Moral victory.
2: Thank you so much. I am not that guy. I hate it. But man, I think we outplayed Georgia. I really do. Georgia had so many little breaks go their way, and the biggest thing, that was a PI. That was a PI. You cannot tell me it wasn't. Watch the tape. We're set up at the 1 or 2 yard line, wherever they put it. It's 15 yards in college, right? But still, it'd be a chip shot field goal. We're tied, or we got a first down with plenty of time to score a touchdown. But I hate crying about the referees too, which is what I'm doing right now. But
1: Yeah.
2: Man, I'm so excited.
1: So
2: about
1: you're not
2: the
1: going
2: future.
1: To say they got the call wrong at the end. Those calls were right.
2: You're gonna tell me that was not a PI in the end zone?
1: No. I'm talking about the calls that allowed for Georgia to melt the clock at the end.
2: No, absolutely. Georgia did. I'm not talking about that. I'm talking about
1: the last time. I'm saying if you want to go full Alabama complain about the refs, I can sympathize with what you're describing. If you go to the point where you're saying that shouldn't have been called at the end, that's where you lose me.
2: No, I'm not saying that at all. The only thing I'm bitching about is the PI. You know what I mean?
1: Okay.
2: That's the only thing I'm complaining about. But, man, our defense went toe-to-toe with Georgia. I thought that's where Georgia had the advantage. I think we had a better running game. We definitely have the better quarterback. Georgia's probably got a little bit of a better offensive line. But, I mean, if people want to say Georgia's the number one team, then we're, what, 2, 3, 4 at worst? I mean, we should not be – we should not –
1: Well, let's think about that. Let's think about it. I think Alabama, because the issue is that you're at home, so you lose. What would the game be on a neutral field? I don't know. Alabama is one of the 6 teams that can win a national championship, and I don't know if there's a lot of separation between it. I don't. As long as you're part of that club, it doesn't matter where you're ranked to the point. But would I put Alabama in front of Notre Dame? Would I put Alabama in front of Miami? Would I put Alabama in front of Ohio State, given what they look like right now? Probably not, but it's marginal differences. If you can win a national championship, you can win a national championship. I didn't know if I felt that way about Alabama going into the weekend, and I think now I'm more impressed by seeing what they did against Georgia to think that's at least a possibility.
2: Either way, we're a top 10 team. We're definitely a playoff team. And, you know, you said yesterday, didn't you say Georgia will win by 2 scores?
1: Correct. I thought sophomore quarterback, potential bad weather. I thought that 15 new starters, Georgia chip on its shoulder, you made them an underdog. I thought what happened to Kamario Taylor in Mississippi State, what Alabama did to them last weekend, Alabama in some form was going to have that happen to them by Georgia, and the story was going to be the Bulldogs. Instead, what the story to me is, yes, Georgia's good. Stop complaining.

0: next year, projected, I guarantee Keyleon Russell will be the number one projected pick by McShay and all them guys, Mel Kiper. The dude's a stud. He is a stud. He's going to keep getting better, better, be more better at not turning over the ball. And we got a freak of a young running back. I'm excited about the future, man. I hate, like I said, I hate moral victory, but damn, I'm excited. I think we could see Georgia again in the college or in the SEC championship, and I can't wait, man. It's going
1: to
0: be great.
1: Chance, appreciate the call. Good to hear from you from Alabama. We have our friend John Fanta that just got a text from saying, hey, just got done work at NBC. Want to come on and talk about this Georgia-Alabama game? Yeah, one of the prominent voices from NBC wants to drop by for a visit. John Fanta will give us his reaction to that and the rest of what we're seeing in college football when he joins us next on Westwood One Sports Night.
2: No NFL team has played in London more than the Jaguars. Will Trevor Lawrence and crew enjoy some second home cooking? They face the reeling Eagles from London tomorrow morning at 9:30 Eastern. Westwood One Sports.
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13: You might think the appropriate place for us to start with John Fanta, NBC Sports, is to talk about Georgia's win at Tuscaloosa 20-17. But you'd be wrong. That's not the most important thing that happened in sports tonight. No. There is a baseball team from Cleveland that won Game 5 of the ALDS to advance to the ALCS, the Cleveland Guardians taking out the Chicago White Sox. There is a pitcher from my alma mater, East Carolina University, that pitched, got the final outs of Game 4 and started tonight for the Tribe. We could still call them that, I think. The Guards. John Fanta, just how elated are you? You're generally a happy person, but are you on a different level tonight?
14: Over the moon, Josh. It's really incredible for Cleveland to be able to go down 2-0 in that series and come back. Nothing short of amazing. When you consider the run the White Sox have been on, sweeping the Astros in the wild card, really controlling the first two games in Cleveland, then you got to go, you know, you got to go to Chicago, and they were ruckus, and those fans had to be feeling heartbreak. But, you know, I'm going to start with a nugget here right off the top. Terry Francona is the greatest manager in Cleveland baseball history, okay? He had a 10-year run that was just remarkable. And he'll have a spot in Cooperstown for what he did in snapping the curse in Boston. But you think about it tonight, Stephen Vogt has been a major league manager for 3 years. Stephen Vogt is going to the American League Championship Series for the second time in 3 years. Terry Francona had a remarkable run in Cleveland. He went to the ALCS as the Indians, now Guardians manager, a total of one time in his 10 years. Stephen Vogt takes over, replaces the guy, has done it twice in 3 seasons. And the team that's the little engine that could, that's the bottom in payroll, and there's stats about this as well with what we've got left in the Major League Baseball playoffs. I thought Gavin Williams was superb, and he put to bed this idea that, you know, you pitch the 9th inning in Game 4, and then you start Game 5. Josh, we've hit that time of year. And, you know, if college players can sometimes do it, not always advised in the College World Series, then professionals can do it too. And I thought that Williams, that was like his side work in Game 4 of this series. Then he starts Game 5, but nothing short of amazing for Cleveland. And I got to tell you, man, Jose Ramirez will have a statue outside Progressive Field. He will have a spot in Cooperstown. I don't know how that ball made it over the right field wall. But for the Guardians, they find a way. And I'll say this. You know this. You know, the White Sox struck out 75 times in this series. which is just crazy to think about. In a lot of ways, the Guardians and Rays do a lot of similar things. It's going to be a fundamental series. It's going to come down to whoever hits with people on base. And if you're Tampa Bay, you've had an amazing year, but you are now playing a team that, one, has nothing to lose and has pitching.
13: John Fanta is with us here. A very happy John Fanta. Make sure to check out Fanta and 60 on Mondays as well. Great stuff, as always, wherever he's at. Play-by-play, on the set, NBC on Saturdays, and, of course, with his new show. Getting to college football, to the Big Ten specifically. Ohio State, the beat goes on. Indiana trails 17-6 in the fourth quarter, has to rally to beat Nebraska, has yet to really look like the team we saw last year, and Oregon loses at home to UCLA. What do you view as being the big 1,000-foot view story from the Big Ten Conference today, with those being the primary results and USC's 31-23 win and Happy Valley being the fourth?
14: None of them.
13: Wow.
14: And that's because you gave me Ohio State and you gave me Indiana.
13: Uh-huh.
14: Right?
13: Oregon, UCLA,
14: you gave me
13: USC, Penn State.
14: Yeah, that's it. That's it. Oregon, UCLA. I'm sorry. The story is UCLA. So UCLA has a path to the playoff. And if you don't believe me, folks, here's the deal. They're going to host Wisconsin in primetime at the Rose Bowl next week. NBC, we had the selection of either that game or Nebraska, Oregon. And to be able I think it's really cool that now next Saturday night in primetime at the Rose Bowl. I mean, Josh, when is the last time we talked about a destination network TV game at the Rose Bowl during the regular season? It's been a while.
13: To your point, I'm looking at their schedule. They don't play Ohio State or Indiana. And with those teams going head to head next week, like, one of them has to lose. And you're talking about not just the path to the playoff, where the Big Ten is a conference that you have several teams go to the playoff. You're talking about a potential path to a Big Ten championship game too, which Cignetti wasn't even able to do in year one.
14: Yes, and additionally, on top of all of these things, you're talking about a potential LA Super Bowl. Now, there's a long way to go. But all of a sudden, the LA teams are the story tonight, and then I'll get to you the other story, which is actually not jubilation, it's disappointment. But I'll get you the UCLA is back. Bob Chesney has a chance to be, like, we keep throwing around who's going to be the next Kurt Cignetti. I think it's unfair, but he actually has a chance to be this West Coast savant who transforms the program. I love another James Madison guy and a guy who's just worked tirelessly, gets his job, and he's just changed the complexion of the program. And, you could say, well, Oregon didn't have Dante Moore. Okay, well, guess what? UCLA lost Nico Iamaleava in the middle of the game. How many teams with a first-year coach lose their quarterback? The guy who comes in, Ty Dieffenbach, he goes 3 of 6. UCLA completed 13 passes at Austin Stadium. If I told you before the game that was what was going to happen, I think he would have said, how much did Oregon win by? A lot of people, Oregon was a double-digit point favorite. I mean, the other side of this is Dan Lanning. They're the biggest disappointment in college football. They are the biggest disappointment in college football. They have one of the biggest payrolls in college football. They're going to miss the playoffs. You can knock them out of the playoff, they're out. It's not going to happen because their schedule's still loaded. They still you look at their schedule, they still play Ohio State, and they have to go to Columbus. That's on Saturday, November 7th. So they're out. But UCLA, Wisconsin, Michigan State, Nevada, Minnesota, Illinois, Michigan, and USC. Even if you lost at the Big House, or you were to stumble somewhere but win the others, you are set up. And what a story that would be. Here's my other takeaway. And we could talk about Indiana and Ohio State in a moment. Nebraska. I mean, they haven't beaten a ranked team in a decade. I thought they had. I thought Calandria played a pretty good game. Nebraska lost that game to me. I mean, I don't want to discredit Indiana. I think Indiana has flaws. I think it's going to show against Ohio State next Saturday. But if I'm Nebraska and you've lost, 31 in a row to ranked opponents, That's very, very disappointing, Josh. They gave that game away. They missed a field goal in the second quarter. They made mistakes that were self-inflicted. And then I don't know what they were doing covering Nick Marsh. They weren't covering him. That's a deflating L for the Huskers, a game that they had in their hands.
13: Is it strange? My takeaway from Alabama-Georgia is positives for both sides that I thought Alabama, being as young as they are, the way they hung in a game like that against a program that has just these bona fides, and I understand what Alabama has been, but they hadn't been that under Kalen DeBoer. I came away from that game feeling like, yeah, both these teams can win a title, and I didn't know if I felt that way about a team with a sophomore quarterback and 15 new starters going into the weekend.
14: Yeah, I think it's a great point. You know, it felt like a semifinal game in the college football playoff. If they both played in the college football playoff, here's the thing. I have a hard time believing that those two teams are outside of the top four teams in the country. If you want to shuffle them around, maybe top five. But I don't have them outside the top five. My top five teams will be Georgia, Alabama, Ohio State, Notre Dame, and Miami. I mean, that's what I would do in college football right now. I thought that Alabama, you know, that's a self-inflicted wound on the penalty. It's a terrible penalty to commit late in the game. I know other Tuscaloosa fans are saying that the refs had it in for them. Here's the deal. Kirby Smart was 2-7 against the Tide. His team showed resilience. They showed guts. They showed moxie. And they've got a running back, Dwight Phillips Jr., who's a house. I mean, he's running the ball with authority. That's a hell of a win for the Bulldogs. They deserve the number one ranking. They are the best team in college football. Anything can happen in this. But when I look at their schedule, I see a team that's going to run gamut and roll into the SEC championship game.
13: John Fanta, you should know that college basketball starts in just a few weeks. Yours truly is launching a new college basketball show that launches on Monday through Westwood One Sports. It's called Every Day Should Be March. You should be a guest on it at some point, because every time you come on, by the way, good things happen to your Cleveland Browns. They were 0-1, and then you came on a few weeks ago, and they haven't lost since. So that might be good news against the Jets that you're coming on tonight. So congratulations to your Browns. But is there a college basketball headline that you're most looking forward to with the season starting just a few weeks from now? Every Day Should Be March, launching on Monday.
14: I think Illinois is just so fun. And now if they could break through, you know, they're just so fun. David Mirkovich is back. Andre Stojakovic is back. The Ivicic brothers are back. They went and they got Stefan Vaux from Providence. So I think that's a really fascinating story in college basketball. Florida's going to be number one. I think the most dangerous team upside-wise is Connecticut. And at Duke, based on their exhibition result, it would appear that this is John Shire's deepest team. What's the point of all this? I know I picked four teams right there for you. The point of all this is the depth at the top of college basketball is really, really good. And to loop all this together, Milan Momcilovic at Kentucky is certainly a fun storyline. But right now they're not thinking about basketball for once in Lexington. They're always thinking about it. But tonight they're thinking about Will Stein. They hit a home run with the hire. That's a hell of a win for the Wildcats. I love the ballsy approach in overtime. They out-kiffened Kiffin. And you know, Josh, the college football gods send messages in different ways. Lane Kiffin has two losses, okay? We're in the first half of October still. He's not going to make the playoff, barring a major, major, you know, answer here, and that they run the table. I don't think a three-loss LSU with a loss to Kentucky is making the college football playoff. Good for Kentucky. They're my big winner of the night for how resilient they were. The Wildcats will be fascinating. And, you know, I'm going to stay in your neck of the woods. I think if you're a Tar Heel fan, you got to be encouraged by the first taste of basketball under Michael Malone. There might not be a more intriguing storyline. Intriguing. I'm not talking about them as the best team. I'm just intrigued to see how Michael Malone handles being a college coach. I think he can coach his tail off. I want to see if it translates and if Terrence Brown and Nao Abdallah can get cooking and Chapel Hill gets cooking as a result. The Atlantic Coast Conference has a chance to be a top two conference in college basketball. It might come off as a hot take, but I think the league is going to be really, really good. There are candidates there. There's Louisville. There's Virginia. There's Miami. There's Carolina. Like, the league could really have a strong year. Let's see if they live up to it.
13: Pat Michael Malone, he'd be a great guest to have on a podcast such as Every Day Should Be March.
14: It'd Agreed.
13: Be great to have him on potentially on the first episode. That might be something that would be great if we could potentially line something
14: wow.
13: like that up. Wink, wink, wink, wink. John Fanta, it is good to chat with you, my friend, and you're the best. We'll have to do this again in a few weeks. Good luck to your Guardians and the ALCS, and all the best.
14: I'm going to leave you with this, Josh. Rest in peace to Coach Ditka. I love passionate people. I never met Mike Ditka, but to me, from the outsider's perspective, the guy is one of one. So I'll end with that. Rest in peace to Coach
13: Perfect.
14: Ditka, and good luck with your new show. I can't wait to come on.
13: I love that. There goes John Fanta. Appreciate that. And wouldn't it just be symbolic and perfect if the Chicago Bears are able to get a win against the Green Bay Packers on Sunday, the weekend that we lose Coach Ditka at 86 years old. Appreciate John Fanta's visit with us. This sounds like a hot take. Don't think it is, though. It might sound crazy. Yours truly does not believe Georgia is the best team in America, despite the fact they're number two and just beat Alabama. We'll tell you who we think is number one, the best team, next.
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0: 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Here's Josh Graham.
1: Georgia 20, Alabama 17. Almost said 27-24. Live action. We'll do it live. 310-840-4910. Your reaction to that game. And who do you think? Put records aside. Just use your eyeballs. Use your brain. Who do you think the best team in college football is? Who do you think it is right now? Number one goes down, Texas. Georgia's going to slot into that position. Is Georgia the best team in college football? Do you think it's Notre Dame? Do you think it's Miami? Do you think it's somebody else? I think it's someone else. Ohio State might be the best team in college football. In the Big Ten Conference, this should be the biggest story coming out of Week 6. It is Ohio State or bust for the Big Ten to continue its streak of winning national championships. From a 1,000-foot view, that might be the biggest story in college football this year. The SEC hasn't even been to a national title game the last 3 years. The Big Ten has won the last 3 titles. Can they make it 4? Can the SEC get back into the title conversation and win championships? It seems early on, the SEC, pretty strong. The Big Ten, it's Ohio State, and that's it among teams that can win a championship. Indiana and Oregon, we learned today, they're not on the level to win 3 or 4 college football playoff games. While the Hoosiers won today, unranked Nebraska was in control most of the way. Josh Hoover isn't Fernando Mendoza. That O-line doesn't look nearly as strong as last year's team did. It's affecting the quality of the run game. They were down 17-6 in the fourth quarter. And this shouldn't be breaking news with Oregon, considering Oregon already has 2 losses. They're not getting strong enough quarterback play, whether it's Dante Moore or Dylan Raiola. They looked like a team today that's still missing their offensive coordinator, Will Stein, quite a bit. And Will Stein seems to be pretty happy as the head coach of the Kentucky Wildcats. They're going to be in the top 25 after falling out last week, beating the LSU Tigers at the Horn in overtime. Oregon loses to UCLA. UCLA was playing with its backup. You're a double-digit favorite. You bench Dylan Raiola. It's ugly. And it's no longer small sample sizes anymore. Like, focusing on Indiana, they have not looked really impressive in any game against a P4 opponent this year. Could have lost to Northwestern. Probably should have lost today to Nebraska. You beat Rutgers, but it's Rutgers. That barely counts. Next week, you got Ohio State coming into Bloomington. And speaking of the Scarlet and Gray, the Buckeyes look like the best team in college football. But Josh, they have a loss on their schedule. Yeah, it was on the road at Texas. They were leading the game by 20 in the fourth quarter. If you play that game again on a neutral field, Ohio State is favored by more than a field goal, maybe close to a touchdown considering Texas lost in Red River. They also have the best player in the country, and Jeremiah Smith. He scored a touchdown on his first catch today. But do you know what's even more impressive than scoring a touchdown on your first catch? Doing this on your second catch.
2: But now it's Cook back at right guard, and there's Jeremiah Smith catching it out on the left side. Down the edge, down the sideline, and he's in again! 2 catches, 2 touchdowns! Jeremiah Smith doubles up for Ohio State!
1: Jeremiah Smith had 2 more touchdowns, and it's not even odds anymore for him to win the Heisman Trophy. It would have been crazy for a wide receiver to be favored even odds to win the Heisman on October the 11th. Now it's close to minus 200 odds for a wide receiver to win the Heisman Trophy. When the Buckeyes roll into Bloomington and they hand Indiana their first loss since the 2024 season, they're going to leave no doubt about what they are. And what they are, the one school in the Big Ten Conference that has a chance of continuing the streak of consecutive national championships. That is what Ohio State can do. Ohio State is the best team in the conference, and you can make a case they're the best team in the country. And let's take inventory for a second. Yeah, we know 12 teams can make the playoffs. That doesn't mean all the teams can win. That doesn't mean That's the truth when it comes to the college basketball tournament as well. You have teams like JMU and Tulane last year that make it that you know aren't winning a title. That's going to be the case again. Got circled six teams that can win a championship. 12 make the playoff, six can win a championship. And here are the six. Ohio State, Georgia, Notre Dame, Texas, Miami, Alabama. That's the list. We forgetting anybody? Ohio State, Texas, Georgia, Notre Dame, Miami, Alabama. Those six. We can count here. East Carolina Education, what's up? That doesn't mean other teams can't go on a run. Ole Miss wasn't one of those teams we considered to be a title team, and they made it to the semifinal. That's possible for teams like Indiana. That's possible for a team like Ole Miss. Maybe a team like LSU who lost tonight, but not winning at all. And by the way, LSU, very slim margin now. They need to run the table in order to get into the college football playoff. Good luck with that. This would be an argument against expanding the 24. Because once we get to the CFP, there really are only five or six teams that can win it. Even last year, you might say, well, Josh, Miami, they were the last team in and they made it to the title game and it was a one-score game. Yeah, that's true, but the only reason that they had to get the final spot is because they didn't win the ACC, and the only reason they didn't win the ACC is because of some weird tiebreaker scenarios that didn't have them going to Charlotte. Didn't make a lot of sense. Because these conferences have become so inflated that teams, the best teams aren't playing each other, and it's more important who you don't play versus who you do play. All the more reason why conference championships have become a bit outdated as a concept, going to become obsolete whenever they expand the playoff, we think. It's Ohio State or bust for the Big Ten's national championship hopes. But what say you? 310-840-4910. What do your eyeballs tell you when it comes to who the best team in college football is? Because right now, there are... how many teams can you even make an argument for, Will? This isn't to say teams that you are going to endorse, but teams you could argue the best team in college football. Obviously, you can make that case for Georgia. You can make that case, because we just did, for Ohio State. You can make that case for Notre Dame and Miami because they're both unbeaten, haven't lost. And can you still make that case for Texas? They have one loss and they beat Ohio State. I mean, I got a feeling that some folks from Austin are saying, if you're Ohio State's the best team, then, well, we beat Ohio State.
3: I don't think you can. Like, I think the teams that you name there, Georgia, Notre Dame, Ohio State. What was the other one? Was there a fourth?
1: Miami.
3: Miami. I think that's the list.
1: Make a case for. Okay.
3: Yeah.
1: Georgia is going to be number one, but that doesn't mean that they're the best team in the country, if you follow. 310-840-4910 if you want in. Let's go to Barry from Boston, who wants in on Westwood One Sports Night. Josh Graham here with you. Who do you think the best team in the country is, Barry?
4: Well, obviously, I think the team that you're leaving off the list, and maybe we should move it to seven instead of six. Who knocked off the number one team today? Oklahoma.
1: They have two losses.
4: Do they have? Honestly, I'm not too familiar with them, even though my sister-in-law lives in Broken Arrow.
1: Oklahoma. I got you. Okay, so this is like a shout-out to Oklahoma and some family here. Oklahoma, they lost that Georgia team that I mentioned. They played Oklahoma a couple weeks ago. The final score of that game was 41-13. So they lost to Michigan, who's not very good. So I don't think it's Oklahoma, albeit I'm happy for them. I'm happy for them today. That was a fun game.
4: Yeah, no, it was a super fun game. And, you know, college football was so exciting today. I texted a couple of my buddies, and they're like, oh, I'm not, because we're from Boston. So New England's not really into college football the way that the rest of the country is, and especially down south. And these games that I was watching today, especially on the road, all the games where people won on the road. Do you know how hard it is to do that? And
1: you weren't even locked in on Bill. You weren't even locked in on Bill winning in Pittsburgh.
4: Yeah,
1: locked in on that.
4: Yeah, there's another one. Belichick is you know, as tough as he's had it for the past year. He's doing fantastic. He's doing great, you know. And when I say he, not he, but his team is doing fantastic. So nice talking to you, brother. I hope you have a wonderful weekend.
1: It's good to hear from you as well. Will Dalton, I'll let you have your moment before I dump water over you.
3: I was wondering, like, what's the holdup here? Why are we not talking about who Linnell calls Hoodie in the Heels, which I think is very creative on his part. Listen, I know Pittsburgh was without Heinschel, their starting quarterback. I got it. He's ultimately who led them to be number 25, although the backup did do good against Virginia Tech in that game last week.
1: He had two turnovers in the second half, but go on.
3: We kept him afloat. He kept him afloat.
1: Tech missed the kick. That's why Pittsburgh's ranked.
3: Besides the point, Carolina had been looking for a signature win under Bill Belichick. They had. Like, Clemson, although Clemson's it still would have been a bit against Clemson Death Valley. That didn't happen. They tried to make it interesting against Notre Dame last week, although we all know it really wasn't. But, they tried. This one, it's a top 25. They might not have had their starting quarterback, but it is still a top 25 team on the road. Shout out to Belichick. There is no question that this team, and specifically this defense, a ton better than last year. Bill Belichick deserves a lot of credit for that. They still need a quarterback. They don't have that yet, but they deserve a lot of credit. That was his first signature win. Thank you.
1: You done?
3: Yeah, that's what I got.
1: Whose fault is it that they don't have a quarterback? Oh, is it Bill Belichick's fault when you consider a team that's going to replace Pittsburgh in the top 25, Wake Forest, has a quarterback who's lighting it up that was playing in Chapel Hill last year and that Bill Belichick couldn't coach up at all to look like what he looks like at Wake freaking Forest? I'm sorry. Listening to you say all these things, it makes me sad. It makes me sad.
3: Is that not a signature win today?
1: It isn't. If it is, then that's sad. Why?
3: It's a top 25
1: because,
3: win.
1: Yeah, they're 25th, and they lost their quarterback, their best player, to an ACL tear a week ago. I'm sorry, if that's the signature win, Mac Brown was winning games like left and right prior to Bill's arrival. Bill Belichick is making twice what Mac Brown got paid. Mike Lombardi, who assembled this roster, was the highest paid GM in college football. More than what Alabama's paying. More than what Georgia and Texas are paying. And this is your roster? North Carolina is still trending to winning 6 games. So while it's true what you're saying, it's much more improved than what they were a year ago, it's still probably going to meet what the floor was for Mac Brown in his 7 years at North Carolina prior to Bill's arrival, and he had far fewer resources. He got paid half of what Bill Belichick's being paid. I cannot sit by as my state's highest paid public employee, Bill Belichick, gets $10 million a year, and we're going to applaud a 6-6 season. Not as Jake freaking Dicker at Wake Forest with less resources in the same league with North Carolina's quarterback from last year is going to be ranked and win more games in each of the last 2 years. Sorry, can't say you're doing an awesome job, North Carolina, because the bar should be higher than this.
3: The Tar Heels are 3-2. They're over 500.
1: Let's go to Landon in South Carolina. Landon, who do you think is the best team in college football? What do your eyeballs tell you?
5: Currently, right now, I say either Ohio State or Georgia. But my dad's a diehard Miami Canes fan, so he probably would say Miami.
1: I was just rooting for you, Landon. Landon, I was just rooting for you to say my eyeballs say it's the Gamecocks after what they did to Florida today.
5: Well,
1: I was just rooting for you to say it.
5: It's funny because my birthday was last week, and I actually went to the game, and I was – that's probably the most heartbreaking loss I've probably ever seen. I was so sad. So I was very happy to see that they came out and did what I think they should have been doing all season. I think – obviously, I know they've had some tough losses this year, but I think South Carolina is way more talented than their record shows.
1: I love it. So you say Miami – and Ohio State, you think, are the best teams?
5: I would say Miami, Ohio State, or Georgia.
1: Okay, I got you. Appreciate the call from South Carolina. It's good to hear from you. Yeah, it is hard to tell in that group at the top. There's no question. On this show, we don't just talk about the big dogs, though. We don't just talk about the teams that Dylan just rattled off there from, or pardon, Landon just rattled off there from South Carolina. We also talk about the little guy, too. Club G6 on the way. Let's go to Big C, who's in Atlanta. Big C, best team in college football. Go right ahead. Big C, what's up? Hi, Big C.
6: Yeah, hello?
1: Yeah, who's the best team in college football? Go.
6: The best team in college football right now, I'm being honest. I know this might not be what y'all want to hear. It's nobody. Because, I mean, look, I'm from
1: Are you
6: Georgia.
1: The same guy last week that said nobody to?
6: No, that's not me. That's not me. This Big C, I got my little podcast in Atlanta, Georgia. But
1: well, shout out to your podcast. Why is it nobody?
6: Well, because I'm a Georgia fan, and I've been a Georgia fan, you know, for like 40 years. And Georgia should be number one. They're the number one team. If you look at the accolades of how it works, they're number one. But Georgia has some issues as far as, you know, making a lot of mistakes. Georgia could have lost that game. If that guy for Alabama, if they had to call it pass interference, Alabama could have possibly won that game. And Georgia problem I have had with them since Todd Monken left as offensive coordinator, is that Bobo don't have a killer instinct. When he was inside the 10, he was playing like a field goal instead of throwing the ball in the end zone, trying to get up 7. So, you know, that's what Monken would do. But now the top team, I would give you my top 3 teams. Ohio State is definitely one. Georgia is one. And I, you know, but I still think Notre Dame is worse.
1: Big C, thanks for the call. Appreciate it. I love that he's, like, thinking about what order to put him in. Yeah, I got Georgia at 1, Ohio State at 1, and, you know, Notre Dame, I might put it 1-2. I got it. Thank you, Big C. We understand it's pretty tight at the top of things. It's a great call. It's not a college football season starting until you hear a Georgia fan complain about Mike Bobo after a win. We hadn't heard that yet because they've won every game by 24 or more, but it's now officially a college football season when we take a phone call about from a Georgia fan complaining about Mike Bobo as a play caller after a win. But as promised, we don't just talk about the big dogs. The little guy gets celebration too. I'm talking about the group of 6 schools, the G6. We open up Club G6. Will I keep my shirt on this week? Maybe, but maybe not. That's next on Wessel 1 Sports Night.
0: The Falcons and Michael Penix Jr. are suddenly one of the NFL's hottest teams. Could they win their 3rd in a row facing the Ravens? Sunday Night Football, Falcons, Ravens, Westwood 1 Sports.
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1: We're not talking enough baseball.
39: South of the river with
1: the Cleveland Guardians are in the ALCS. 2-0 winners, Jose Ramirez.
39: But you
1: with a swing that looked like a wedge shot. Don't know how it got over the right field fence, but it did. The Guardians have the Tampa Bay Rays. We'll get to the NLCS in just a bit. But what's most important right now? It isn't the big dogs. And specifically the dogs that reside from Georgia. 20-17 winners against Alabama. It's not them. It's not even Ohio State. No, in this moment, this show, we open up the club that we call Club G6, celebrating the group of six. Once a week, I take off these headphones. I take off what some people call to be these nerdy sunglasses or glasses to help me see. And I put on the shades. And I put on a backwards hat. As if I'm 18 again, wearing a Hurley shirt in a college bar in Greenville, North Carolina called Rumors. You don't know anything about that, Will Dalton. What you do know about is jamming. And that's what we're doing. Talking about the little guy in college football. I'm not going to take my shirt off this week. But full disclosure, I may not have any pants on. Let's get into it. Boise State, Fresno. You want to talk about an important showdown. This is every bit that. So much is on the line in the bastardized version of the Pac-12 conference. Fresno jumped in front. Boise State had the counter, ranked 23rd in the country, by the way. 22-20, Fresno State is going for it to try to tie the game on a two-point play, and they're not going to convert on the two, so it remains a two-point margin. This game's approaching halftime. Yeah, we're on late, and we're keeping tabs on the Pac-12. Another game that happens super late tonight that we pay close attention to. Why? Because it matters. The Bison, dominant in the FCS ranks. Now they're in the FBS. And North Dakota State had a showdown with UNLV. And Dan Mullen's team, that is known for its offense, they had to win a shootout last week. One of four teams of college football this year that have a P4 scalp. They beat Cal of the ACC a week ago, and that final score was 39-31. You want to know what the final count was today in Vegas? 13-7! UNLV playing defense, y'all, in Vegas. There was a viral video of a North Dakota State fan taking a dump on the side of the road in Vegas. They party. The Bison do. They generally score points. They did not today. Welcome to the FBS. Welcome to the G6, North Dakota State. Here's an L, courtesy of Dan Mullen and UNLV. We're pouring it out for Hawaii right now. Not in the good way. Not like the good pour that Will Dalton's doing right now. Pouring heavy. No, no, no. They're facing Arizona State right now. And halftime in Tempe, it's Arizona State 17. The Rainbow Warriors have 6. Not looking all that promising for Hawaii. Your boy did lay 20.5 points with Arizona State. We'll see what happens when that goes down. But that's not meant to be a slight. Let's get to some of the toasts we have in Club G6. Outside of the marquee clashes and the live games going on at the moment, we have some special shout-outs to make. Old Dominion at App State. The score in the fourth quarter. App State 3, Old Dominion 2. Fourth quarter. Gross conditions. Hurricane remnants in North Carolina. ODU punches it in the fourth, though, gets an interception to clinch things. 10-3. ODU, a 9.5-point underdog, winning on the field at App State, overcoming a 3-2 deficit in the fourth quarter to do so. You know who's electric? The Beavers. We're talking about Oregon State. Oregon State, a week after getting Colorado State's DC fired at halftime because they scored so many points, the Beavs dropped 66 on San Diego State's head. San Diego State, you can't use the mumps as an excuse. You won last week. This week, you got drilled in Corvallis. Oregon State making it happen. Also, special shout-out to Georgia Southern. They gave James Madison a scare at halftime. Monarchs might have been caught looking ahead to that big showdown with Georgia State next weekend. They ended up winning the game, JMU does. Also, like the thinking for UMass going for two against Miami of Ohio. Got to catch the ball, though, and they don't. And that's a 10-9 final between UMass and Miami of Ohio. Some would say that's ugly football. I say that's the beautiful game. Group of six. Club G6. Let's go. What? What were you saying?
2: I can't hear you.
1: I can't hear you.
2: Are you not entertained?
1: It's been Club G6. Where I went to school, there was a place that doesn't exist anymore called Rumors. Never saw a stickier floor in my life than that place. And they used to let you in for free before 11 p.m. one day during the week. So you best believe my happy ass was there before 11. Fantastic. Let's go to Bert in Baltimore. Bert, hard left turn to talking about the top Dodge teams. What do you got? Yes, you are on.
3: I just called to listen to the music and dance. I was twirling my cell phone around with all my lights off like a glow stick, baby.
1: Shirtless?
3: Of course. Come on.
1: Yeah.
3: Following your lead, brother.
1: Let's go. Well, let's jam. What? What do you say?
3: Oh, yeah.
1: Who do you know here? Who do you know? Huh? Do I know you? You look like someone familiar. We definitely know each other.
3: So, hey, I called in about who the best team in the land is. I got 2 points of view. From a traditional view, I think it's Ohio State. Despite the loss, we didn't ask who should be ranked number one. You just asked who you thought the best team was. They had one bad quarter. Throw that away, and I think the entire country would agree with that with both of us. However, historically, success has been defined by who, whether it's a person or a regime, can produce/reproduce the strongest

0: Put it in the glass. Put it in the glass. Throw it down. We'll do it. JMU. Trying to remember, because now I'm a dad. Like a young child. Like what proper decorum in some of these establishments are. Will Dalton, do you still frequent establishments like this?
1: I'm more of a bar guy than a club guy, personally.
0: What's your order?
1: But I mean, I like a good old-fashioned, man. I like an old-fashioned. A smoked old-fashioned, preferably. Just whatever the house bourbon is, I'll take it with that.
0: I wish I should know what it is for you. For some reason, I had you, and this just might be a perception of you. I don't know if it's a positive or a negative perception. You just seemed like a Moscow Mule guy.
1: I love a good Moscow Mule. Yeah.
0: There it is.
1: That used to be my thing.
0: That doesn't surprise me. 310-840-4910. Yeah, I'm a rum and coke guy. Judge me. Let's go to TD. And I like Fireball whiskey. I don't care.
1: Oh my God.
0: Sue me.
1: How old are
0: TD
1: we?
0: In Dallas. TD, go right ahead.
2: Oh, Josh Graham. So
0: what's happening?
2: Again, I got my robes on. I got my chalice out.
0: Yeah.
2: Dancing around in front of the bonfire in my robes.
0: Hey, this is important. Let me hold you up real quick, TD. I should probably set you up properly here. Sorry. We have a large party of people that are walking out of Club G6. We got our, three buttons down on the button up. Our collars are popped. You got your robe. You're hanging out. In fact, my buddy Robert, who produces our guy John Lund show, is with us here, and I know you're the number one John Lund fan in the world, so you might want to impress him and introduce him to who you are, TD,
2: well,
0: in Dallas.
2: I'd like to say I'm not a fan as much so as I am a colleague. I am a very famous, very successful cult leader, and I am the official curator of the Cult of Lund. You can add us on Facebook at The Cult of Lund. You can send me all your credit card information, your social security number, your address, all that good stuff. Of course, you'll receive a free robe and chalice on the house. That's my gift to you. John Lund, heavy metal maniac, rock and roll believer. And to all of you out there who are practitioners of the cult, I wish you all a very pleasant boom shakalaka on this Saturday night. Mr. Positive, I hope you're out there somewhere, too. Now, I have to say something to you, Josh, because I've been to Rumors on in Greenville, North Carolina. Oh, yeah. Oh, yeah. You know, when you're a very famous, popular cult leader, you got to make your rounds to all the national nightclubs.
0: I can't tell if you're being serious or not.
2: Brother, no, I'm dead serious. I've had some incredible nights in Rumors in Greenville, North Carolina.
0: Why were you in Greenville, North Carolina at Rumors?
2: Well, so I used to work for the government, and I used to work. So I was at the Marine Corps base over there in Lejeune.
0: Oh, I got you. That makes sense now.
2: It was a cool escape on the weekends to go out to the college town, hang out in Greenville a little bit. Let's go hit up Rumors. You know what I'm saying?
0: So you're sitting in your robe. Painting a picture.
2: Yeah.
0: You're sitting in your robe tonight, and you're like, I'm on the fence whether or not I'm going to call Josh. I usually call Lund. I don't know if I'm going to call Josh. But then Josh references Rumors in Greenville, North Carolina, and that's when you're like, got to do it. Divine intervention.
2: Oh, no. I was already dialed into the show. I was already calling it. So many, like, insane, like, upsets tonight. Yeah. I felt like I had to interact on some level. The rumor.
0: What was your favorite one? Because
2: like,
0: here's what's crazy. Last night, Will Dalton and I were talking about games that we were trying to forecast where the upsets were. And the four games that we listed off last night, we gave out Nebraska, Indiana. We said Oklahoma, Texas, UCLA, Oregon, and we said Iowa State, BYU. Well, one of them was a blowout. The other three were certainly in doubt, and two of them ended up being upsets. What was your favorite upset of the night?
2: Oh, well, my absolute favorite. And again, I am TD in Dallas, your close personal friend, TD in Dallas. The fairgrounds are flooded every single year on this Saturday with all the OU, UT people coming from down south in Austin, from up north in Oklahoma, and they're all converging here in the city of Dallas. And,

0: it's a huge event every year, and it's always fun for, especially, I really get a kick out of all the people who probably didn't even go to college for one semester that get so wrapped up in this. But UT losing to OU, how much fun is that?
1: Oh,
0: Arch Manning
1: so
0: with the two interceptions in the fourth quarter. And don't get me wrong, I'm rooting for the kid. He seems like a wonderful kid. You know, like he's got a good head on his shoulders. But, man, around here we got so many ridiculous, again, people with zero ties to the university. They're just UT fans because they feel like since they live in Texas, that's who they're supposed to root for. And it's very fun to watch when all of that goes the opposite direction for them.
1: Good for you.
0: Most of them are bandwagon anyways.
1: Yeah,
0: got you. Yeah, what a interesting loss.
1: Home run call. Thank you so much, TD. Good to hear from you in Dallas. The TD in Dallas, my close personal friend. Coming up, more of your calls, plus the good, the bad, the ugly from the SEC tonight. And maybe eventually we'll talk about the NLCS. No promises, though, here on Westwood One Sports Night.
2: Hollywood hosts a possible Super Bowl preview when the NFL's last two MVPs face off. Josh Allen leads the Bills into SoFi against Matthew Stafford and the Rams on Monday Night Football. Westwood One Sports.
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1: Let's get to the calls. Before we get to the good, the bad, the ugly from the SEC tonight. Trying to discern who the best team in college football is. What your eyeballs tell you. The rankings are going to say it's Georgia number one, but how much better are they than Ohio State? Is it Notre Dame? Is it Miami? Who do you make the case for? 310-840-4910. Mike the Grinch is in Cleveland. Mike the Grinch, what say you?
25: How are you, sir? It's been a few weeks since we last spoke. If you remember, I was singing how this is the most wonderful time of the year. The last few weeks, I've had work and the weather because I can only sit out on the back porch and listen to Tom Hamilton talk about the great Tribe win tonight, and the Tribe being that I'm a certain person of a certain age group. But
1: yeah,
25: listen tonight. Oh, yeah, baby. So my money line bets today, Nebraska, almost. UNC, there's a winner. I took Georgia, and I missed on Arkansas, and it was a decent day.
1: Uh-huh.
25: And Ohio State, you had to replace that defense that sent a bunch of guys to the NFL.
1: Looks pretty good.
25: And, well, it's funny because my nephew is big into college football, and I love college football. I love the NFL. But anyways, I called him back in week zero and said, championship game, Georgia-Notre Dame. And he said, are you out of your mind, blah, blah, blah. Georgia-Notre Dame. I'm telling you.
1: I would say that's crazy. I mean, both those teams are preseason top five teams. That seems pretty logical.
25: Being from Buckeye country, I'm not impressed with Ohio State's defense. I am impressed with Ohio State's offense. Texas, they, again, would be the flip side of that. I'm impressed with Texas defense, but not Ohio State's. I mean,
1: Texas's offense. I get you. Mike, we got several calls. Right. Appreciate the call. Congrats on your bets. Appreciate you calling in. 310-840-4910. Can't imagine things being a little bit weirder than that was at the start. All right. Did great on the bets. Followed that. Uh-huh. Baseball. Tom Hamilton reference. Cool. Mr. Positive, let's get things back on the normal track of things.
0: To my warriors, break those chains that bind you to the torments of hell. Remember, do you feel it? Do you know what I mean? The moment is coming to awaken your dreams. Boom, shakalaka. Hey, Josh, love my TD from Texas. Bert, you're one cool dude. And Josh, and all my buddies out there, you are right about Ohio State. Michigan, the kryptonite, is not there. So Ohio State probably will win it all. Everybody, go for your dreams. Boom, shakalaka.
1: Anthony in San Francisco, what do you have to add to this?
2: I have to go after Mr. Positivity. Really? Yes. I'm the one that has to go after Mr.
1: Yes. Josh, try meeting the positivity.
2: Josh, speaking of positivity, Josh, rum and coke guy. I, too, am a rum and coke guy. And I was wondering, my grandparents are from Nicaragua, which is a small Spanish country, Latin country.
1: Oh, yeah.
2: In Central America. I've wondered if you've ever had Florida Caña, which is Nicaragua's greatest export.
1: No, what is it? Is that one of those things that...
3: He said, "I'm out. Bye-bye."
1: Is that a joke? Did we just get got or pranked in some way? I don't know. Said something and then just dipped out. I don't know. That happens sometimes. Buzz Williams once said, "Don't cuss. That's all I care about." 310-840-4910. We do have unusual questions in a little bit. That would have qualified as that. Getting to the good, the bad, the ugly from the SEC tonight. And it's not just about Georgia, Alabama, Texas, Oklahoma, who we spent so much time talking about. The good, that LSU-Kentucky game. There is nobody in sports that I feel better for right now than Kentucky's kicker. If you missed it, this game's in the fourth quarter. Kentucky was leading most of the game. They trailed 27-24. They're lining up for a chip shot field goal, and my guy from the right hash just boots it far left. Completely botches it to the left. But then he gets a second shot at it because LSU fumbles the ball two plays later. They can't punch in the touchdown, so they settle for the field goal again, and this one's even closer. And what does he do? Right hash. He overcorrects and misses it wide right. So it's still 27-24. They need to get a stop. Kentucky does. It's final 2 minutes. They get into field goal range, line up for the kick. And I'm thinking, please, God, football gods, don't let this poor kid miss three kicks in the fourth quarter down three that potentially could force this game to OT. He bangs that one through. They go to overtime. You want to get the ball second because if the first team scores, you've got to know what you want to do. Or you want to know what you have to do, pardon. LSU scores a touchdown, kicks the extra point. Kentucky, it's the right play. You go for two after the touchdown in response because in the second overtime, you have to go for two on scores anyway. They go for two, they get it. Kentucky storms the field. They beat LSU. That's the good. LSU or Kentucky getting back into the poll. We think that Wake Forest will get in for the first time this year. They beat their rivals from Raleigh at NC State. They only have one loss this year. They have some good wins as well. The bad was Florida tonight. A week after getting drilled by Mizzou, Florida has now lost. They're at home. They're facing South Carolina. It's 38-19. That's a win that might save Shane Beamer his job, or at least for now. And by the way, weird how the SEC honks talk about the league. When Louisville's ranked and lose two games that they're not supposed to lose, air quotes, they get mocked and the league gets mocked, the ACC. When Florida proves to be overrated and loses back-to-back, it's not them getting mocked. It's, well, you just don't know how hard it is to play in the SEC. Every single week is a challenge in the SEC. That's fine to have that sentiment if you're a conference that's made it at least to the national championship game in the last 3 years, which the SEC has not. And then ugly, Tennessee, Arkansas. I don't have a lot to say about this game, but no score after one. 7-0 Tennessee at halftime. The Vols held on to win 24-17. They're ranked top 15. They don't look like a top 15 team. George McIntyre in his first start. A touchdown and two picks. Getting to the top of the hour. There are two Ohio State receivers that we need to talk about. One former, one active, both incredibly newsworthy. That is next on Westwood One Sports Night.
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0: is Westwood One Sports Night. Here's Josh Graham.
1: Looking at how the best is doing. Well, actually, we'll make that a tease. 20 minutes from now, Graham's gambling. We've had winning weeks the last 2 weeks. Got a couple of bets we'll hand out for the NFL when that time arrives. Speaking of the NFL, there are two Ohio State receivers we need to talk about. One that's currently in the league, the next that's going to be in the league very soon and be a player you hear about for years to come. Let's start with the newsworthy piece. Marvin Harrison Jr.'s time with the Arizona Cardinals is finished. In year three with Arizona, he's caught 13 touchdown passes. 13 touchdown catches in his fourth year. For perspective, he had 14 touchdowns his final year with the Buckeyes. Arizona's let it known that he's going to be inactive for this week's game, inactive until he's traded. There are reports that there's already been trades. There might be a trade that's close to being finalized. They're looking to see if it could be top. The rumor is that that's with the Houston Texans. But his four-game output this year, it's five grabs and a touchdown. It seems as if he's checked out. The Houston Texans, again, the rumor is that they're offering a day two pick in exchange for the former top 10 selection, but there are reports that Arizona would like a first-round pick for Marv. That's cool. Will Dalton would also like dinner with Sydney Sweeney. Shoot your shot. Good luck, but that's probably not going to happen. So that's the Marvin Harrison Jr. piece. Anything to add to that, Will, or did you just want to jump in and say, just sports, sports, sports, just
2: no,
1: sports?
2: I'd love to have dinner with Sydney Sweeney. Megan Fox in there, too.
1: She's in a number of commercials as well.
2: Boy, isn't she.
1: Everywhere.
2: That's all I got what to say about that.
1: Forrest Gump.
2: Yeah.
1: So that's the Marvin Harrison Jr. piece. The drumbeat continues for Jeremiah Smith. Not only has he been the best receiver in the country, he's been the best player in the sport. Double check, Will, what the odds are, because we got Graham's gambling in a bit. The Heisman odds are currently, but he has scored touchdowns. He scored touchdowns on his first two touches today. Here's how the second sounded, courtesy of, who did Ohio State play? They played Maryland, so this is courtesy of our friends at Fox.
3: But now it's Cook back at right guard, and there's Jeremiah Smith catching it out on the left side. Down the edge, down the sideline, and he's in again! Two catches, two touchdowns! Jeremiah Smith doubles up for Ohio State!
1: Just another day in the office for Jeremiah Smith, who just goes off every single time he plays. All he does is score touchdowns, it seems. Four catches, 93 yards, and the two TDs. Will Dalton, what are his odds to win the Heisman Trophy right now?
2: Right now, they're plus 280.
1: You mean minus 280?
2: I'm looking at plus 280 on FanDuel.
1: Well, what up? Earlier today, I looked at it, and I saw minus 210. And on DraftKings, I see minus 220. Either way, heavy favorite. That would be pretty good value to get right now if you can get that on FanDuel. So, Will Dalton, you're a fan of taking bad lines and getting bad value.
2: Yeah.
1: That might be some good value to potentially look at. Ohio State has its second top 10 showdown of the year. Next weekend, the Buckeyes will travel to Indiana, getting the reigning champs. By the way, this is going to happen when draft time arrives. It's stupid. So we're going to deter against it now. Do not compare Marvin Harrison to Jeremiah Smith because both are top 10 picks. Both were the best receivers in college football when they played. Don't do this. We get it. They both went to Ohio State. They're both going to go in the top 10. Let's be smarter about this. Are you familiar, Will, with what Marvin Harrison Jr.'s nickname is?
2: I'm not.
1: Maserati Marv. That's his nickname. Maserati Marv. But part of the bit with Maserati Marv is that he struggles to do well and stay on the field when he gets touched. He's great. when he's not touched. But when you touch Maserati Marv, you get all up in his grill. Struggles to play, struggles to be as effective. That's why when he was at Ohio State, he was barely 200 pounds. He was skinny. Not Jeremiah Smith. Jeremiah Smith is a tank. Jeremiah Smith says, you want to get in my grill? Cool. I'm going to contact you back because that's what's fun for me. He's 20, and he is taller, and he is bigger and heavier than Marv is right now at 24 years old. There is a case that Jeremiah might be the number one pick in the draft because the quarterbacks that we thought were going to be at the top of the draft do not look fabulous, shall we say. Looking at you, Dante Moore and Arch Manning. Looking at you, Lenora Sellers. Looking at you guys pretty strongly. A receiver hasn't gone number one overall in the draft since Keyshawn Johnson 30 years ago, 1996. The Jets taking him first overall. So that's the two wide receivers that hail from Ohio State. Now let's finally talk some baseball. The Milwaukee Brewers could save the 2020 MLB season. Whoa. 2020? No, this is the year 2026 we're in. So we're talking about the 27th. You know what? Let's just edit this out in post. No, it's late at night. It's not like we're live or anything in 300 markets across the country and in Canada. You could just Alex Teichert. You just cut that out and cut it out. You know, Will Dalton could do that thing here. You know, can call a 30 real quick. Maybe give me like a warm tea, something of that sort. Oh, wait, we're live? We're live right now? They're all hearing this. Oh, goodness. I probably should get to the point. As we were saying, the Milwaukee Brewers could save the 2027 MLB season by beating the LA Dodgers in the NLCS. That is what is at stake here. A Milwaukee win would completely neuter the owner's arguments that a salary cap is a necessity. Because if you haven't been following too closely, the argument right now goes like this. Payroll disparities broke in baseball. The game's unfair because of this crazy disparity between the high spenders and the low spenders. That is an argument that you're going to hear owners make, despite the fact that the Mets spend as much as the Dodgers do, and the Mets finish with the third fewest wins in the National League. That argument is going to be even harder to make if you face a bottom five spender in the sport, which is guaranteed to happen from the American League, considering the White Sox payroll, according to Fangraphs, is 27th. Or, pardon, the Tampa Bay Rays is 28th, and the Cleveland Guardians, 29th. The Guardians, congrats to them, 2-0 winners in the ALDS tonight to advance. You have the 28th and 29th highest payrolls facing each other from the American League. One of them's going to get to the World Series. So if the Dodgers lose, the owners want us to believe that the little guy can't compete. It's unfair for the little guy with Milwaukee facing either the Rays or the Guardians. That's a tall order. Also, it's not like the Milwaukee Brewers beating LA is some sort of a pipe dream. I think we went through the odds that they're plus 130 to win the series. This isn't David versus Goliath. The Brewers won the regular season series against the Dodgers. The Brewers have the best record in baseball. This is why they have home field advantage in the NLCS. Game one, Sunday night. You want to talk about a pitching matchup that's decent? Jacob Mizorowski against Tarek Skubal is your game one pitching matchup, Dodgers-Brewers. Meanwhile, when you look at the Dodgers, this Dodger team's more vulnerable than the last two champs. This is LA going for a three-peat, but this team looks drastically different than the one we saw a year ago. For one, Shohei Ohtani's not pitching. He's shut down for the rest of the season. Shohei Ohtani also just got back from the IL on September 23rd. In the 9 games we've seen him since, he's batting .241 with no homers. Doesn't look like the same player. against the Braves, that bullpen that was a real question mark at the end of the regular season, shaky in games one and two. That doesn't seem solved. There's some real questions there in that L.A. bullpen. Also, for those who think it's just a foregone conclusion with L.A., are we just going to forget how last season ended? This unbelievably dominant Dodger team was on the road in Game 7 against Toronto, trailing in the ninth inning, and needed Miguel Rojas, something called a Miguel Rojas, to hit a home run. He hadn't homered in a month. Ties the game. Needed a miracle bang-bang play at the plate in the 10th to break their way to keep going. And they needed Yamamoto to pitch on no day's rest to get the final outs in a miraculous way as well. They needed all that to happen just to beat the Toronto Blue Jays. Yet, we're going to hear people say that a salary cap is so necessary in baseball, it's worth losing a season over, which is absurd. Going back to the looming labor fight, public opinion's going to matter. There is a faction of baseball fans, and it's a real faction, that agree with the owner's position that smaller market teams don't have a fair chance to compete. There are fans that believe sacrificing a season for a salary cap would be helpful. It would be necessary. It would be worth it. And if the Dodgers beat Milwaukee and the Dodgers complete a three-peat, it'll only make that case stronger. Right or wrong, that will be the case that's made. And the fixation on payroll, even though it ignores small trades or the smart trades that the Dodgers have made, even though it ignores the terrific farm system, the terrific smart people in their organization, and how well run they are, that fixation, that argument that's being made will be impossible to avoid if the Dodgers are winning the title again. So if Milwaukee does face Tampa, that's when you have it flip. And the overwhelming public, baseball public, would view the owners as the bad guy here. And more pressure will be placed on them specifically to strike a deal. And if fans are mad enough, you might even see the government intervene and try to prevent a work stoppage in that sport. Because our position personally is, would a salary cap be a good thing for baseball? Yeah, sure. Is it necessary enough, a necessity, to lose baseball games next year? If 1994 and the strike taught us anything, the answer to that question is unequivocally and absolutely no. We need to play. Baseball has positive momentum going in their way, and you do not want to jeopardize it, especially if the playoffs are telling you and the results are telling you the little guy, if run smartly and correctly, has more than a fair shot to compete in this. And they are. We have bets to hand out. Two for the NFL on Sunday. Actually, three bets for the NFL on Sunday. And guess what? They're all dogs. That's next. Graham's Gambling, Westwood One Sports Night.
0: The U.S. women's national team faces off against number one ranked Spain. Can the U.S. beat the best team in the world? Hear it live on the Westwood One Sports app. Tuesday at 8 Eastern. Westwood One Sports.
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0: Westwood One Sports presents Josh Graham.
1: Graham's gambling. We have bets to hand out. There's business to tend to. Three bets for the NFL on Sunday. Had three in the college slate today, two last night. Let's keep you posted on what's happened. By the way, Unusual Questions is at the top of next hour. So if you want to give us a call and ask us anything, you're welcome to do so. 310-840-4910 if you want in for that segment. And that segment only. Now, let's get to our bets. It's time for Graham's Gamble.
0: It's time for Graham's Gambling. Let's make some money.
1: 1-1 last night. Louisville laying the 3.5 against Florida State. We had First half, Iowa State plus 7.5 against BYU. That didn't quite get there. Today, didn't have any bets in the noon and 3:30 Eastern windows. All of it was at night. Georgia plus 1.5, cash. Not so much with Penn State laying 1.5 against USC with the whiteout. Didn't quite get there. So we're 2-2 going into our last bet. And we're waiting for Arizona State, Hawaii, to finish up. Arizona State, a 20.5 point favorite. They have the ball. They're up 11, mid-third, trying to add to their lead right now. That's probably one we're going to be sweating out. Now let's get to the NFL. And for those who don't know, on the season, our record is 27-26. We were 6-5 last week, 7-2 the week before that, 2-2 on the NFL. We have three bets. We have three underdogs that we like in the NFL. Let's get right to it. Giants plus 3.5 at the Commanders. Oh, but Jaden Daniels is back. So, Washington is 2-7 in Jaden Daniels' last 9 starts. Jameis Winston didn't even play all that great last week, and the Giants scored a lot. Maybe, just maybe, the reason why the Giants' offense didn't look good prior to last week had a lot to do with losing Jackson Dart mid-game against the Rams, and the Rams being pretty good. And secondly, a torrential downpour in New York, in MetLife, limiting both the Titans and the Giants from being able to score. The Giants, they're going to put up points. Washington breaking Jaden Daniels back in. We'll see. Like the Giants defense more than we like the Commanders D. The Commanders D does not stop the run at all. The Giants are going to be able to run it. We think Jameis Winston's going to take care of the ball better than he did last week. Giants plus 3.5. Love the fact we're getting the hook at the Commanders. Niners plus 3.5 at the Seahawks. There's still some places where that's there. Most of them are at 3. We got it at 3.5. I just think the Niners are going to win this game. Because this is the run game as well that makes this essential. The run game. Seattle's without Jadarian Price. Obviously, Kenneth Walker plays for the Chiefs now. Seattle as a team is under 4 yards a rush. 21st in the NFL in yards per rush. Meanwhile, the Niners are top 10 in the league in rushing defense. Think that it's going to become a one-dimensional game for Sam Darnold. He's going to have to win it with his arm. That's generally when he makes mistakes. They won the Super Bowl last year, as you know. But don't forget, Sam Darnold in that season still led the NFL in interceptions. So we think he's going to turn it over. We think that Kyle Shanahan is on a mission to finally get back at Mike McDonald, who he's had a fair number of issues against. This is the most fascinating game in Week 6, in my opinion, or pardon, Week 5. Because you got the great offensive mind, Kyle Shanahan, and you got the great defensive mind, Mike McDonald, going up against each other. And the winner of this game is the front runner to win the NFC through 5 weeks. So give us the hook on that. We think that San Francisco might win it outright, so a little sprinkle there. Same thing with the Giants. And lastly, a bet I love and Will Dalton and you will probably hate. Dolphins plus 7.5 against the Cincinnati Bengals. The Bengals, Ja'Marr Chase is coming off a concussion, expected to play. T. Higgins is questionable. We don't know if he'll go. The Bengals have not been a good road team. They've been a great home team. And we think that Miami, there's something to the fact they nearly knocked off the unbeaten Vikings last Sunday. This is the NFL. Giving more than a touchdown is flat-out disrespectful, especially when Miami's at home. And here's an added element to it. Eric Collins, who's better known as that Charlotte Hornets announcer who's very fun on social media, is going to be broadcasting his second NFL game this weekend. What game? Yep, Bengals-Dolphins. You know that means weird stuff's going to happen. You know that means it's going to be exciting. The Dolphins keep it within a touchdown. Dolphins plus 7.5 against the Bengals. So in review, 3 underdogs. We're on the Giants. We're on the Niners. We're on the Miami Dolphins. Those are our bets. Week 5 in the NFL season. Graham's gambling. Bruce is in L.A. Don't know if he agrees or disagrees with my baseball sentiment with the Brewers facing the Dodgers, and that if the Dodgers lose this series, then that means the owner's argument ahead of this labor fight, it's neutered. You can't argue that small market teams can't compete when you have the Brewers facing a bottom five spender in the World Series, of which both the Guardians and the Rays are. But where are you at? Well, you're in L.A. Where are you at on this conversation?
2: Hey, Josh, how you doing? I just want to say first before I get to that is that what a great time of year. I thoroughly enjoyed the Texas game. What a great upset. I thoroughly enjoyed the Alabama game. That felt like an upset, even though technically it wasn't. Anytime Alabama loses, it feels like an upset. And Cleveland-Chicago, we got that was exciting too, so it's really exciting. Right, about your theory in baseball, I agree with you on part of it. I agree with you that a huge part of you said some. I'd say it's a huge percentage of the public is on the owner's side. I agree with that. Where I disagree with you is the
1: majority. I don't think it's the majority.
2: Okay, so we'll disagree there too. Where I disagree with you even more is that. I don't believe that there's three small market teams now plus the Dodgers, if one of the three small market team wins, it's the same as Trent Dilfer winning the Super Bowl or Jeff Hostetler winning the Super Bowl or Mark Rippey, and those were mediocre quarterbacks on teams with great defenses, and everything fell into place. And the reality is, though, the 90% of the quarterbacks that win the Super Bowl are great quarterbacks. There's exceptions to every rule. So should one of those three small market teams win this year, and I think there's a good chance one of them might, then it just means it's an exception to the rule. It won't change anything. So I disagree with your argument there.
1: So let me keep you here. The Milwaukee Brewers have the second most wins this decade in Major League Baseball. This is not a one-off. Tampa was in the World Series in 2020. They have the third most wins in the American League this decade. The Cleveland Guardians were in the ALCS, checks notes, last year or 2 years ago when they lost to the Yankees. Like, where are you seeing that this is like Trent Dilfer and that one run with the Ravens in 2020? Because that's not what this is. These teams have been good for a while now.
2: Okay, that's Josh, all that what you said is true. Those are excellent points. What really matters is that I think to most fans and to the owners is not necessarily who finally wins the World Series. Not saying that's not important because it is, but what's most important is that small market teams like Pittsburgh and Paul Skeens or like Detroit and Skubal can't keep their players. That's the real key, not who wins.
1: I just don't agree with that. I appreciate the call, Bruce, but I'm sorry. The goal of the game is to win. Some franchises have to win different than others. But in the NBA, you have small market teams struggle to keep players too. In the NFL, that happens sometimes. Yeah, it happens more in baseball, but baseball is a different sport than these other sports. You could still find a way to win around it. And these teams have, and it's not a one-off, as we just established. We need to have a little fun. There's a team we haven't talked about yet that we need to have some fun at their expense. We're talking about the Nebraska Cornhuskers. It's going to get uncomfortable for Matt Rhule sooner rather than later in Lincoln. It's insane that he is in year 4 at that place and is yet to win a ranked game. After today's loss against the reigning champion Indiana Hoosiers, he is 0-10 in such games. And again, this is not facing number 1, This is not facing top 10 teams. 0-10 against anybody in the top 25. That includes losing to Sharon Moore's Michigan Wolverines last year. That includes losing to Deion Sanders' Colorado Buffaloes a few years back. And today, the Huskers absolutely should have beaten Indiana. It was 17-6 in the fourth quarter, Nebraska leading. Nebraska also had a missed field goal in the first half. They had a plus territory interception. They should have won the game. But at least next week is another week. Who do they got? Checks notes. Oh, they're at Oregon in Autzen Stadium, facing a crispy Dan Lanning Ducks team. Good luck with that. But don't confuse Matt Rhule being uncomfortable with Matt Rhule being on the hot seat. This isn't us saying Matt Rhule is on the hot seat. He's not going anywhere anytime soon. Why is that? Remember when Penn State fired James Franklin a year ago? Well, because Matt Rhule is a Penn State alum, Nebraska decided, we need to overpay, we need to extend him, we need to give him a contract, oh my gosh, because we might lose our coach. Oh, God forbid. So Nebraska extended him through 2032 in order to prevent Matt Rhule from leaving. So Big Red, you're stuck with your guy. You're stuck with Matt Rhule for quite some time. They're certainly not going to be interested in paying a $63 million buyout. The state of this specific program is probably the biggest difference in the power structure of college football in 2026 versus where we were at 30 years ago. A year removed from Tom Osborne and Scott Frost winning a championship in 1995. There are still fans in Lincoln that believe they can get back to that. And it just seems so far gone and so unrealistic. But actually, Will, here's the good news. Actually, Husker fans, we're going to close on a positive note on this. Matt Rhule was prepared for this. Matt Rhule was prepared for this to take some time. When he was the head coach of the Carolina Panthers, fans were getting impatient with him too. But he had the perfect message that was super well received in the Queen City that certainly applies to Nebraska fans as well. And you should hear what that was. Matt Rhule, this is circa 2021.
3: I tell our team all the time, it took Jay-Z like 7 years. It took him 7 years. He had to start his own agency to become famous, to become an overnight sensation. Like, it takes time. We've got to win some games. Merry Christmas, everybody. Happy holidays.
1: You do your darndest with this Alex Tye shirt. The little the laugh in the first few seconds of that after the initial comment, the Merry Christmas, everybody. It's magic from Matt Rhule. He just has a funny sounding voice.
3: Merry Christmas, everybody. Happy holidays.
1: Happy holidays, everybody. Merry Christmas. Matt Rhule. You hear that? It took Jay-Z 7 years to become an overnight sensation.
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0: The Carolina Panthers won the NFC South.
1: Hey.
0: Just saying.
1: The prophecy came true.
0: It took 7 years to become an overnight sensation. The Carolina Panthers.
2: Like 7 years.
0: Mm-hmm. Just like Jay-Z.
1: Disaster.
0: Put Jay-Z, Carolina Panthers, Nebraska football. Holy Trinity. It's what it is. What else? What else? Let's try to think. Let's put our thinking caps on for a second. Carolina Panthers, Matt Rhule, Jay-Z. This is a Venn diagram. What's in the middle of that Venn diagram? Jay-Z, Carolina Panthers, Matt Rhule. Does Matt still wear the smocks? I'm sure Jay-Z's rocked the smock at some point. I don't know. We'll have to think on this just a little bit. 310-840-4910. What's in the middle of the Matt Rhule, Carolina Panthers, Jay-Z Venn diagram?
2: Merry Christmas, everybody. Happy holidays.
0: Other than 7 years to become an overnight sensation, except Matt Rhule hasn't become that. That's the issue here. But he will. You just got to give him 7 years. And the good news, Nebraska, whether you like it or not, you kind of already gave him that. You kind of already gave him those years. That's because you panicked last year, worried that Penn State might hire him away. And now he's hired through 2032. Which means that's beyond 3 years. Gonna make it happen. Someone writes in Vince Young. Vince Young never played for the Carolina Panthers. Huh. Makes me laugh. The more sobering thought, in an 18-school conference, Nebraska's barely top of the league job right now. Like Ohio State, Michigan, USC, Penn State, Oregon, Indiana. Those are six schools right now that are better jobs than this job is. You're right there with Wisconsin, UCLA, Iowa, Washington. In terms of the best jobs in the Big Ten. Which is a far cry from where this used to be. Coming up, we're going to come up with the Venn diagram for Matt Rhule, the Carolina Panthers, and Jay-Z. Plus, is it possible that both Georgia and Alabama won tonight? Everybody gets a trophy. Keep it here on Westwood One Sports Tonight.
2: He had to start his own agency to
3: 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Will Trevor Lawrence and crew enjoy some second home cooking? They face the reeling Eagles from London tomorrow morning at 9:30 Eastern. 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

0: You just never know what you're gonna get on Westwood One Sports Night. What's 50 grand to a motherfucker like me? I bet you thought you were about to hear Josh Graham right here. No. You know what? I decided to get that guy out of here. I was sick of the Matt Rhule conversation. He kind of pissed me off, Dietrich. He kind of pissed me off. Because I'm a Panthers fan, okay? And the Matt Rhule era, not a great time. Not a great time for me as a Carolina Panthers fan. So I just finally said, you know what? That Josh Graham guy, we got to get him out of here. I'd had enough. Really
1: deserved
0: had.
1: It.
0: He did deserve it. He did. But you should know, unusual questions going to be coming your way here very soon. I feel like that's... Oh, did you just tell me that Josh is on the phone? Did he just...
1: He might be.
0: Infiltrate my segment?
1: He might be.
0: Is that what's happening here?
2: Well, Dalton, Josh? How do we pronounce the name
0: God.
2: Of the...
0: Oh, my God.
2: How do we pronounce the name of this hurricane again? It's pronounced
0: I have
2: funny.
0: No, is it like, it looks like Isaiah.
2: It's not that. It's
0: I know it's not.
2: I don't we hadn't mentioned the name of the hurricane tonight. And
0: Isaiah.
2: I joked. Isaiah.
0: Yes.
2: Great. Well, we've had a lot of inclement weather, shall we say.
0: Oh yeah.
2: Hit the region that we are talking to you from. And my region has apparently had some overnight power outages in the region. So our studio is currently out of power. And to paint a picture for you, this is what's fun. I am sitting in a dark room. It's just dark. It's all it is. And the only thing I can see is a laptop screen that is devoid of power, or pardon, devoid of having a connection to the internet, that is just frozen of an image of you looking hilarious with like both your arms up in the air, and a mutual friend of ours who produces here at Westwood One Sports Now, our guy Robert Walsh, shirtless.
0: Love that.
2: In this as well. Like, that is the only thing that is illuminating an otherwise dark studio. Me just sitting in the dark, courtesy of Hurricane, how did we say we're pronouncing this storm again?
0: Isaiah.
2: Yeah, nailed it. That's exactly what's going on right now. I do want to deliver on a tease. This is what I do. Even without power, me being on the phone, I'm still going to deliver on a tease that I promised you just moments ago. And that is a middle of the Venn diagram of Matt Rhule, the Carolina Panthers, and Jay-Z. The answer to that question, what the one thing that those three have in common, 99 problems. I don't know.
0: That is true. A lot of problems.
2: If in any of the three instances, a B word is one of them. I don't know. In Jay-Z's case, I do know. That is not one of the 99. I don't know if that's the case for the Carolina Panthers or for Matt Rhule of that in that matter. But I'm going to assume, just having faith in the Panthers after watching them on Sunday Night Football this past week and watching Bryce Young correctly guess UCLA to upset Indiana as a double or upset Oregon as a double-digit underdog earlier today on College Game Day, I'm going to guess that the other thing that those three have in common, a B word is not one of those 99 problems. They got 99 problems, all three, but a B word is not one of the 99 problems. That's what they have in common. You're welcome.
0: Didn't Bryce Young also have Carolina to beat Pittsburgh today? Didn't he have that?
2: He did.
0: He knows what's up, man. He's of our he's
2: oh,
0: on
2: yeah?
0: our turf.
2: Who did he
0: now. He knows
2: who did he
0: what's
2: pick?
0: Up.
2: Who did he pick to win Alabama, Georgia?
1: I mean, I assume Alabama.
2: Yes, that's
1: but that there's no Carolina ties there. He knows what's up in our state, though.
2: I am very thrilled to get to call Unusual Questions rather than just facilitate the madness, because I don't have access to like a call screen right now. I don't even know if I wanted to go to a phone caller, Alex Teichert, could I in this format?
3: Absolutely. I think so. I can make it work.
2: Do we have other phone callers that I should be getting to in the moment here?
3: Not
2: at 310-840? I'm in favor. Like, we have a few more minutes here on the clock, assuming this clock isn't wrong because the power going out here in the studio. I'd like to do something that I don't think has ever been done in the 9-10 months that this network has existed here at Westwood One Sports. And what I want to do is be on a phone while talking to somebody else who's also on a phone. That's what I want to do. And what I want to make the case for is that Georgia-Alabama was actually a win for both teams that were involved tonight. Now, that might sound like participation trophy, cookie cutter, sound like something that would belong on like the Holiday Channel. Everybody's a winner. Really, Josh? No, this is football. Somebody wins, somebody loses. And if you're an Alabama fan, this is the last thing you want to hear because you just lost to a rival at home. But Alabama's a team that has a sophomore quarterback. Alabama's a team that has 15 new starters on this offensive defense. We know what Georgia's about. We know what Georgia's done under Kirby Smart's guidance there. They're in a different stage right now of where they're at as a program versus where Kalen DeBoer's at, which is trying to ascend to the top, to the level that Georgia has been. And tonight, Alabama went blow for blow with the Georgia Bulldogs. Alabama, if they get a call that goes their way, they might have just won the football game. And that's not something I thought was going to happen tonight. I thought Alabama was going to meet the same result that Florida was met last week, being the trendy team in the SEC and falling to Missouri. Or what Alabama did to Mississippi State and Kamario Taylor, that's what was going to happen to Keelon Russell tonight. And that's not what it was. Alabama proved it can hang with Georgia. Georgia, who's going to be number one in the poll when it drops tomorrow. If Alabama can hang with that Georgia team, who can't they hang with? Who can't they beat? How can you say that's not a national championship contender? So for that side of it, Alabama loses, you can make a case that tonight was a positive data point for the Crimson Tide. For Georgia, we heard all the critics say, well, who have they played? Well, the answer is they played SEC teams the last 3 weeks. The closest margin was 24 points in those games. What are you going to say now? What are the critics going to say now? Georgia went into Tuscaloosa and beat Alabama. Beat the number 16 in the land. Kirby Smart, your record's great, but everybody likes to point to what his record's been against the Crimson Tide. Got to win against Alabama tonight. So obviously, it's a win for Georgia. Quite literally, it's a win for Georgia. But for Alabama, you should come away once the bad taste, once the disgust of losing to your rival, that taste gets out of your mouth, maybe you start to look at it and say, ah, this is college football in 2026, not college football in 2006. We can have a loss. You can learn from that loss. And good things can come from it. Just ask Ohio State how important that loss to Michigan was and how it focused them on their way to winning a national championship a few years ago. And maybe what that loss to Texas a month ago did for Ohio State, who's just been on a war mission, been a war machine ever since that game happened. Sometimes a loss can refocus you. Sometimes a loss could be a positive thing. And sometimes it can help you gain confidence. And that might be what this is for Alabama. So it might sound strange to do so, but Alabama, Georgia, both sides come away feeling good after this one. Or at least it is a positive data point for those programs moving forward. Make sure if you haven't already, subscribe to the YouTube channel. You can't see me at this moment. I honestly don't know what you're looking at this moment because, again, I'm sitting in a dark room.
1: I'm Will sitting Dalton, here that's, working.
2: That's, can you do, like, the Club G6 things and have, like, the disco light and other things? That'd be a nice touch there. I don't know. I like the idea of just, like, me talking and Robert Walsh being shirtless being the backdrop. That could be fun, too. I'm going to try to see if we have a generator for this studio or some power or something. Damn hurricane. Unusual questions, though. And the show rolls on next on Westwood One Sports Night.
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0: is Westwood One Sports Night. Here's Josh Graham.
1: This is not Josh Graham. This is Will Dalton, also known as the WD, as we prepare to head into the final hour of the show. That's what we're going to do. And if you're just joining us now, Josh is he's experiencing a little bit of a power outage, you might say. And
2: is that what we call it?
1: That's exactly what we call it, Alex Teicher. Okay. Could you imagine any worse time to have a power outage than at 2 o'clock in the morning?
2: I could.
1: While trying to do a radio show?
2: I could.
1: Can you imagine that?
2: It would be even worse if I was trying to take a shower right now.
1: Yeah, that would be a pretty bad time as well. Now, I could imagine that is. The good news, Alex,
2: tell
1: and
2: me.
1: The good news, America, first of all, I'm here. So let's just, I'm okay. Which I'm gonna
2: you
1: hold
2: okay?
1: things down. I'm going to be like the cool substitute teacher that everybody likes, and we just kind of hang out. That's what we're going to do.
2: And love this.
1: Get this. It's fitting because it just so happens that I'm about to pull unusual questions right out of my back pocket.
2: Stop it.
1: And I can hear the phones ringing.
2: Can you hear them?
1: 310. Of course I can. The people are ready for this. 310-840-4910. That is the number you want to dial up to get in on unusual questions. Let's do it.
3: Last week, guys, everybody made it out that I got mad at Josh and I left the press conference. That's not right. I thought it was an unusual question, and it's okay.
1: That's right. Makes me happy as a Tar Heel fan to hear Roy Williams right there. It makes me very comfortable stepping into this role. It really does. Do we have somebody to go to now, Alex?
2: Yes.
1: Teicher?
2: Can I do the calls and we'll rock with them?
1: Brother, bring it on.
2: You're
1: let's
2: the man.
1: Do this.
2: Gosh, I can't wait for your unusual question. But let's start with Dan.
1: Yeah, me either.
2: In Jersey. Dan, what's your unusual question for us?
4: All right, guys, so I have a confession. I don't get unusual questions because I always want to be a part of this, you know, topic, but I just don't have none to come up with. So I had to default to my wife, who always asks me crazy things. So I call this Holly's question of the week. Okay? So when birds or geese fly in a V formation, how do they determine who leads the flock?
2: Oh, that's a good one.
1: Ooh, that's really good.
2: Dan, do you have an answer?
1: See, yeah.
4: That's why I call here. I want the answer.
1: It's up to us, Alex. We gotta figure these things out.
2: I always know the answer to my question. That's why I asked.
1: It is good thinking because it's well documented that I struggle sometimes with unusual questions myself.
2: Okay.
1: And, you know, it's good to have a wife or somebody to lean on to get a better view of things. How do they decide who flies up in front? I've often wondered this. You know what? I think it's just like an alpha process where it's like so, there's like a fight to the death somewhere that we don't see, and they kind of battle Mortal Kombat style, and eventually all the geese or whatever, they just submit to one goose, and he just takes flight, and the rest is history, and they go on about their way wherever it is they're flying to.
2: Wait. So when you say
1: Alex,
2: Mortal Kombat, are you saying they have selective powers, like one has mega super arms like Jax, another one can shoot like lasers from its eyes like Kano, or frost powers like Sub-Zero? Is that what you're saying?
5: Get over here!
2: That would be
1: Scorpion,
2: incredible. What if there was a lightning duck? Like Raiden? Ray
1: that
2: Duck?
1: That would be terrifying. That would be, wouldn't that be see, that's the one right there that would probably be out in front. Is the lightning duck.
2: Okay,
1: the goose.
2: Your sounds way cooler than mine. I thought I was going to go with like some instinctual stuff where they basically all get together and whoever just for some reason decides like it's time and flies, everybody else is like, oh God, we got to go. And they just kind of follow along with the leader because he just took charge. I feel it's all instinctual randomness.
1: Do you think you would be the goose that's out in front, Alex, if you were a goose?
2: Want to know why I think I would?
1: I do.
2: I get so tired of waiting for people. So I just start doing it. And then I turn around and be like,
1: just
2: wow.
1: Just go.
2: Yeah, why not?
1: Take the initiative.
2: I would call myself Leroy Duckins.
1: Wow.
2: And just start flying.
1: I got nothing better. I got nothing to top that. Let's keep it moving along. 310-840-4910. Get in on the unusual questions real quick.
2: Jim in Seattle, what is your unusual question?
6: Yes, in honor of Halloween, Tombstone Pizza has added candy corn as a pizza topping. What is the worst thing you've ever seen somebody add to a pizza for a topping? Many people say pineapple doesn't belong.
2: Oh.
6: But now they're saying candy corn is a topping.
2: No pun intended there, Jim.
1: Candy corn,
2: I like that.
1: Is a topping.
2: You know what's funny? Okay, Will, this is a double parter. I got to start with this pineapple thing. Can I riff for a sec?
1: Take the floor, buddy.
2: Okay.
1: It's all yours.
2: I have a problem with anybody on their high, mighty horse, even when they've never rode a back of a beautiful animal like that. They want to tell me that a fruit cannot be a place of a za, a creation from Zahood, some masterpiece and fluffed up by the heavenly sweaty hands of some guy who has been making every single pizza for the last 22 years, and that's why it tastes so
1: right.
2: Damn good, because that extra salt bay from his forehead sweating. I'll tell you this. If you want to put anchovies, you want to put one of the most disgusting topics that just overcomes the entire pizza, which is called olives, or you want to go outlandishly in the incredible range of early heart attack and get a meat lovers with 17 different types of meats, don't you dare with me, Will. I'll say I think people just want to have this fight and say they don't like pineapple on pizza for the simplicity that it is too sweet for something savory. And I will argue with them. The best type of foods in the world, Will, are savory and sweet. How is it one of the best candies in the world and the best marketing expo I've ever seen in commercials? They say, first, they're naughty. And then, they're sweet. How have you ever tried Canadian bacon without pineapple and not said this is a gift from Zeus himself? I don't understand how anybody can sit here. And how have you, Will, try a grilled pineapple. How about you try filleting a pineapple?
1: Oh.
2: How about you eat an entire pineapple? How about this? Get crazy, cut it open, put some vodka in the middle of it. How are you going to sit here and tell me pineapple doesn't go on pizza? I say pizza doesn't belong in those people's hands. What about you?
1: I say pizza doesn't belong on pineapple.
2: I'm going to slap you.
1: You know, you're so right. I love Alex Tyshirt, everybody, just because he makes me think and he makes me see things a certain way. He breaks it down very well. And because I'm not traditionally a pineapple on pizza guy.
2: Really?
1: I'm not, because I love savory. Like, I like the savory stuff, but as I've matured, as I've grown as an adult, I've grown in appreciation for the sweet and the savory. Palate
2: yes.
1: has evolved.
2: Yes.
1: And I think there's a place for it.
2: You know
1: believe
2: what?
1: It or not.
2: Try this next time. Anybody listening, if you're just this anti-pineapple lover, you can go kick rocks. But I'm going to tell you this. Try pineapple, red onion, chicken, and jalapeno. You're welcome.
1: Oh.
2: You're welcome. I promise you,
1: it
2: is a
1: so good.
2: It is a mouth orgasmic flavor. It is incredible.
1: It sounds. Now, I'm going to try that. I'm going to do what you said.
2: Please.
1: What I'm not going to do
2: Tell
1: is
2: me.
1: Put candy corn on my freaking
2: Hell
1: pizza.
2: No.
1: What is that?
2: I don't know.
1: Candy corn on pizza? See, that's what I'm not going to do.
2: What
1: I don't
2: is
1: know what you wouldn't put on a pizza,
2: I was about to
1: but
2: say,
1: I ain't doing that.
2: What would you not put on there? Like, say it's just something ungodly. What would it be?
1: Candy corn for one. But I'm trying to think of like what I've something I've seen at like a pizza buffet that I'm just like, why? What are we
2: okay.
1: doing?
2: Okay.
1: Mac and cheese on pizza.
2: Oh,
1: I'm against it. It's
2: that's
1: too
2: a
1: much.
2: Good one. That's a good one.
1: That might get a lot of hate. Don't really care.
2: No.
1: Because it's like you're already getting the carbs from the crust and the cheese. Already, like, I don't need more carbs in the pasta and the mac and cheese on. It's too much, man. It's
2: That's
1: too
2: a
1: much.
2: Great pull. You want to know mine?
1: I do.
2: I might get hate for this, too. I am tired of everybody shoving this red 40 in my face with hot Cheetos on everything lately. Hot Cheetos on fries, hot Cheetos in tacos, hot Cheetos on desserts like freaking donuts I've seen. I've even driven by my altering town of worship, Del Taco, out here, and they now have a flaming hot Cheeto queso. Not only did I want to drive into the wall, I thought to myself, if I've ever seen hot Cheetos on pizza, I might go on strike for at least a month and never touch a za. Personally.
1: Where do you stand on Takis, though? Same
2: see,
1: thing?
2: See, no, I feel like those are actually better than hot Cheetos.
1: Oh, I love Takis, man. They are definitely better.
2: You know
1: than
2: what?
1: Hot Cheetos.
2: I actually feel like they're culturally more inclined to a better made snack. And what I mean by that is, hot Cheetos were falling off so hard, they had to start making fake hot Cheetos to get back into the trending line of like the Harambe Cheeto that they sold for like $14,000 when it was like everybody remember Harambe. And then the Pokemon craze, and then there was the hot Cheeto Charizard. It's like, dude, your product's so bad you have to make fake Cheetos to make people believe that they're pulling these out of bags? Like, stop it.
1: It's a scam.
2: It is! In the Red 40! What are we doing? I don't even run a 40, Will. Do you?
1: Can't say that I do, Alex. Can't say that I do. Let's get to the next caller. Let's keep this thing moving along.
2: 310-840-4910. That's 310-840-4910. Josh on the dark side of the moon. What is your unusual question?
7: Hey, first time, long time, guys. I heard Josh describing this college basketball podcast that is premiering on Monday. I think he said it was 4:00 Eastern time that it was going live. What was the title of that pod again, Will?
1: What Every was the day name should of that be pod? March.
7: Oh, that was it. Yeah, he was talking about it, and I'm excited to watch and subscribe on Apple Podcasts and on Spotify and watch on YouTube and do all that. I'm really excited to do all that. But it just has me thinking. And this is for Alex, this is for Will, maybe even for anybody else that might be there who can answer this question. If Josh is around, I'd be interested to know what he thinks too. If you have a specialty, if you could host a specialty podcast, something that you're very passionate about, that's very niche. For some people, college basketball might be niche. What would your specific podcast be about if you had a niche topic that you think you know so much about you could do a podcast specifically on that topic? I'll hang up and listen.
1: Thank you so much for the call, Josh. You know that, God, your voice sounds oddly familiar. You should maybe look into sports radio at some point down the road. You might enjoy
2: it.
1: It sounds great. Sounds like he's done this before. Who knew?
2: I'm impressed.
1: If I could do
7: here, I'll just wait here on the line while you guys talk too. I'm just gonna be here on the line.
1: You're still I'm here, interested. Man. You just love it. You love sports.
7: Yeah,
1: radio.
7: I do.
1: Can't get enough.
7: I'm nervous. I don't know what to do with my hands.
1: If I could do a niche podcast, I would probably do a Star Wars podcast.
2: Go figure.
7: I'm shocked.
2: Go figure.
1: I love Star Wars. I'm a Star Wars nerd. I've got Star Wars action figures on my shelf back there behind me. I love it.
7: What would the episodes be like?
1: Like, we would do like a ranking of the top Star Wars movies. Then we could do like, I don't know, most underrated Star Wars characters that nobody talks about. If I could live on three different planets, what would they be? Like, top Star Wars video games. I could go on and on and on. But,
7: what planet would you like to live on?
1: Ooh, I'm so glad you asked.
7: Tatooine?
1: I think. No, Tatooine's too hot. It's all sand. I think I would live on Coruscant. Because it's like one big city. It's hopping. There's a lot happening. You can ride a speeder around to get around. I think that'd be kind of a cool place to live. I do. I would not be opposed to a Game of Thrones podcast either. Alex Teicher, what podcast? What type of podcast would you do?
2: Gosh, when you talk about niches, I get the itch. I don't know. There's so many fun things I want to do. Like, I think I would do one that's called That's My Jam, and I just travel the U.S. and try jam and talk about it. You know how fun
1: that
2: would be?
1: Will you please do that? Would you
2: love
1: please
2: that?
1: Do that?
2: I would love that.
1: Subscribe.
7: Here's my thing. I'm sorry if I'm I don't want to overstep as a phone caller here. You know, I only do grape jam. I don't even have other types of jams that I use. How many jams do you use?
2: I make 17
1: pepper?
2: Jams a year.
1: Pepper jelly.
2: Oh, don't even get me started on pepper jams.
1: I am getting
7: started
1: on pepper
7: jelly.
2: Oh, my gosh. Have you ever had a Tabasco pepper jam that's spliced with blackberry? I bet you haven't.
1: No, but damn it.
7: I had one more question I wanted to ask on the way out. Then I'll hang up and listen. And this is great, by the way. I love your show. And I love when Josh is hosting. He's really good. Linnell's better, but Josh is pretty good, too. Would you just mind... you know, it's just because as a listener, this is something I really want. Would you mind just like resetting in the middle of the segment? It's just what I like as a listener.
1: Resetting?
7: Yeah, like, you know, like resetting in the middle of the segment so people like know what the topic is and what's going on. You know, that's just what I like as a listener.
1: Oh, okay. Yeah, this is Unusual Questions, everybody. You're listening to Westwood One Sports Night, and I'm WD on the spot here for Josh Graham, who has lost power at 2 o'clock in the morning.
7: Oh, that's such a good reset. That was a great reset. Thanks, man.
1: Thank you, Josh from the other side of the moon. Again, you sound so familiar. I can't place it.
2: You want to get a couple more before we get out of here?
1: Yeah, 310-840-4910. Let's see who we got next.
2: We have a couple callers that actually want to get in on a couple of the questions. How about we do that then right now? Let's go to James in Green Bay. James, what question did you like and what's your answer?
8: Well, I have an answer for the geese flying question. So when they fly in a V, one half of the V is the females, the other is the males. And when the lead male gets tired, he flies to the back of the line, and the next male takes over as the front to be the windbreaker. So there is not one lead goose that flies. They take turns.
2: No, they don't.
8: They do.
1: Wow.
2: How do they signal to each other they're ready for a turn?
8: I think once the one flies to the right, the other one gets hit with a couple bugs. He realizes it's his turn. I'm not really sure how that goes.
2: I like that answer, though.
1: That's great. It's stuff you can only get on Westwood One Sports Night is information like this. I love that.
8: And also, what is your jalapenos on top of pizza? I don't have an unusual question, but
1: whose
8: power went out? This is a great. I got to ask this. Somebody's power went out.
2: Yes.
8: I work at a casino in Green Bay. Tonight at work, somebody stole a car from the casino parking lot, hit a power line, and the power in the casino. 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
1: No.
8: That happened.
2: Oh, my God.
1: Man, you're just in the middle of the action over there. I love it. That sounds exciting to me.
2: Here's a fun one for you, okay? This just came to me. You ready for this one, Will?
1: I'm so ready.
2: This is Unusual Questions on Westwood One Radio. Josh Graham in the middle of a hurricane. Will Dalton here, guy who pushes buttons. Will, if your car got stolen... what is the first thing you would do?
1: I'm probably gonna try and call somebody. I feel like it depends on where I would be, but more times than not, I would probably call the police.
2: Okay.
1: And try to get some things figured out. Now, if I'm out somewhere, like if it was stolen, I was out in public, away from home. It's like, okay, I got to figure out a way to get home here. I got to get some assistance. That would not be a great place to be. What would you do, Alex?
2: Fun fact, I got a quick little tangent for you. I never had my car stolen, but I would probably fall in line with you. I had my license plate stolen out front of a grocery store while I was in the grocery store. This is the best part. Instantly went on a manhunt. Found the guy 15 minutes later, two cul-de-sacs over, in a laundromat. I actually went up to him, saw him go to the car, because this is the thing. I remember the car. You want a quick story? I remember the car that parked next to me. It was super sketchy. Went into the grocery store, came out, saw my license plate was gone, went inside, asked the manager for video footage, said he can't give it out. I said, just tell me if somebody took the license plate. He went, checked, said, yes, the car that pulled up next to you did. It was a black car with these red side mirrors. I went on a hunt, found it 3 blocks over, 15 minutes later, confronted the guy, got the license plate back, drove home, and felt like Batman.
1: Oh, my God.
2: True story, dude.
1: Dude. Anytime I would have an opportunity to feel like Batman, I'm taking it.
2: How amazing
1: I'm taking it. It is amazing. Do we have one time for one more?
2: Let's do one more quick one.
1: Let's do one more caller here on Unusual Questions on Westwood One Sports Night.
2: Kent in Los Angeles, what is your answer to an unusual question?
9: Okay, I've got a couple quick things here. I didn't call in with an unusual question, but I'm going to get it. You guys always go to the Arthur J. in Manhattan Beach. I feel like that's a thing over here. What is the alpha order, as you guys are alphas, at Arthur J.? And then I'll follow up with some pizza stuff.
2: Alpha order. Can you give me a little backstory on that?
1: Yeah.
9: I feel like a lot of the guys on the show, and it may not be everybody, but in Manhattan Beach in L.A., a lot of you guys are... I feel like Arthur J. I hear a lot about. It's like a steakhouse in Manhattan Beach.
2: Got you.
9: So, if that's not the thing, no worries. Let's talk about pizza.
2: Yes, please. Not the same.
1: I'd love to talk about pizza. I would love that.
9: Okay, so pizza. I have a bar in Santa Monica, and we are mostly beverage, but we do serve pizza. The pizza that we serve the most is like a pepperoni with hot honey. This sweet and savory thing, man. It's, the candy corn, are you going to the carnival? Or, you know, that's crazy to me.
1: It's ridiculous, man. Nobody wants candy corn on pizza. It just, you can do savory and sweet, but the sweet needs to be like pineapple or something like that, not candy corn. Like,
2: I will say, too, I have done the honey hot. It is incredible.
1: Oh, it's fantastic.
2: It's actually insane.
1: And that's been Unusual Questions.
2: Great job, you. That was beautifully done.
1: That's a lot of fun there. All right. I have just been given word that Josh Graham is going to be rejoining the proceedings. How about this? He got a little jealous that I was stealing some of his thunder. He's like, I got to get back in there. I got to do this. And guess what? Not only is it going to be Josh Graham that's going to be joining us, John Fanta of NBC Sports going to join us. One of the best guys in the business at this. Such a fun listen. And he's going to be joining us next, right here on Westwood One Sports Night.
0: The Falcons and Michael Penix Jr. are suddenly one of the NFL's hottest teams. Could they win their third in a row facing the Ravens? Sunday Night Football. Falcons, Ravens, Westwood One Sports.
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2: You might think the appropriate place for us to start with John Fanta, NBC Sports, is to talk about Georgia's win in Tuscaloosa 20-17. But you'd be wrong. That's not the most important thing that happened in sports tonight. No. There is a baseball team from Cleveland that won Game 5 of the ALDS to advance to the ALCS. The Cleveland Guardians taking out the Chicago White Sox. There is a pitcher from my alma mater, East Carolina University, that pitched, got the final outs of Game 4 and started tonight for the Tribe. We could still call them that, I think. The Guards. John Fanta, just how elated are you? You're generally a happy person, but are you on a different level tonight?
34: Over the moon, Josh. It's really incredible for Cleveland to be able to go down 2-0 in that series and come back, nothing short of amazing. When you consider the run the White Sox have been on, sweeping the Astros in the wild card, really controlling the first two games in Cleveland, then you got to go, you know, you got to go to Chicago, and they were ruckus, and those fans had to be feeling heartbreak. But, you know, I'm going to start with a nugget here right off the top. Terry Francona is the greatest manager in Cleveland baseball history, okay? He had a 10-year run that was just remarkable. And he'll have a spot in Cooperstown for what he did in snapping the curse in Boston. But you think about it tonight, Stephen Vogt has been a major league manager for 3 years. Stephen Vogt is going to the American League Championship Series for the second time in 3 years. Terry Francona had a remarkable run in Cleveland. He went to the ALCS as the Indians, now Guardians manager, a total of one time in his 10 years. Stephen Vogt takes over, replaces the guy, has done it twice in three seasons. And the team that's the little engine that could, that's the bottom in payroll, and there's stats about this as well with what we've got left in the Major League Baseball playoffs. I thought Gavin Williams was superb, and he put to bed this idea that, you know, you pitch the ninth inning in game four, and then you start game five. Josh, we've hit that time of year. And, you know, if college players can sometimes do it, not always advised in the College World Series, then professionals can do it too. And I thought that Williams, that was like his side work in game four of this series. Then he starts game five, but nothing short of amazing for Cleveland. And I got to tell you, man, Jose Ramirez will have a statue outside Progressive Field. He will have a spot in Cooperstown. I don't know how that ball made it over the right field wall, but for the Guardians, they find a way. And I'll say this, you know this, you know, the White Sox struck out 75 times in this series, which is just crazy to think about. In a lot of ways, the Guardians and Rays do a lot of similar things. It's going to be a fundamental series. It's going to come down to whoever hits with people on base. And if you're Tampa Bay, you've had an amazing year, but you are now playing a team that, one, has nothing to lose and has pitching.
3: John Fanta is with us here. A very happy John Fanta. Make sure to check out Fanta and 60 on Mondays as well. Great stuff, as always, wherever he's at. Play-by-play, on the set, NBC on Saturdays, and, of course, with his new show. Getting to college football. To the Big Ten specifically, Ohio State, it's the beat goes on. Indiana trails 17-6 in the fourth quarter, has to rally to beat Nebraska, has yet to really look like the team we saw last year, and Oregon loses at home to UCLA. What do you view as being the big 1,000-foot view story from the Big Ten Conference today, with those being the primary results and USC's 31-23 win and Happy Valley being the fourth?
34: None of them.
3: Wow.
34: And that's because so let's see. You gave me Ohio State and you gave me Indiana.
3: Uh-huh.
34: Right?
3: Oregon, UCLA, and USC, Penn State.
34: Yeah, that's it. Oregon, UCLA. I'm sorry. The story is UCLA. So UCLA has a path to the playoff. And if you don't believe me, folks, here's the deal. They're going to host Wisconsin in primetime at the Rose Bowl next week. NBC, we had the selection of either that game or Nebraska, Oregon. And to be able I think it's really cool that now next Saturday night in primetime at the Rose Bowl, I mean, Josh, when is the last time we talked about a destination network TV game at the Rose Bowl during the regular season? It's been a while.
3: To your point, I'm looking at their schedule. They don't play Ohio State or Indiana, and with those teams going head-to-head next week, like, one of them has to lose, and you're talking about not just the path to the playoff, where the Big Ten is a conference that you have several teams go to the playoff. You're talking about a potential path to a Big Ten championship game, too, which – Cignetti wasn't even able to do in year one.
34: Yes, and additionally, on top of all of these things, you're talking about a potential L.A. Super Bowl. Now, there's a long way to go. But all of a sudden, The L.A. teams are the story tonight, and then I'll get to you the other story, which is actually not jubilation, it's disappointment. But I'll get you the UCLA is back. Bob Chesney has a chance to be – like, we keep throwing around who's going to be the next Curtis.

0: lot of people, Oregon was a double-digit point favorite. I mean, the other side of this is Dan Lanning. This is they're the biggest disappointment in college football. They are the biggest disappointment in college football. They have one of the biggest payrolls in college football. They're going to miss the playoff. You can knock them out of the playoff, they're out. It's not going to happen because they're still their schedule's still loaded. They still you look at their schedule, they still play Ohio State, and they have to go to Columbus. That's on Saturday, November 7th. So they're out. But UCLA, Wisconsin, Michigan State, Nevada, Minnesota, Illinois, Michigan, and USC. Even if you lost at the Big House, or you were to stumble somewhere but win the others, you are set up. And what a story that would be. Here's my other takeaway. And we could talk about Indiana and Ohio State in a moment. Nebraska. I mean, they haven't beaten a ranked team in a decade. I thought they had. I thought Calandria played a pretty good game. Nebraska lost that game to me. I mean, I don't want to discredit Indiana. I think Indiana has flaws. I think it's going to show against Ohio State next Saturday. But if I'm Nebraska and you've lost, what, 31 in a row to ranked opponents, that's very, very disappointing, Josh. They gave that game away. They missed a field goal in the second quarter. They made mistakes that were self-inflicted. And then I don't know what they were doing covering Nick Marsh. They weren't covering him. That's a deflating L for the Huskers, a game that they had in their hands.
1: Is it strange? My takeaway from Alabama, Georgia, is positives for both sides that I thought Alabama, being as young as they are, the way they hung in a game like that against a program that has just these bona fides, and I understand what Alabama has been, but they hadn't been that under Kalen DeBoer. I came away from that game feeling like, yeah, both these teams can win a title, and I didn't know if I felt that way about a team with a sophomore quarterback and 15 new starters going into the weekend.
0: Yeah, I think it's a great point. You know, it felt like a semifinal game in the college football playoff. If they both played in the college football playoff, you know, again, I mean, here's the thing. I have a hard time believing that those two teams are outside of the top four teams in the country. And if you want to shuffle them around, maybe top five. But I don't have them outside the top five. My top five teams will be Georgia, Alabama, Ohio State, Notre Dame, and Miami. I mean, that's what I would do in college football right now. I thought that Alabama, you know, that's a self-inflicted wound on the penalty. It's a terrible penalty to commit late in the game. I know other Tuscaloosa fans are saying that the refs had it in for them. Here's the deal. Kirby Smart was 2-7 against the Tide. His team showed resilience. They showed guts. They showed moxie. And they've got a running back, Dwight Phillips Jr., who's a house. I mean, he's running the ball with authority. That's a hell of a win for the Bulldogs. They deserve the number one ranking. They are the best team in college football. Anything can happen in this. But when I look at their schedule, I see a team that's going to run gamut and roll into the SEC championship game.
1: John Fanta, you should know that college basketball starts in just a few weeks. Yours truly is launching a new college basketball show that launches on Monday through Westwood One Sports. It's called Every Day Should Be March. You should be a guest on it at some point because every time you come on, by the way, good things happened to your Cleveland Browns. They were 0-1, and then you came on a few weeks ago, and they haven't lost since. So that might be good news against the Jets that you're coming on tonight. So congratulations to your Browns. But is there a college basketball headline that you're most looking forward to with the season starting just a few weeks from now? Every Day Should Be March, launching on Monday.
0: I think Illinois is just so fun. And now if they could break through, you know, they're just so fun. David Mirkovich is back. Andre Stojakovic is back. The Ivicic brothers are back. They went and they got Stefan Vaux from Providence. So I think that's a really fascinating story in college basketball. Florida's going to be number one. I think the most dangerous team upside-wise is Connecticut. And at Duke, based on their exhibition result, it would appear that this is John Shire's deepest team. What's the point of all this? I know I picked four teams right there for you. The point of all this is, the depth at the top of college basketball is really, really good. And to loop all this together, Milan Momcilovic at Kentucky is certainly a fun storyline. But right now they're not thinking about basketball for once in Lexington.

0: They're always thinking about it. But tonight they're thinking about Will Stein. They hit a home run with the hire. That's a hell of a win for the Wildcats. I love the ballsy approach in overtime. They out-kiffened Kiffin. And you know, Josh, the college football gods send messages in different ways. Lane Kiffin has two losses, okay? We're in the first half of October still. He's not going to make the playoff, barring a major, major, you know, answer here and that they run the table. I don't think a three-loss LSU with a loss to Kentucky is making the college football playoff. Good for Kentucky. They're my big winner of the night for how resilient they were. The Wildcats will be fascinating. And, you know, I'm going to stay in your neck of the woods. I think if you're a Tar Heel fan, you got to be encouraged by the first taste of basketball under Michael Malone. There might not be a more intriguing storyline. Intriguing. I'm not talking about them as the best team. I'm just intrigued to see how Michael Malone handles being a college coach. I think he can coach his tail off. I want to see if it translates and if Terrence Brown and Nate Dallas can get cooking and Chapel Hill gets cooking as a result. The Atlantic Coast Conference has a chance to be a top two conference in college basketball. It might come off as a hot take, but I think the league is going to be really, really good. There are candidates there. There's Louisville. There's Virginia. There's Miami. There's Carolina. Like, the league could really have a strong year. Let's see if they live up to it.
1: That Michael Malone, he'd be a great guest to have on a podcast such as Every Day Should Be March. It'd be great to have him on potentially on the first episode. That might be something that would be great if we could potentially line something like that up. Wink, wink, wink, wink. John Fanta, it is good to chat with you, my friend, and you're the best. We'll have to do this again in a few weeks. Good luck to your Guardians and the ALCS, and all the best.
0: I'm going to leave you with this, Josh. Rest in peace to Coach Ditka. I love passionate people. I never met Mike Ditka, but to me, from the outsider's perspective, the guy is one of one. So I'll end with that. Rest in peace to Coach Ditka, and good luck with your new show. I can't wait to come on.
1: I love that. There goes John Fanta. Appreciate that. And wouldn't it just be symbolic and perfect if the Chicago Bears are able to get a win against the Green Bay Packers on Sunday, the weekend that we lose Coach Ditka at 86 years old. Appreciate John Fanta's visit with us. This sounds like a hot take. Don't think it is, though. It might sound crazy. Yours truly does not believe Georgia is the best team in America, despite the fact they're number two and just beat Alabama. We'll tell you who we think is number one, the best team, next.
2: Hollywood hosts a possible Super Bowl preview when the NFL's last two MVPs face off. Josh Allen leads the Bills into SoFi against Matthew Stafford and the Rams on Monday Night Football. Westwood One Sports.
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1: There's no way. You're kidding right now.
27: I promise. But that doesn't mean I'm not going to close this thing out in style. But I want to welcome in my pal, Robert Walsh, who I learned a lot from when I first became a producer years ago. 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What's happening, my man?
28: Thank you. Thank you. You're far too kind.
27: I mean, listen, I try to be nice.
1: He's got a good set of pipes, too.
27: He does.
1: And I don't mean the
27: He's
1: vocals.
27: He's very good at
1: I'm
27: this.
1: I'm sorry. Yes, I do. I'm sorry.
28: I don't want to overstep myself on my first night on Westwood One Sports Night, but I do have an unusual question for you guys if you're open.
1: I'm so
27: I would love that.
28: All right. You get $1 million, but every time you fart, you go to the last place you pooped. Do you take the $1 million, or do you continue living your regular civilian life?
27: I think I'm taking the $1 million.
1: Oh, I'm taking the mill, baby.
27: I got to do it.
28: You better hope you're never on a road trip, because all of a sudden you pull over to that travel center, You get to drop one, you head 300 miles down the road, and then all of a sudden, you're back to the roadside? Come on, dude.
0: I would choose my save point wisely is all I'll say.
27: And that's been the bonus round of unusual questions. You know, Robert, back in the day, we used to have a segment called Take It to the House. That segment has now evolved, and now we call it Put It to Bed. He's out.
0: Shh, don't be so loud.
27: I'm sorry. Sorry, Alex.
0: A little quieter.
27: So, I feel like all three of us here have a bit of a nerdy side, wouldn't you say?
0: Absolutely.
27: Yeah.
0: I have a whole anime tattoo sleeve.
27: Oh, you're about it. You're that dude.
0: I'm that guy. You know what's crazy, Will? When my parents were doing a gender reveal for me, they didn't even do it because they knew I was him. I'm sorry.
27: Holy cow. We should just end the show now. We really should.
0: You know what's crazy, Will? Every time I go home, I take off my shoes, but I never see defeat.
27: You are just
3: That would really upset Rex Ryan.
0: I'm sorry. Yeah, my iWatch is going off. It's saying I have too much motion. I'll stop.
27: Well, I think both of you could appreciate this story because this dude at Target went to extreme lengths to get some Pokemon cards that had some pretty good value to them.
3: And the 30th anniversary set.
27: Yes.
0: Good
27: that's
0: pull.
27: Right.
0: Good pull, Robert.
27: He knows his stuff. I'm telling you.
0: I'd punch a scalper in the face right now for Josh back.
27: Well, this guy didn't punch a scalper, but what he did do was pull out a chainsaw.
0: What?
27: That's right. So apparently, there was these cards were like behind a window or something, like a display case. And this dude goes and he takes a chainsaw from, I guess, the hardware department. And he like bashes the window open to try to get these Pokemon cards. Yes.
0: Ooh, that sounds like Texas Chainsaw Massacre.
27: It is spooky season.
0: That it is.
27: Are we spooky fans around here?
0: I love this.
3: Oh yeah.
27: What's love this okay? Spooky. Best scary movies. What we got?
0: Oh god.
3: Ooh, what are you trying to talk about? Big monster movie? Or are you talking about unachievable success horror movies?
27: I'm talking like scary,
0: oh,
27: spooky.
0: Man. Okay.
27: Whatever is your thing.
0: I'll say one of the most
27: recent
0: ones.
27: I like slashers.
0: Ones.
27: What do you guys like?
0: One of the most recent ones I was pleasantly surprised with was Weapons. That was very well done.
27: Yeah. Weapons was no joke, dude. That was creepy.
0: Incredible.
3: See, and that's like perfectly on the line between thriller and
0: yes.
3: horror.
0: Yes.
3: That's what I can appreciate. Kind of like, what was the Nicolas Cage movie?
0: Oh, Face Off? Sorry.
3: Long Legs.
0: Yes.
3: I really enjoyed that. Long Legs.
0: That's a good one. There's a number two coming out, too. And also, ooh, little tease, just came out, Other Mommy. Really good.
27: Yes.
3: I've seen mixed reviews.
0: Oh, it's good. It's good.
3: Okay.
27: I'm going to have to check that out. Robert,
3: Will Dalton,
27: thank
3: if
27: you
3: have
27: for
3: not
27: being
3: seen
27: here,
3: Long
27: friend.
3: Legs, you need it if only for the fact of Nicolas Cage singing, "If you don't let me in, I'll have to come back not once.
27: Guys,
3: not twice."
27: It's been a good show. Hope Josh
3: for
27: got his power
3: times.
27: Figured out. Thanks to John Fanta. We'll see you next on Westwood One Sports Night.
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0: 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Here's Josh Graham.
1: Georgia 20, Alabama 17. Almost said 27-24. Live action. We'll do it live. 310-840-4910. Your reaction to that game. And who do you think? Put records aside. Just use your eyeballs. Use your brain. Who do you think the best team in college football is? Who do you think it is right now? Number one goes down, Texas. Georgia's going to slot into that position. Is Georgia the best team in college football? Do you think it's Notre Dame? Do you think it's Miami? Do you think it's somebody else? I think it's someone else. Ohio State might be the best team in college football. In the Big Ten Conference, this should be the biggest story coming out of Week 6. It is Ohio State or bust for the Big Ten to continue its streak of winning national championships. From a 1,000-foot view, that might be the biggest story in college football this year. The SEC hasn't even been to a national title game the last 3 years. The Big Ten has won the last 3 titles. Can they make it 4? Can the SEC get back into the title conversation and win championships? It seems early on, the SEC, pretty strong. The Big Ten, it's Ohio State, and that's it among teams that can win a championship. Indiana and Oregon, we learned today, they're not on the level to win 3 or 4 college football playoff games. While the Hoosiers won today, unranked Nebraska was in control most of the way. Josh Hoover isn't Fernando Mendoza. That O-line doesn't look nearly as strong as last year's team did. It's affecting the quality of the run game. They were down 17-6 in the fourth quarter. And this shouldn't be breaking news with Oregon, considering Oregon already has 2 losses. They're not getting strong enough quarterback play, whether it's Dante Moore or Dylan Raiola. They looked like a team today that's still missing their offensive coordinator, Will Stein, quite a bit. And Will Stein seems to be pretty happy as the head coach of the Kentucky Wildcats. They're going to be in the top 25 after falling out last week, beating the LSU Tigers at the Horn in overtime. Oregon loses to UCLA. UCLA was playing with its backup. You're a double-digit favorite. You bench Dylan Raiola. It's ugly. And it's no longer small sample sizes anymore. Like, focusing on Indiana, they have not looked really impressive in any game against a P4 opponent this year. Could have lost to Northwestern. Probably should have lost today to Nebraska. You beat Rutgers, but it's Rutgers. That barely counts. Next week, you got Ohio State coming into Bloomington. And speaking of the Scarlet and Gray, the Buckeyes look like the best team in college football. But Josh, they have a loss on their schedule. Yeah, it was on the road at Texas. They were leading the game by 20 in the fourth quarter. If you play that game again on a neutral field, Ohio State is favored by more than a field goal, maybe close to a touchdown considering Texas lost in Red River. They also have the best player in the country in Jeremiah Smith. He scored a touchdown on his first catch today. But do you know what's even more impressive than scoring a touchdown on your first catch? Doing this on your second catch.
2: But now it's Cook back at right guard, and there's Jeremiah Smith catching it out on the left side. Down the edge, down the sideline, and he's in again! 2 catches, 2 touchdowns! Jeremiah Smith doubles up for Ohio State!
1: Jeremiah Smith had 2 more touchdowns, and it's not even odds anymore for him to win the Heisman Trophy. It would have been crazy for a wide receiver to be favored even odds to win the Heisman on October the 11th. Now it's close to minus 200 odds for a wide receiver to win the Heisman Trophy. When the Buckeyes roll into Bloomington and they hand Indiana their first loss since the 2024 season, they're going to leave no doubt about what they are. And what they are, the one school in the Big Ten Conference that has a chance of continuing the streak of consecutive national championships. That is what Ohio State can do. Ohio State is the best team in the conference, and you can make a case they're the best team in the country. And let's take inventory for a second. Yeah, we know 12 teams can make the playoffs. That doesn't mean all the teams can win. That doesn't mean That's the truth when it comes to the college basketball tournament as well. You have teams like JMU and Tulane last year that make it that you know aren't winning a title. That's going to be the case again. Got circled six teams that can win a championship. 12 make the playoff, six can win a championship. And here are the six. Ohio State, Georgia, Notre Dame, Texas, Miami, Alabama. That's the list. We forgetting anybody? Ohio State, Texas, Georgia, Notre Dame, Miami, Alabama. Those six. We can count here. East Carolina Education, what's up? That doesn't mean other teams can't go on a run. Ole Miss wasn't one of those teams we considered to be a title team, and they made it to the semifinal. That's possible for teams like Indiana. That's possible for a team like Ole Miss. Maybe a team like LSU who lost tonight, but not winning at all. And by the way, LSU, very slim margin now. They need to run the table in order to get into the college football playoff. Good luck with that. This would be an argument against expanding the 24. Because once we get to the CFP, there really are only five or six teams that can win it. Even last year, you might say, well, Josh, Miami, they were the last team in and they made it to the title game and it was a one-score game. Yeah, that's true, but the only reason that they had to get the final spot is because they didn't win the ACC, and the only reason they didn't win the ACC is because of some weird tiebreaker scenarios that didn't have them going to Charlotte. Didn't make a lot of sense. Because these conferences have become so inflated that teams, the best teams aren't playing each other, and it's more important who you don't play versus who you do play. All the more reason why conference championships have become a bit outdated as a concept, gonna become obsolete whenever they expand the playoff, we think. It's Ohio State or bust for the Big Ten's national championship hopes, but what say you? 310-840-4910. What do your eyeballs tell you when it comes to who the best team in college football is? Because right now, there are... how many teams can you even make an argument for, Will? This isn't to say teams that you are going to endorse, but teams you could argue the best team in college football. Obviously, you can make that case for Georgia. You can make that case, because we just did, for Ohio State. You can make that case for Notre Dame and Miami because they're both unbeaten, haven't lost. And can you still make that case for Texas? They have one loss and they beat Ohio State. I mean, I got a feeling that some folks from Austin are saying, if you're Ohio State's the best team, then, well, we beat Ohio State.
3: I don't think you can. Like, I think the teams that you name there, Georgia, Notre Dame, Ohio State. What was the other one? Was there a fourth?
1: Miami.
3: Miami. I think that's the list.
1: I think you can make a case for. Okay.
3: Yeah.
1: Georgia is going to be number one, but that doesn't mean that they're the best team in the country, if you follow. 310-840-4910 if you want in. Let's go to Barry from Boston, who wants in. On Westwood One Sports Night, Josh Graham here with you. Who do you think the best team in the country is, Barry?
4: Well, obviously, I think the team that you're leaving off the list, and maybe we should move it to seven instead of six. Who knocked off the number one team today? Oklahoma.
1: They have two losses.
4: Do they have? Honestly, I'm not too familiar with them, even though my sister-in-law lives in Broken Arrow.
1: Oh, I got you. Okay, so this is like a shout-out to Oklahoma and some family here. Oklahoma, they lost that Georgia team that I mentioned. They played Oklahoma a couple weeks ago. The final score of that game was 41-13. So they lost to Michigan, who's not very good. So I don't think it's Oklahoma, albeit I'm happy for them. I'm happy for them today. That was a fun game.
4: Yeah, no, it was a super fun game. And, you know, college football was so exciting today. I texted a couple of my buddies, and they're like, oh, I'm not, because we're from Boston. So New England's not really into college football the way that the rest of the country is, and especially down south. And these games that I was watching today, especially on the road, all the games where people won on the road. Do you know how hard it is to do that? And
5: you weren't even locked in on Bill. You weren't even locked in on Bill winning in Pittsburgh.
4: Yeah,
5: locked in on that.
4: Yeah, there's another one. Belichick is you know, as tough as he's had it for the past year. He's doing fantastic. He's doing great, you know. And when I say he, not he, but his team is doing fantastic. So nice talking to you, brother.
1: Thanks,
4: you have
1: Barry.
4: A wonderful weekend.
1: It's good to hear from you as well. Will Dalton, I'll let you have your moment before I dump water over you.
3: I was wondering, like, what's the holdup here? Why are we not talking about who Linnell calls Hoodie in the Heels, which I think is very creative on his part. Listen, I know Pittsburgh was without Heinschel, their starting quarterback. I got it. He's ultimately who led them to be number 25, although the backup did do good against Virginia Tech in that game last week.
5: He had two turnovers in the second half, but go on.
3: They kept him afloat. He kept him afloat.
5: Tech missed the kick. That's why Pittsburgh's ranked.
3: Besides the point, Carolina had been looking for a signature win under Bill Belichick. They had. Like, Clemson, although Clemson's it still would have been a bit against Clemson Death Valley. That didn't happen. They tried to make it interesting against Notre Dame last week, although we all know it really wasn't. But, they tried. This one, it's a top 25. They might not have had their starting quarterback, but it is still a top 25 team on the road. Shout out to Belichick. There is no question that this team, and specifically this defense, a ton better than last year. Bill Belichick deserves a lot of credit for that. They still need a quarterback. They don't have that yet, but they deserve a lot of credit. That was his first signature win. Thank you.
5: You done?
3: Yeah, that's what I got.
5: Whose fault is it that they don't have a quarterback? Oh, is it Bill Belichick's fault when you consider a team that's going to replace Pittsburgh in the top 25, Wake Forest, has a quarterback who's lighting it up that was playing in Chapel Hill last year and that Bill Belichick couldn't coach up at all to look like what he looks like at Wake freaking Forest? I'm sorry. Listening to you say all these things, it makes me sad. It makes me sad.
3: Is that not a signature win today?
5: It isn't. If it is, then that's sad. Why?
3: It's a top 25 win.
5: Yeah, they're 25th, and they lost their quarterback, their best player, to an ACL tear a week ago. I'm sorry, if that's the signature win, Mac Brown was winning games like that left and right prior to Bill's arrival. Bill Belichick is making twice what Mac Brown got paid. Mike Lombardi, who assembled this roster, was the highest paid GM in college football. More than what Alabama's paying. More than what Georgia and Texas are paying. And this is your roster? North Carolina is still trending to winning 6 games. So while it's true what you're saying, it's much more improved than what they were a year ago, it's still probably going to meet what the floor was for Mac Brown in his 7 years at North Carolina prior to Bill's arrival. And he had far fewer resources. He got paid half of what Bill Belichick's being paid. I cannot sit by as my state's highest paid public employee, Bill Belichick, gets $10 million a year, and we're going to applaud a 6-6 season. Not as Jake freaking Dicker at Wake Forest with less resources in the same league with North Carolina's quarterback from last year is going to be ranked and win more games in each of the last 2 years. Sorry, can't say you're doing an awesome job, North Carolina, because the bar should be higher than this.
3: The Tar Heels are 3-2. They're over 500.
5: Let's go to Landon in South Carolina. Landon, who do you think is the best team in college football? What do your eyeballs tell you?
6: Currently, right now, I say either Ohio State or Georgia. But my dad's a diehard Miami Canes fan, so he probably would say Miami.
5: I was just rooting for you, Landon. Landon, I was just rooting for you to say my eyeballs say it's the Gamecocks after what they did to Florida today.
6: Well,
5: I was just rooting for you to say it.
6: It's funny because my birthday was last week, and I actually went to the game, and I was that's probably the most heartbreaking loss I've probably ever seen. I was so sad. So I was very happy to see that they came out and did what I think they should have been doing all season. I think, obviously, I know they've had some tough losses this year, but I think South Carolina is way more talented than their record shows.
1: I love it. So you say Miami and Ohio State, you think, are the best teams?
6: I would say Miami, Ohio State, or Georgia.
1: Okay, I got you. Appreciate the call from South Carolina. It's good to hear from you. Yeah,
6: yes,
1: it is hard
6: to
1: tell in that group at the top. There's no question. On this show, we don't just talk about the big dogs, though. We don't just talk about the teams that Dylan just rattled off there from, or pardon, Landon just rattled off there from South Carolina. We also talk about the little guy, too. Club G6 on the way. Let's go to Big C, who's in Atlanta. Big C, best team in college football. Go right ahead. Big C, what's up? Hi, Big C.
7: Yeah, hello?
1: Yeah, who's the best team in college football? Go.
7: The best team in college football right now, I'm being honest. I know this might not be what y'all want to hear. It's nobody. Because, look, I'm from
1: Are you
7: York.
1: The same guy last week that said nobody too?
7: No, that's not me. That's not me. This Big C, I got my little podcast in Atlanta, Georgia. But
1: well, shout out to your podcast. Why is it nobody?
7: Well, because I'm a Georgia fan, and I've been a Georgia fan, you know, for like 40 years. And Georgia should be number one. They're the number one team. If you look at the accolades of how it works, they're number one. But Georgia has some issues as far as, you know, making a lot of mistakes. Georgia could have lost that game. If that guy for Alabama, if they had to call it pass interference, Alabama could have possibly won that game. And Georgia problem I have had with them since Todd Monken left as offensive coordinator is that Bobo don't have a killer instinct. When he's inside the 10, he was playing like a field goal instead of throwing the ball in the end zone, trying to get up 7. So, you know, that's what Mike would do. But now the top team, I would give you my top 3 teams. Ohio State is definitely one. Georgia is one. And I, you know, you may not, but I still think Notre Dame is one.
1: Big C, thanks for the call. Appreciate it. I love that he's, like, thinking about what order to put them in. Yeah, I got Georgia at 1, Ohio State at 1, and, you know, Notre Dame, I might put it 1-2. I got it. Thank you, Big C. We understand it's pretty tight at the top of things. It's a great call. It's not a college football season starting until you hear a Georgia fan complain about Mike Bobo after a win. We hadn't heard that yet because they've won every game by 24 or more. But it's now officially a college football season when we take a phone call from a Georgia fan complaining about Mike Bobo as a play caller after a win. But as promised, we don't just talk about the big dogs. The little guy gets celebration too. I'm talking about the group of 6 schools, the G6. We open up Club G6. Will I keep my shirt on this week? Maybe, but maybe not. That's next on Wessel 1 Sports Night.
0: The Falcons and Michael Penix Jr. are suddenly one of the NFL's hottest teams. Could they win their 3rd in a row facing the Ravens? Sunday Night Football, Falcons, Ravens, Westwood One Sports.
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1: We're not talking enough baseball.
33: South of the river with the chain.
1: The Cleveland Guardians are in the ALCS. 2-0 winners. Jose Ramirez. with a swing that looked like a wedge shot. Don't know how it got over the right field fence, but it did. The Guardians have the Tampa Bay Rays. We'll get to the NLCS in just a bit. But what's most important right now? It isn't the big dogs. And specifically the dogs that reside from Georgia. 20-17 winners against Alabama. It's not them. It's not even Ohio State. No, in this moment, this show, we open up the club that we call Club G6, celebrating the group of six. Once a week, I take off these headphones. I take off what some people call to be these nerdy sunglasses or glasses to help me see. And I put on the shades. And I put on a backwards hat, as if I'm 18 again, wearing a Hurley shirt in a college bar in Greenville, North Carolina called Rumors. You don't know anything about that, Will Dalton. What you do know about is jamming. And that's what we're doing, talking about the little guy in college football. I'm not going to take my shirt off this week, but full disclosure, I may not have any pants on. Let's get into it. Boise State, Fresno. You want to talk about an important showdown? This is every bit that. So much is on the line in the bastardized version of the Pac-12 conference. Fresno jumped in front. Boise State had the counter, ranked 23rd in the country, by the way. 22-20, Fresno State is going for it to try to tie the game on a two-point play, and they're not going to convert on the two, so it remains a two-point margin. This game's approaching halftime. Yeah, we're on late, and we're keeping tabs on the Pac-12. Another game that happens super late tonight that we pay close attention to. Why? Because it matters. The Bison, dominant in the FCS ranks. Now they're in the FBS. And North Dakota State had a showdown with UNLV. And Dan Mullen's team, that is known for its offense, they had to win a shootout last week. One of four teams of college football this year that have a P4 scout. They beat Cal of the ACC a week ago, and that final score was 39-31. You want to know what the final count was today in Vegas? 13-7! UNLV playing defense, y'all, in Vegas. There was a viral video of a North Dakota State fan taking a dump on the side of the road in Vegas. They party. The Bison do. They generally score points. They did not today. Welcome to the FBS. Welcome to the G6, North Dakota State. Here's an L, courtesy of Dan Mullen and UNLV. We're pouring it out for Hawaii right now. Not in the good way. Not like the good pour that Will Dalton's doing right now. Pouring heavy. No, no, no. They're facing Arizona State right now. And halftime in Tempe, it's Arizona State 17. The Rainbow Warriors have 6. Not looking all that promising for Hawaii. Your boy did lay 20.5 points with Arizona State. We'll see what happens that goes down. But that's not meant to be a slight. Let's get to some of the toasts we have in Club G6. Outside of the marquee clashes and the live games going on at the moment, we have some special shout-outs to make. Old Dominion at App State. The score in the fourth quarter. App State 3, Old Dominion 2. Fourth quarter. Gross conditions. Hurricane remnants in North Carolina. ODU punches it in the fourth, though, gets an interception to clinch things. 10-3. ODU, a 9.5-point underdog, winning on the field at App State, overcoming a 3-2 deficit in the fourth quarter to do so. You know who's electric? The Beavers. We're talking about Oregon State. Oregon State, a week after getting Colorado State's DC fired at halftime because they scored so many points, the Beavs dropped 66 on San Diego State's head. San Diego State, you can't use the mumps as an excuse. You won last week. This week, you got drilled in Corvallis. Oregon State making it happen. Also, special shout-out to Georgia Southern. They gave James Madison a scare at halftime. Monarchs might have been caught looking ahead to that big showdown with Georgia State next weekend. They ended up winning the game, JMU does. Also, like the thinking for UMass going for two against Miami of Ohio. Got to catch the ball, though, and they don't. And that's a 10-9 final between UMass and Miami of Ohio. Some would say that's ugly football. I say that's the beautiful game. Group of six. Club G6. Let's go. What? What were you saying?
2: I can't hear you.
1: I can't hear you.
2: Are you not entertained?
1: It's been Club G6. Where I went to school, there was a place that doesn't exist anymore called Rumors. Never saw a stickier floor in my life than that place. And they used to let you in for free before 11 p.m. one day during the week. So you best believe my happy ass was there before 11. Fantastic. Let's go to Bert in Baltimore. Bert, hard left turn. Oh my. To talking
3: Am
1: about
3: I
1: the
3: on?
1: Top notch teams. What do you got? Yes, you are on.
3: I just called to listen to the music and dance. I was
1: Thank
3: twirling
1: you.
3: My cell phone around with all my lights off like a
1: shirtless?
3: Glow stick, baby.
1: Shirtless?
3: Of course. Come on.
1: Yeah.
3: Following your lead,
1: on.
3: Brother.
1: Let's go. Well, let's jam. What? What are you saying?
3: Oh, yeah.
1: Who do you
3: oh,
1: know
3: yeah.
1: here? Who do you know? Huh? Do I know you? You look like someone familiar. We definitely know each other.
3: So, hey, I called in about who the best team in the land is. I got two points of view. From a traditional view, I think it's Ohio State. Despite the loss, we didn't ask who should be ranked number one. You just asked who you thought the best team was.
1: They
3: had one bad quarter. Throw that away, and I think the entire country would agree with that with both of us. However, historically, success has been defined by who, whether it's a person or a regime, can produce/reproduce the strongest offspring. So my non-traditional best team in the land is the James Madison Dukes, who have not only produced a team that's gone 46-11 over the last 5 years since moving up to what used to be Division One.
1: Give me the
3: but
1: music,
3: now
1: Alex.
3: They've spawned the Indiana Hoosiers and the undefeated UCLA Bruins. It's actually quite remarkable.
1: You're about to make me take my shirt off and start talking that way about G6 schools. JMU, let's go. Let's boogie. Two shots. Two. I want a double. No, I don't care what type of liquor. Just put it in the glass. Put it in the glass. JMU. Trying to remember, because now I'm a dad, like a young child, like what proper decorum in some of these establishments are. Will Dalton, do you still frequent establishments like this?
4: I'm more of a bar guy than a club guy, personally.
1: What's your order?
4: But I mean, I like a good old-fashioned, man. I like an old-fashioned. A smoked old-fashioned, preferably. Just whatever the house bourbon is. I'll take it with that.
1: I wish I should know what it is for you. For some reason, I had you, and this just might be a perception of you. I don't know if it's a positive or a negative perception. You just seemed like a Moscow mule guy.

0: you're the number one John Lund fan in the world, so you might want to impress him and introduce him to who you are, TD,
1: well,
0: in Dallas.
1: I'd like to say I'm not a fan as much so as I am a colleague. I am a very famous, very successful cult leader. Mm-hmm. And I am the official curator of the Cult of Lund. You can add us on Facebook at the Cult of Lund. You can send me all your credit card information, your social security number, your address, all that good stuff. Of course, you'll receive a free robe and chalice on the house. That's my gift to you. As a
0: thank you.
1: John Lund, heavy metal maniac, rock and roll believer. And to all of you out there who are practitioners of the cult, I wish you all a very pleasant boom shakalaka on this Saturday night. Mr. Positive, I hope you're out there somewhere too. Now, I have to say something to you, Josh, because I've been to Rumors on in Greenville, North Carolina. Oh yeah. Oh yeah. You know, when you're a very famous popular cult leader, you gotta make your rounds to all the national nightclubs.
0: I can't tell if you're being serious and, or not.
1: Brother, no, I'm dead serious. I've had some incredible nights in Rumors in Greenville, North Carolina.
0: Why were you in Greenville, North Carolina at Rumors?
1: Well, so I used to work for the government, and I used to work. So I was at the Marine Corps base over there in Lejeune.
0: Oh, I got you. That makes sense now.
1: It was a cool escape on the weekends to go out to the college town, hang out in Greenville a little bit. Let's go hit up Rumors. You know what I'm saying?
0: So you're sitting in your robe, painting a picture.
1: Yeah.
0: You're sitting in your robe tonight, and you're like, I'm on the fence whether or not I'm going to call Josh. I usually call Lund. I don't know if I'm going to call Josh. But then Josh references Rumors in Greenville, North Carolina, and that's when you're like, got to do it. Divine intervention.
1: No. I was already dialed into the show. I was already calling it. So many, like, insane, like, upsets tonight. Yeah. I felt like I had to interact on some level. The rumor.
0: What was your favorite
1: was
0: one?
1: Because like,
0: here's what's crazy. Last night, Will Dalton and I were talking about games that we were trying to forecast where the upsets were. And the four games that we listed off last night, we gave out Nebraska, Indiana. We said Oklahoma, Texas, UCLA, Oregon, and we said Iowa State, BYU. Well, one of them was a blowout. The other three were certainly in doubt, and two of them ended up being upsets. What was your favorite upset of the night?
1: Oh, well, my absolute favorite. And again, I am TD in Dallas, your close personal friend, TD in Dallas. The fairgrounds are flooded every single year on this Saturday with all the OU, UT people coming from down south in Austin, from up north in Oklahoma, and they're all converging here in the city of Dallas. And it's a huge event every year, and it's always fun for – especially, I really get a kick out of all the people who probably didn't even go to college for one semester that get so wrapped up in this. But UT losing to OU, how much fun is that?
0: Oh,
1: Arch Manning
0: so
1: with the two interceptions in the fourth quarter. And don't get me wrong, I'm rooting for the kid. He seems like a wonderful kid. You know, like he's got a good head on his shoulders. But, man, around here we got so many ridiculous – again, people with zero ties to the university, they're just UT fans because they feel like since they live in Texas, that's who they're supposed to root for. And it's very fun to watch when all of that goes the opposite direction for them.
0: Good for you.
1: Most of them are bandwagon anyways.
0: Yeah,
1: I got you. Yeah, what a interesting loss.
0: Home run call. Thank you so much, TD. Good to hear from you in Dallas. The TD in Dallas, my close personal friend. Coming up, more of your calls. Plus the good, the bad, the ugly from the SEC tonight. And maybe eventually we'll talk about the NLCS. No promises, though, here on Westwood One Sports Night.
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5: Let's get to the calls. Before we get to the good, the bad, the ugly from the SEC tonight. Trying to discern who the best team in college football is. What your eyeballs tell you. The rankings are going to say it's Georgia number one, but how much better are they than Ohio State? Is it Notre Dame? Is it Miami? Who do you make the case for? 310-840-4910. Mike the Grinch is in Cleveland. Mike the Grinch, what say you?
6: How are you, sir? It's been a few weeks since we last spoke. If you remember, I was the last time we spoke, I was singing how this is the most wonderful time of the year. The last few weeks, I've had work and the weather, because I can only sit out on the back porch and listen to Tom Hamilton talk about the great Tribe win tonight, and the Tribe being that I'm a certain person of a certain age group. But
5: yeah,
6: listen tonight. Oh, yeah, baby. So my money line bets today, Nebraska, almost. UNC, there's a winner. I took Georgia, and I missed on Arkansas, and it was a decent day.
5: Uh-huh.
6: And Ohio State, you had to replace that defense that sent a bunch of guys to the NFL.
5: Looks pretty good.
6: And well, it's funny because my nephew is big into college football, and I love college football. I love the NFL. But anyways, I called him back in week zero and said, championship game, Georgia-Notre Dame. And he said, are you out of your mind, blah, blah, blah. Georgia-Notre Dame. I'm telling you.
5: I would say that's crazy. I mean, both those teams are preseason top five teams. That seems pretty logical.
6: Being from Buckeye country, I'm not impressed with Ohio State's defense. I am impressed with Ohio State's offense. Texas, they, again, would be the flip side of that. I'm impressed with Texas' defense, but not Ohio State's. I mean,
5: Texas's offense. I get you. Mike, we got several calls.
6: Right.
5: Appreciate the call. Congrats on your bets. Appreciate you calling in. 310-840-4910. Can't imagine things being a little bit weirder than that was at the start. All right. Did great on the bets. Followed that. Uh-huh. Baseball. Tom Hamilton reference. Cool. Mr. Positive, let's get things back on the normal track of things.
19: To my warriors, break those chains that bind you to the torments of hell. Remember, do you feel it? Do you know what I mean? The moment is coming to awaken your dreams. Boom shakalaka. Hey Josh, love my TD from Texas. Bert, you're one cool dude. And Josh, and all my buddies out there, you are right about Ohio State. Michigan, the kryptonite, is not there, so Ohio State probably will win it all. Everybody, go for your dreams. Boom, shakalaka.
5: Anthony in San Francisco, what do you have to add to this?
22: I have to go after Mr. Positivity. Really?
5: Yes.
22: I'm the one that has to go after Mr.
5: Yes. Josh, try meeting the positivity.
22: Josh, speaking of positivity, Josh, rum and coke. I too am a rum and coke, and I was wondering, my grandparents are from Nicaragua, which is a small Spanish country, Latin country.
5: Oh yeah.
22: In Central America. I've wondered if you've ever had Florida Caña, which is Nicaragua's greatest export.
5: No, what is it? Is that one of those things that
23: he said, I'm out. Bye-bye.
5: Is that a joke? Did we just get got or pranked in some way? I don't know. Said something and then just dipped out. I don't know. That happens sometimes. Buzz Williams once said, don't cuss. That's all I care about. 310-840-4910. We do have unusual questions in a little bit. That would have qualified as that. Getting to the good, the bad, the ugly from the SEC tonight. And it's not just about Georgia, Alabama, Texas, Oklahoma, who we spent so much time talking about. The good, that LSU-Kentucky game. There is nobody in sports that I feel better for right now than Kentucky's kicker. If you missed it, this game's in the fourth quarter. Kentucky was leading most of the game. They trailed 27-24. They're lining up for a chip shot field goal. And my guy from the right hash just boots it far left. Completely botches it to the left. But then he gets a second shot at it because LSU fumbles the ball two plays later. They can't punch in the touchdown, so they settle for the field goal again. And this one's even closer. And what does he do? Right hash. He overcorrects and misses it wide right. So it's still 27-24. They need to get a stop. Kentucky does. It's final 2 minutes. They get into field goal range, line up for the kick. And I'm thinking, please, God, football gods, don't let this poor kid miss three kicks in the fourth quarter down three that potentially could force this game to OT. He bangs that one through. They go to overtime. You want to get the ball second because if the first team scores, you've got to know what you want to do. Or you want to know what you have to do, pardon. LSU scores a touchdown, kicks the extra point. Kentucky, it's the right play. You go for two after the touchdown in response because in the second overtime, you have to go for two on scores anyway. They go for two, they get it. Kentucky storms the field, they beat LSU. That's the good. LSU or Kentucky getting back into the poll. We think that Wake Forest will get in for the first time this year. They beat their rivals from Raleigh at NC State. They only have one loss this year. They have some good wins as well. The bad was Florida tonight. A week after getting drilled by Mizzou, Florida has now lost. They're at home. They're facing South Carolina. It's 38-19. That's a win that might save Shane Beamer his job, or at least for now. And by the way, weird how the SEC honks talk about the league. When Louisville's ranked and loses two games that they're not supposed to lose, air quotes, they get mocked and the league gets mocked, the ACC. When Florida proves to be overrated and loses back-to-back, it's not them getting mocked. It's, well, you just don't know how hard it is to play in the SEC. Every single week is a challenge in the SEC. That's fine to have that sentiment if you're a conference that's made it at least to the national championship game in the last 3 years, which the SEC has not. And then ugly, Tennessee-Arkansas. I don't have a lot to say about this game, but no score after one. 7-0 Tennessee at halftime. The Vols held on to win 24-17. They're ranked top 15. They don't look like a top 15 team. Georgia McIntyre in his first start. A touchdown and two picks. Getting to the top of the hour. There are two Ohio State receivers that we need to talk about. One former, one active, both incredibly newsworthy. That is next on Westwood One Sports Night.
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0: is Westwood One Sports Night. Here's Josh Graham.
1: Looking at how the best teams are doing. Well, actually, we'll make that a tease. 20 minutes from now, Graham's gambling. We've had winning weeks the last 2 weeks. Got a couple of bets we'll hand out for the NFL when that time arrives. Speaking of the NFL, there are two Ohio State receivers we need to talk about. One that's currently in the league, the next that's going to be in the league very soon and be a player you hear about for years to come. Let's start with the newsworthy piece. Marvin Harrison Jr.'s time with the Arizona Cardinals is finished. In year three with Arizona, he's caught 13 touchdown passes. 13 touchdown catches in his fourth year. For perspective, he had 14 touchdowns his final year with the Buckeyes. Arizona's let it known that he's going to be inactive for this week's game, inactive until he's traded. There are reports that there's already been trades. There might be a trade that's close to being finalized. They're looking to see if it could be top. The rumor is that that's with the Houston Texans. But his four-game output this year, it's five grabs and a touchdown. It seems as if he's checked out. The Houston Texans, again, the rumor is that they're offering a day two pick in exchange for the former top 10 selection, but there are reports that Arizona would like a first-round pick for Marv. That's cool. Will Dalton would also like dinner with Sydney Sweeney. Shoot your shot. Good luck, but that's probably not going to happen. So that's the Marvin Harrison Jr. piece. Anything to add to that, Will, or did you just want to jump in and say, just sports, sports, sports, just
2: no,
1: sports?
2: I'd love to have dinner with Sydney Sweeney. Megan Fox in there, too.
1: She's in a number of commercials as well.
2: Boy, isn't she.
1: Everywhere.
2: That's all I got what to say up? About that.
1: Forrest Gump.
2: Yeah.
1: So that's the Marvin Harrison Jr. piece. The drumbeat continues for Jeremiah Smith. Not only has he been the best receiver in the country, he's been the best player in the sport. Double check, Will, what the odds are, because we got Graham's gambling in a bit. The Heisman odds are currently, but he has scored touchdowns. He scored touchdowns on his first two touches today. Here's how the second sounded, courtesy of, who did Ohio State play? They played Maryland, so this is courtesy of our friends at Fox.
3: But now it's Cook back at right guard, and there's Jeremiah Smith catching it out on the left side. Down the edge, down the sideline, and he's in again! Two catches, two touchdowns! Jeremiah Smith doubles up for Ohio State!
1: Just another day in the office for Jeremiah Smith, who just goes off every single time he plays. All he does is score touchdowns, it seems. Four catches, 93 yards, and the two TDs. Will Dalton, what are his odds to win the Heisman Trophy right now?
2: Right now, they're plus 280.
1: You mean minus 280?
2: I'm looking at plus 280 on FanDuel.
1: Well, what up? Earlier today, I looked at it, and I saw minus 210. And on DraftKings, I see minus 220. Either way, heavy favorite. That would be pretty good value to get right now if you can get that on FanDuel. So, Will Dalton, you're a fan of taking bad lines and getting bad value.
2: Yeah, yeah.
1: That might be some good value to potentially look at. Ohio State has its second top 10 showdown of the year. Next weekend, the Buckeyes will travel to Indiana, getting the reigning champs. By the way, this is going to happen when draft time arrives. It's stupid. So we're going to deter against it now. Do not compare Marvin Harrison to Jeremiah Smith because both are top 10 picks. Both were the best receivers in college football when they played. Don't do this. We get it. They both went to Ohio State. They're both going to go in the top 10. Let's be smarter about this. Are you familiar, Will, with what Marvin Harrison Jr.'s nickname is?
2: I'm not.
1: Maserati Marv. That's his nickname. Maserati Marv. But part of the bit with Maserati Marv is that he struggles to do well and stay on the field when he gets touched. He's great when he's not touched. But when you touch Maserati Marv, you get all up in his grill. Struggles to play, struggles to be as effective. That's why when he was at Ohio State, he was barely 200 pounds. He was skinny. Not Jeremiah Smith. Jeremiah Smith is a tank. Jeremiah Smith says, you want to get in my grill? Cool. I'm going to contact you back because that's what's fun for me. He's 20, and he is taller, and he is bigger and heavier than Marv is right now at 24 years old. There is a case that Jeremiah might be the number one pick in the draft because the quarterbacks that we thought were going to be at the top of the draft do not look fabulous, shall we say. Looking at you, Dante Moore and Arch Manning. Looking at you, Lenora Sellers. Looking at you guys pretty strongly. A receiver hasn't gone number one overall in the draft since Keyshawn Johnson 30 years ago, 1996. The Jets taking him first overall. So that's the two wide receivers that hail from Ohio State. Now let's finally talk some baseball. The Milwaukee Brewers could save the 2020 MLB season. Whoa. 2020? No, this is the year 2026 we're in. So we're talking about the 27. You know what? Let's just edit this out in post. No, it's late at night. It's not like we're live or anything in 300 markets across the country and in Canada. You could just Alex Teichert. Could just cut that out and cut it out. You know, Will Dalton could do that thing here. You know, can call a 30 real quick. Maybe give me like a warm tea, something of that sort. Oh, wait, we're live? We're live right now? They're all hearing this. Oh, goodness. I probably should get to the point. As we were saying, the Milwaukee Brewers could save the 2027 MLB season by beating the LA Dodgers in the NLCS. That is what is at stake here. A Milwaukee win would completely neuter the owner's arguments that a salary cap is a necessity. Because if you haven't been following too closely, the argument right now goes like this. Payroll disparities broke in baseball. The game's unfair because of this crazy disparity between the high spenders and the low spenders. That is an argument that you're going to hear owners make, despite the fact that the Mets spend as much as the Dodgers do, and the Mets finish with the third fewest wins in the National League. That argument is going to be even harder to make. If you face a bottom five spender in the sport, which is guaranteed to happen from the American League, considering the White Sox payroll, according to Fangraphs, is 27th. Or pardon, the Tampa Bay Rays is 28th, and the Cleveland Guardians 29th. The Guardians, congrats to them, 2-0 winners in the ALDS tonight to advance. You have the 28th and 29th highest payrolls facing each other from the American League. One of them's going to get to the World Series. So if the Dodgers lose, the owners want us to believe that the little guy can't compete. It's unfair for the little guy with Milwaukee facing either the Rays or the Guardians. That's a tall order. Also, it's not like the Milwaukee Brewers beating LA is some sort of a pipe dream. I think we went through the odds that they're plus 130 to win the series. This isn't David versus Goliath. The Brewers won the regular season series against the Dodgers. The Brewers have the best record in baseball. This is why they have home field advantage in the NLCS. Game one, Sunday night. You want to talk about a pitching matchup that's decent? Jacob Mizorowski against Tarek Skubal is your game one pitching matchup, Dodgers-Brewers. Meanwhile, when you look at the Dodgers, this Dodger team's more vulnerable than the last two champs. This is LA going for a three-peat, but this team looks drastically different than the one we saw a year ago. For one, Shohei Ohtani's not pitching. He's shut down for the rest of the season. Shohei Ohtani also just got back from the IL on September 23rd. In the nine games we've seen him since, he's batting .241 with no homers. Doesn't look like the same player. against the Braves, that bullpen that was a real question mark at the end of the regular season, shaky in games one and two. That doesn't seem solved. There's some real questions there in that LA bullpen. Also, for those who think it's just a foregone conclusion with LA, are we just going to forget how last season ended? This unbelievably dominant Dodger team was on the road in Game 7 against Toronto, trailing in the ninth inning, and needed Miguel Rojas, something called a Miguel Rojas, to hit a home run. He hadn't homered in a month, ties the game, needed a miracle bang-bang play at the plate in the 10th to break their way to keep going, and they needed Yamamoto to pitch on no day's rest to get the final outs in a miraculous way as well. They needed all that to happen just to beat the Toronto Blue Jays. Yet, we're going to hear people say that a salary cap is so necessary in baseball, it's worth losing a season over, which is absurd. Going back to the looming labor fight, public opinion's going to matter. There is a faction of baseball fans, and it's a real faction, that agree with the owner's position that smaller market teams don't have a fair chance to compete. There are fans that believe sacrificing a season for a salary cap would be helpful. It would be necessary. It would be worth it. And if the Dodgers beat Milwaukee and the Dodgers complete a three-peat, it'll only make that case stronger. Right or wrong, that will be the case that's made. And the fixation on payroll, even though it ignores small trades or the smart trades that the Dodgers have made, even though it ignores the terrific farm system, the terrific smart people in their organization, and how well run they are, that fixation, that argument that's being made will be impossible to avoid if the Dodgers are winning the title again. So if Milwaukee does face Tampa, that's when you have it flip. And the overwhelming public, baseball public, would view the owners as the bad guy here. And more pressure will be placed on them specifically to strike a deal. And if fans are mad enough, you might even see the government intervene and try to prevent a work stoppage in that sport. Because our position personally is, would a salary cap be a good thing for baseball? Yeah, sure. Is it necessary enough, a necessity, to lose baseball games next year? If 1994 and the strike taught us anything, the answer to that question is unequivocally and absolutely no. We need to play. Baseball has positive momentum going in their way, and you do not want to jeopardize it, especially if the playoffs are telling you and the results are telling you the little guy, if run smartly and correctly, has more than a fair shot to compete in this. And they are. We have bets to hand out. Two for the NFL on Sunday. Actually, three bets for the NFL on Sunday. And guess what? They're all dogs. That's next. Graham's Gambling, Westwood One Sports Night.
0: The U.S. women's national team faces off against number one ranked Spain. 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Hear it live on the Westwood One Sports app. Tuesday at 8 Eastern. Westwood One Sports.
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0: Rams gambling. We have bets to hand out. There's business to tend to. Three bets for the NFL on Sunday. Had three in the college slate today, two last night. Let's keep you posted on what's happened. By the way, Unusual Questions is at the top of next hour. So if you want to give us a call and ask us anything, you're welcome to do so. 310-840-4910 if you want in for that segment. And that segment only. Now, let's get to our bets. It's time for Graham's Gamble. Sitting back, count money
1: all day, you know. It's time for Graham's Gambling. Let's make some money.
0: 1-1 last night. Louisville laying the 3.5 against Florida State. We had first half Iowa State plus 7.5 against BYU. That didn't quite get there. Today, didn't have any bets in the noon and 3:30 Eastern windows. All of it was at night. Georgia plus 1.5 cash. Not so much with Penn State laying 1.5 against USC with the whiteout. Didn't quite get there. So we're 2-2 going into our last bet. And we're waiting for Arizona State, Hawaii to finish up. Arizona State, a 20.5 point favorite. They have the ball. They're up 11, mid-third, trying to add to their lead right now. That's probably one we're going to be sweating out. Now let's get to the NFL. And for those who don't know, on the season, our record is 27-26. We were 6-5 last week. 7-2 the week before that. 2-2 on the NFL. We have three bets. We have three underdogs that we like in the NFL. Let's get right to it. Giants plus 3.5 at the Commanders. Oh, but Jaden Daniels is back. So? Washington is 2-7 in Jaden Daniels' last 9 starts. Jameis Winston didn't even play all that great last week. And the Giants scored a lot. Maybe, just maybe, the reason why the Giants' offense didn't look good prior to last week had a lot to do with losing Jackson Dart mid-game against the Rams, and the Rams being pretty good. And secondly, a torrential downpour in New York, in MetLife, limiting both the Titans and the Giants from being able to score. The Giants, they're going to put up points. Washington breaking Jaden Daniels back in. We'll see. Like the Giants defense more than we like the Commanders D. The Commanders D does not stop the run at all. The Giants are going to be able to run it. We think Jameis Winston's going to take care of the ball better than he did last week. Giants plus 3.5. Love the fact we're getting the hook at the Commanders. Niners plus 3.5. At the Seahawks. There's still some places where that's there. Most of them are at 3. We got it at 3.5. I just think the Niners are going to win this game. Because this is the run game as well that makes this essential. The run game. Seattle's without Jadarian Price. Obviously, Kenneth Walker plays for the Chiefs now. Seattle as a team is under 4 yards a rush. 21st in the NFL in yards per rush. Meanwhile, the Niners are top 10 in the league in rushing defense. Think that it's going to become a one-dimensional game for Sam Darnold. He's going to have to win it with his arm. That's generally when he makes mistakes. They won the Super Bowl last year, as you know. But don't forget, Sam Darnold in that season still led the NFL in interceptions. So we think he's going to turn it over. We think that Kyle Shanahan is on a mission to finally get back at Mike McDonald, who he's had a fair number of issues against. This is the most fascinating game in week 6, in my opinion, or pardon, week 5, because you got the great offensive mind, Kyle Shanahan, and you got the great defensive mind, Mike McDonald, going up against each other, and the winner of this game is the front runner to win the NFC through 5 weeks. So give us the hook on that. We think that San Francisco might win it outright, so a little sprinkle there. Same thing with the Giants. And lastly, a bet I love and Will Dalton and you will probably hate. Dolphins plus 7.5 against the Cincinnati Bengals. The Bengals, Ja'Marr Chase is coming off a concussion, expected to play. T. Higgins is questionable. We don't know if he'll go. The Bengals have not been a good road team. They've been a great home team. And we think that Miami, there's something to the fact they nearly knocked off the unbeaten Vikings last Sunday. This is the NFL. Giving more than a touchdown is flat out disrespectful, especially when Miami's at home. And here's an added element to it. Eric Collins, who's better known as that Charlotte Hornets announcer who's very fun on social media, is going to be broadcasting his second NFL game this weekend. What game? Yep, Bengals-Dolphins. You know that means weird stuff's going to happen. You know that means it's going to be exciting. The Dolphins keep it within a touchdown. Dolphins plus 7.5 against the Bengals. So in review, three underdogs. We're on the Giants. We're on the Niners. We're on the Miami Dolphins. Those are our bets. Week 5 in the NFL season. Graham's gambling. Bruce is in L.A. Don't know if he agrees or disagrees with my baseball sentiment with the Brewers facing the Dodgers, and that if the Dodgers lose this series, then that means the owner's argument ahead of this labor fight, it's neutered. You can't argue that small market teams can't compete when you have the Brewers facing a bottom five spender in the World Series, of which both the Guardians and the Rays are. But where are you at? Well, you're in L.A. Where are you at on this conversation?
2: Hey, Josh, how you doing? I just want to say first before I get to that is that what a great time of year. I thoroughly enjoyed the Texas game. What a great upset. I thoroughly enjoyed the Alabama game. That felt like an upset, even though technically it wasn't. Anytime Alabama loses, it feels like an upset. And Cleveland, Chicago, we got that was exciting, exciting too. So it's really exciting. Right, about your theory in baseball, I agree with you on part of it. I agree with you that a huge part of you said some. I'd say it's a huge percentage of the public is on the owner's side. I agree with that. Where I disagree with you
0: is the majority. I don't think it's the majority.
2: Okay, so we'll disagree there too. Where I disagree with you even more is that I don't believe that there's three small market teams now plus the Dodgers, if one of the three small market team wins, it's the same as Trent Dilfer winning the Super Bowl or Jeff Hostetler winning the Super Bowl or Mark Rippey, and those were mediocre quarterbacks on teams with great defenses, and everything fell into place. And the reality is, though, the 90% of the quarterbacks that win the Super Bowl are great quarterbacks. There's exceptions to every rule. So should one of those three small market teams win this year, and I think there's a good chance one of them might, then it just means it's an exception to the rule. It won't change anything. So I disagree with your argument there.
0: Let me keep you here. The Milwaukee Brewers have the second most wins this decade in Major League Baseball. This is not a one-off. Tampa was in the World Series in 2020. They have the third most wins in the American League this decade. The Cleveland Guardians were in the ALCS, checks notes, last year or 2 years ago when they lost to the Yankees. Like, where are you seeing that this is like Trent Dilfer and that one run with the Ravens in 2020? Because that's not what this is. These teams have been good for a while now.
2: Okay, that's Josh, all that what you said is true. Those are excellent points. What really matters is that I think to most fans and to the owners is not necessarily who finally wins the World Series. I'm not saying that's not important because it is, but what's most important is that small market teams like Pittsburgh and Paul Skeens or like Detroit and Skubal can't keep their players. That's the real key, not who wins.
0: I just don't agree with that. I appreciate the call, Bruce, but I'm sorry. The goal of the game is to win. Some franchises have to win different than others. But in the NBA, you have small market teams struggle to keep players too. In the NFL, that happens sometimes. Yeah, it happens more in baseball, but Baseball's a different sport than these other sports. You could still find a way to win around it. And these teams have, and it's not a one-off, as we just established. We need to have a little fun. There's a team we haven't talked about yet that we need to have some fun at their expense. We're talking about the Nebraska Cornhuskers. It's going to get uncomfortable for Matt Rhule sooner rather than later in Lincoln. It's insane that he is in year four at that place and has yet to win a ranked game. After today's loss against the reigning champion Indiana Hoosiers, he is 0-10 in such games. And again, this is not facing number one. This is not facing top 10 teams. 0-10 against anybody in the top 25. That includes losing to Sharon Moore's Michigan Wolverines last year. That includes losing to Deion Sanders' Colorado Buffaloes a few years back. And today, the Huskers absolutely should have beaten Indiana. It was 17-6 in the fourth quarter, Nebraska leading. Nebraska also had a missed field goal in the first half. They had a plus territory interception. They should have won the game. But at least next week is another week. Who do they got? Checks notes. Oh, they're at Oregon in Autzen Stadium, facing a crispy Dan Lanning Ducks team. Good luck with that. But don't confuse Matt Rhule being uncomfortable with Matt Rhule being on the hot seat. This isn't us saying Matt Rhule is on the hot seat. He's not going anywhere anytime soon. Why is that? Remember when Penn State fired James Franklin a year ago? Well, because Matt Rhule is a Penn State alum, Nebraska decided, we need to overpay. We need to extend him. We need to give him a contract. Oh, my gosh, because we might lose our coach. Oh, God forbid. So Nebraska extended him through 2032 in order to prevent Matt Rhule from leaving. So Big Red, you're stuck with your guy. You're stuck with Matt Rhule for quite some time. They're certainly not going to be interested in paying a $63 million buyout. The state of this specific program is probably the biggest difference in the power structure of college football in 2026 versus where we were at 30 years ago, a year removed from Tom Osborne and Scott Frost winning a championship in 1995. There are still fans in Lincoln that believe they can get back to that. And it just seems so far gone and so unrealistic. But actually, Will, here's the good news. Actually, Husker fans, we're going to close on a positive note on this. Matt Rhule was prepared for this. Matt Rhule was prepared for this to take some time. When he was the head coach of the Carolina Panthers, fans were getting impatient with him too. But he had the perfect message that was super well received in the Queen City that certainly applies to Nebraska fans as well. And you should hear what that was. Matt Rhule, this is circa 2021.
3: I tell our team all the time, it took Jay-Z like 7 years. it took him 7 years. He had to start his own agency to become famous, to become an overnight sensation. Like, it takes time. We've got to win some games. Merry Christmas, everybody. Happy holidays.
0: You do your darndest with this Alex Tye shirt. The little the laugh in the first few seconds of that after the initial comment, the Merry Christmas, everybody. It's magic from Matt Rhule. He just has a funny sounding voice.
3: Merry Christmas, everybody. Happy holidays.
0: Happy holidays, everybody. Merry Christmas. Matt Rhule. You hear that? It took Jay-Z 7 years to become an overnight sensation.
3: It took Jay-Z like 7 years. it took him 7 years. He had to start his own.
0: 7 years. And by the way, if it takes 7 years, it's not an overnight sensation. Just realize that piece too. You hear that, Big Red? You hear that, Nebraska? It's only year four. Just imagine what you're going to look like 3 years from now. Because here's the funny thing. Matt, you might want to mock Matt Rhule for what he's saying there. He said that in 2021. He took over in 2020. Seven seasons after Matt Rhule was hired, the Carolina Panthers won the NFC South.
4: Hey.
0: Just saying.
4: The prophecy came true.
0: It took 7 years to become an overnight sensation, the Carolina Panthers.
3: Like 7 years.
0: Mm-hmm. Just like Jay-Z.
4: Disaster.
0: Put Jay-Z, Carolina Panthers, Nebraska football, Holy Trinity. It's what it is. What else? What else? Let's try to think. Let's put our thinking caps on for a second. Carolina Panthers, Matt Rhule, Jay-Z. This is a Venn diagram. What's in the middle of that Venn diagram? Jay-Z, Carolina Panthers, Matt Rhule. Does Matt still wear the smocks? I'm sure Jay-Z's rocked the smock at some point. I don't know. We'll have to think on this just a little bit. 310-840-4910. What's in

0: Carolina Panthers. Huh. Makes me laugh. The more sobering thought, in an 18-school conference, Nebraska's barely top of the league job right now. Like Ohio State, Michigan, USC, Penn State, Oregon, Indiana. Those are six schools right now that are better jobs than this job is. You're right there with Wisconsin, UCLA, Iowa, Washington, in terms of the best jobs in the Big Ten, which is a far cry from where this used to be. Coming up, we're going to come up with the Venn diagram for Matt Rhule, the Carolina Panthers, and Jay-Z. Plus, is it possible that both Georgia and Alabama won tonight? Everybody gets a trophy. Keep it here on Westwood One Sports Night.
1: He had to start his own agency to...
2: No NFL team has played in London more than the Jaguars. Will Trevor Lawrence and crew enjoy some second home cooking? They face the reeling Eagles from London tomorrow morning at 9:30 Eastern. Westwood One Sports.
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11: Yes, yes, yes, yes, yes, yes, yes, yes.

0: just never know what you're gonna get on Westwood One Sports Night. What's 50 grand to a motherfucker like me? I bet you thought you were about to hear Josh Graham right here. No. You know what? I decided to get that guy out of here. I was sick of the Matt Rhule conversation. He kind of pissed me off, Tyshree. He kind of pissed me off. Because I'm a Panthers fan, okay? And the Matt Rhule era, not a great time. Not a great time for me as a Carolina Panthers fan. So I just finally said, you know what? That Josh Graham guy, we got to get him out of here. I'd had enough. Really
1: deserved
0: had.
1: It.
0: He did deserve it. He did. But you should know, unusual questions going to be coming your way here very soon. I feel like that's... Oh, did you just tell me that Josh is on the phone? Did he just...
1: He might be.
0: Infiltrate my segment?
1: He might be.
0: Is that what's happening here?
2: Well, Dalton, how do we pronounce the name of the...
0: Oh, my God.
2: How do we pronounce the name of this hurricane again? It's pronounced
0: I have
2: funny.
0: No, is it?
2: It
0: looks like Isaiah.
2: It's not that. It's.
0: I know it's not.
2: I don't. We hadn't mentioned the name of the hurricane tonight, and
0: Isaias.
2: I joked. Isaias.
0: Yes.
2: Great. Well, we've had a lot of inclement weather, shall we say?
0: Oh yeah.
2: Hit the region that we are talking to you from, and my region has apparently had some overnight power outages in the region. So our studio is currently out of power. And to paint a picture for you, this is what's fun. I am sitting in a dark room. It's just dark. It's all it is. And the only thing I can see is a laptop screen that is devoid of power, or pardon, devoid of having a connection to the internet, that is just frozen of an image of you looking hilarious with like both your arms up in the air, and a mutual friend of ours who produces here at Westwood One Sports Now. Our guy Robert Walsh, shirtless.
0: Love that.
2: In this as well. Like, that is the only thing that is illuminating an otherwise dark studio. Me just sitting in the dark, courtesy of Hurricane, how did we say we're pronouncing this storm again?
0: Isaias.
2: Yeah, nailed it. That's exactly what's going on right now. I do want to deliver on a tease. This is what I do. Even without power, me being on the phone, I'm still going to deliver on a tease that I promised you just moments ago. And that is a middle of the Venn diagram of Matt Rhule, the Carolina Panthers, and Jay-Z. The answer to that question, what the one thing that those three have in common, 99 problems. I don't know.
0: That is true. A lot of problems.
2: If in any of the three instances, a B word is one of them. I don't know. In Jay-Z's case, I do know. That is not one of the 99. I don't know if that's the case for the Carolina Panthers or for Matt Rhule in that matter. But I'm going to assume, just having faith in the Panthers after watching them on Sunday Night Football this past week and watching Bryce Young correctly guess UCLA to upset Indiana as a double – or upset Oregon as a double-digit underdog earlier today on College Game Day, I'm going to guess – that the other thing that those three have in common, a B word is not one of those 99 problems. They got 99 problems, all three, but a B word is not one of the 99 problems. That's what they have in common. You're welcome.
0: Didn't Bryce Young also have Carolina to beat Pittsburgh today? Didn't he have that?
2: He did. Yeah.
0: He knows what's up, man. He's of our he's
2: oh,
0: on
2: yeah?
0: our turf.
2: Who did he,
0: now. He knows
2: who did he
0: up.
2: Pick? Who did he pick to win Alabama, Georgia?
0: I mean, I assume Alabama.
2: Yes, that's
0: but that doesn't good. That there's no Carolina ties there. He knows what's up in our state, though.
2: I am very thrilled to get to call Unusual Questions rather than just facilitate the madness, because I don't have access to like a call screen right now. I don't even know if I wanted to go to a phone caller, Alex Tayshert, could I in this
1: format? Absolutely.
2: Absolutely,
1: I think so. I can make it work.
2: Do we have other phone callers that I should be getting to in the moment here?
1: Not
2: at 310-840? I'm in favor. Like, we have a few more minutes here on the clock, assuming this clock isn't wrong because the power going out here in the studio. I'd like to do something that I don't think has ever been done in the 9-10 months that this network has existed here at Western One Sports. And what I want to do is be on a phone while talking to somebody else who's also on a phone. That's what I want to do. And what I want to make the case for is that Georgia-Alabama was actually a win for both teams that were involved tonight. Now, that might sound like participation trophy, cookie cutter, sound like something that would belong on like the Holiday Channel. Everybody's a winner. Really, Josh? No, this is football. Somebody wins, somebody loses. And if you're an Alabama fan, this is the last thing you want to hear because you just lost to a rival at home. But Alabama's a team that has a sophomore quarterback. Alabama's a team that has 15 new starters on this offensive defense. We know what Georgia's about. We know what Georgia's done under Kirby Smart's guidance there. They're in a different stage right now of where they're at as a program versus where Kalen DeBoer's at, which is trying to ascend to the top, to the level that Georgia has been. And tonight, Alabama went blow for blow with the Georgia Bulldogs. Alabama, if they get a call that goes their way, they might have just won the football game. And that's not something I thought was going to happen tonight. I thought Alabama was going to meet the same result that Florida was met last week, being the trendy team in the SEC and falling to Missouri. Or what Alabama did to Mississippi State and Kamario Taylor, that's what was going to happen to Keelon Russell tonight. And that's not what it was. Alabama proved it can hang with Georgia. Georgia, who's going to be number one in the poll when it drops tomorrow. If Alabama can hang with that Georgia team, who can't they hang with? Who can't they beat? How can you say that's not a national championship contender? So for that side of it, Alabama loses. You can make a case that tonight was a positive data point for the Crimson Tide. For Georgia, we heard all the critics say, well, who have they played? Well, the answer is they played SEC teams the last 3 weeks. The closest margin was 24 points in those games. What are you going to say now? What are the critics going to say now? Georgia went into Tuscaloosa and beat Alabama. Beat the number 16 in the land. Kirby Smart, your record's great, but everybody likes to point to what his record's been against the Crimson Tide. Got to win against Alabama tonight. So obviously, it's a win for Georgia. Quite literally, it's a win for Georgia. But for Alabama, you should come away once the bad taste, once the disgust of losing to your rival, that taste gets out of your mouth, maybe you start to look at it and say, ah, this is college football in 2026, not college football in 2006. We can have a loss. You can learn from that loss. And good things can come from it. Just ask Ohio State how important that loss to Michigan was and how it focused them on their way to winning a national championship a few years ago. And maybe what that loss to Texas a month ago did for Ohio State, who's just been on a war mission, been a war machine ever since that game happened. Sometimes a loss can refocus you. Sometimes a loss could be a positive thing. And sometimes it can help you gain confidence. And that might be what this is for Alabama. So it might sound strange to do so, but Alabama, Georgia, both sides come away feeling good after this one. Or at least it is a positive data point for those programs moving forward. Make sure if you haven't already, subscribe to the YouTube channel. You can't see me at this moment. I honestly don't know what you're looking at this moment because, again, I'm sitting in a dark room.
0: I'm Will sitting Dalton, here that's, working.
2: That's, can you do, like, the Club D6 things and have, like, the disco light and other things? That'd be a nice touch there. I don't know. I like the idea of just, like, me talking and Robert Walsh being shirtless being the backdrop. That could be fun, too. I'm going to try to see if we have a generator for this studio or some power or something. Damn hurricane. Unusual questions, though. And the show rolls on next on Westwood One Sports Night.
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0: is Westwood One Sports Night. Here's Josh Graham.
1: This is not Josh Graham. This is Will Dalton, also known as the WD, as we prepare to head into the final hour of the show. That's what we're going to do. And if you're just joining us now, Josh is he's experiencing a little bit of a power outage, you might say.
2: And is that what we call it?
1: That's exactly what we call it, Alex Teicher. Okay. Could you imagine any worse time to have a power outage than at 2 o'clock in the morning?
2: I could.
1: While trying to do a radio show?
2: I could.
1: Can you imagine that?
2: It would be even worse if I was trying to take a shower right now.
1: Yeah, that would be a pretty bad time as well. Now, I could imagine that is. The good news, Alex,
2: Tell me, good news, America,
1: first of all, I'm here. So let's just... I'm okay. Which I'm gonna
2: you
1: hold
2: okay?
1: things down. I'm gonna be like the cool substitute teacher that everybody likes, and we just kind of hang out. That's what we're gonna do.
2: And get this,
1: it's fitting because it just so happens that I'm about to pull unusual questions right out of my back pocket.
2: Stop it!
1: And I can hear the phones ringing.
2: Can you hear them?
1: 310. Of course I can. The people are ready for this. 310-840-4910. That is the number you want to dial up to get in on unusual questions. Let's do it.
3: Last week, guys, everybody made it out that I got mad at Josh and I left the press conference. That's not right. I thought it was an unusual question, and it's okay.
1: That's right. Makes me happy as a Tar Heel fan to hear Roy Williams right there. It makes me very comfortable stepping into this role. It really does. Do we have somebody to go to now, Alex?
2: Yes.
1: Teicher?
2: Can I do the calls and we'll rock with them?
1: Brother, bring it on.
2: You're
1: let's
2: the man.
1: Do this.
2: Gosh, I can't wait for your unusual question. But let's start with Dan.
1: Yeah, me either.
2: In Jersey. Dan, what's your unusual question for us?
4: All right, guys, so I have a confession. I don't get unusual questions because I always want to be a part of this, you know, topic, but I just don't have none to come up with. So I had to default to my wife, who always asks me crazy things. So I call this Holly's question of the week. Okay? So when birds or geese fly in a V formation, how do they determine who leads the flock?
2: Oh, that's a good one.
1: Ooh, that's really good.
2: Dan, do you have an answer?
1: Yeah,
4: that's why I call here. I want the answer.
1: It's up to us, Alex. We gotta figure these things out.
2: I always know the answer to my question. That's why I asked.
1: It is good thinking because it's well documented that I struggle sometimes with unusual questions myself.
2: Okay.
1: And you know, it's good to have a wife or somebody to lean on to get a better view of things. How do they decide who flies up in front? I've often wondered this. You know what? I think it's just like an alpha process where it's like there's like a fight to the death somewhere that we don't see, and they kind of battle Mortal Kombat style, and eventually all the geese or whatever, they just submit to one goose, and he just takes flight, and the rest is history, and they go on about their way wherever it is they're flying to.
2: Wait. So when you say, Alex, Mortal Kombat, are you saying they have selective powers, like one has mega super arms like Jax, another one can shoot like lasers from its eyes like Kano, or frost powers like Sub-Zero? Is that what you're saying?
5: Get over here!
2: That would be
1: Scorpion.
2: Incredible. What if there was a lightning duck? Like Raiden? Ray
1: that
2: Duck?
1: That would be terrifying. That would be... Wouldn't that be... See, that's the one right there that would probably be out in front. Is the lightning duck?
2: Okay,
1: the goose.
2: Your sounds way cooler than mine. I thought I was gonna go with like some instinctual stuff where they basically all get together and whoever just for some reason decides like it's time and flies. Everybody else is like, oh god, we gotta go, and they just kind of follow along with the leader because he just took charge. It's I feel it's all instinctual randomness.
1: Do you think you would be the goose that's out in front, Alex? If you were a goose,
2: want to know why I think I would?
1: I do.
2: I get so tired of waiting for people, so I just start doing it. And then I turn around and be like,
1: just
2: wow.
1: Go.
2: Yeah, why not?
1: Take the initiative.
2: I would call myself Leroy Duckins.
1: Wow.
2: And just start flying.
1: I got nothing better. I got nothing to top that. Let's keep it moving along. 310-840-4910. Get in on the unusual questions real quick.
2: Jim in Seattle, what is your unusual question?
6: Yes, in honor of Halloween, Tombstone Pizza has added candy corn as a pizza topping. What is the worst thing you've ever seen somebody add to a pizza for a topping? Many people say pineapple doesn't belong.
2: Oh.
6: But now they're saying candy corn is a topping.
2: No pun intended there, Jim. I like that.
1: Candy corn is a topping.
2: You know what's funny? Okay, Will, this is a double parter. I got to start with this pineapple thing. Can I riff for a sec?
1: Take the floor, buddy. Okay. It's all yours.
2: I have a problem with anybody on their high, mighty horse, even when they've never rode a back of a beautiful animal like that. They want to tell me that a fruit cannot be a place of a za, a creation from zahood, some masterpiece and fluffed up by the heavenly sweaty hands of some guy who has been making every single pizza for the last 22 years, and that's why it tastes so damn good, because that extra salt bay from his forehead sweating. I'll tell you this, if you want to put anchovies, you want to put one of the most disgusting topics that just overcomes the entire pizza, which is called olives, or you want to go outlandishly in the incredible range of early heart attack and get a meat lovers with 17 different types of meats, don't you dare with me, Will. I'll say I think people just want to have this fight and say they don't like pineapple on pizza for the simplicity that it is too sweet for something savory. And I will argue with them. The best type of foods in the world, Will, are savory and sweet. How is it one of the best candies in the world and the best marketing expo I've ever seen in commercials? They say, first, they're naughty, and then they're sweet. How have you ever tried Canadian bacon without pineapple and not said this is a gift from Zeus himself? I don't understand how anybody can sit here. And how have you, Will, try a grilled pineapple. How about you try filleting a pineapple? Oh. How about you eat an entire pineapple? How about this? Get crazy, cut it open, put some vodka in the middle of it. How are you going to sit here and tell me pineapple doesn't go on pizza? I say pizza doesn't belong in those people's hands. What about you?
1: I say pizza doesn't belong on pineapple.
2: I'm going to slap you.
1: You know, you're so right. I love Alex Tye's shirt, everybody, just because he makes me think, and he makes me see things a certain way. He breaks it down very well, and because I'm not traditionally a pineapple on pizza guy.
2: Really?
1: I'm not, because I love savory. Like, I like the savory stuff, but as I've matured, as I've grown as an adult, I've grown an appreciation for the sweet and the savory. Palate
2: yes.
1: has evolved.
2: Yes.
1: And I think there's a place for it.
2: You know what?
1: Believe it or not.
2: Try this next time. Anybody listening, if you're just this anti-pineapple lover, you can go kick rocks. But I'm going to tell you this. Try pineapple, red onion, chicken, and jalapeno. You're welcome.
1: Oh.
2: You're welcome. I promise you.
1: Oh, that sounds so good.
2: It is a mouth orgasmic flavor. It is incredible.
1: It sounds. Now, I'm going to try that. I'm going to do what you said.
2: Please.
1: What I'm not going to do
2: Tell
1: is
2: me.
1: Put candy corn on my freaking
2: Hell
1: pizza.
2: Hell no!
1: What is that?
2: I don't know!
1: Candy corn on pizza? See, that's what I'm not going to do.
2: What
1: I don't
2: is something,
1: know what you wouldn't put on a pizza,
2: I was about to
1: but
2: say,
1: I ain't doing that.
2: What would you not put on there? Like, say it's just something ungodly. What would it be?
1: Candy corn, for one. But I'm trying to think of like what I've something I've seen at like a pizza buffet that I'm just like why what are we doing?
2: Okay.
1: Mac and cheese on pizza.
2: Oh,
1: I'm against it. It's
2: that's
1: too
2: a
1: much.
2: Good one. That's a good one.
1: That might get a lot of hate. Don't really care.
2: No.
1: Because it's like you're already getting the carbs from the crust and the cheese already. Like I don't need more. Carbs in the pasta and the mac and cheese on it's too much, man. It's
2: that's
1: too
2: a
1: much.
2: Great pull. You want to know mine?
1: I do.
2: I might get hate for this too. I am tired of everybody shoving this red 40 in my face with hot Cheetos on everything lately. Hot Cheetos on fries, hot Cheetos in tacos, hot Cheetos on desserts like freaking donuts I've seen. I've even driven by my altering town of worship, Del Taco, out here, and they now have a flaming hot Cheeto queso. Not only did I want to drive into the wall, I thought to myself, if I've ever seen hot Cheetos on pizza, I might go on strike for at least a month and never touch a za. Personally.
1: Where do you stand on Takis, though? Same
2: see,
1: thing?
2: No, I feel like those are actually better than hot Cheetos.
7: Oh, I love Takis, man. They are definitely better.
2: You know
7: than
2: what?
7: Hot Cheetos.
2: I actually feel like they're culturally more inclined to a better made snack. And what I mean by that is, hot Cheetos were falling off so hard, they had to start making fake hot Cheetos to get back into the trending line of like the Harambe Cheeto that they sold for like $14,000 when it was like everybody remember Harambe. And then the Pokemon craze, and then there was the hot Cheeto Charizard. It's like, dude, your product's so bad you have to make fake Cheetos to make people believe that they're pulling these out of bags? Like, stop it.
1: It's a scam.
2: It is! In the Red 40! What are we doing? I don't even run a 40, Will. Do you?
1: Can't say that I do, Alex. Can't say that I do. Let's get to the next caller. Let's keep this thing moving along.
2: 310-840-4910. That's 310-840-4910. Josh on the dark side of the moon, what is your unusual question?
8: Hey, first time, long time, guys. I heard Josh describing this college basketball podcast that is premiering on Monday. I think he said it was 4:00 Eastern time that it was going live. What was the title of that pod again, Will?
1: What Every was the day name should of that be pod? March.
8: Oh, that was it. Yeah. He was talking about it, and I'm excited to watch and subscribe on Apple Podcasts and on Spotify and watch on YouTube and do all that. I'm really excited to do all that. But it just has me thinking. And this is for Alex, this is for Will, maybe even for anybody else that might be there who can answer this question. If Josh is around, I'd be interested to know what he thinks too. If you have a specialty, if you could host a specialty podcast, something that you're very passionate about, that's very niche. For some people, college basketball might be niche. What would your specific podcast be about if you had a niche topic that you think you know so much about you could do a podcast specifically on that topic? I'll hang up and listen.
1: Thank you so much for the call, Josh. You know that, God, your voice sounds oddly familiar. You should maybe look into sports radio at some point down the road. You might enjoy
2: it.
1: It sounds great. Sounds like he's done this before. Who knew?
2: I'm impressed.
1: If I could do
8: here, I'll just
1: niche...
8: wait here on the line while you guys talk too. I'm just gonna be here on the line.
1: You're still
8: I'm
1: here,
8: not interested.
1: Man. You just love it. You love sports.
8: Yeah,
1: radio.
8: I do.
1: Can't get enough.
8: I'm nervous. I don't know what to do with my hands.
1: If I could do a niche podcast, I would probably do a Star Wars podcast.
2: Go figure.
8: I'm shocked.
2: Go figure.
1: I love Star Wars. I'm a Star Wars nerd. I've got Star Wars action figures on my shelf back there behind me. I love
8: what,
1: it, and
8: what
1: I know
8: would
1: a
8: be,
1: lot about
8: what would
1: it.
8: The episodes, what would the episodes be like?
1: Like, we would do, like, a ranking of the top Star Wars movies. Then we could do, like, I don't know, most underrated Star Wars characters that nobody talks about. If I could live on three different planets, what would they be? Like, top Star Wars video games. I could go on and on and on. But,
8: what planet? What planet would you like to live on?
1: Ooh, I'm so glad you asked.
8: Tatooine.
1: I think no, Tatooine's too hot. It's all sand. I think I would live on Coruscant. Because it's like one big city. It's hopping. There's a lot happening. You can ride a speeder around to get around. I think that'd be kind of a cool place to live. I do. I would not be opposed to a Game of Thrones podcast either. Alex Teicher, what type of podcast would you do?
2: God. gosh, when you talk about niches, I get the itch. I don't know. There's so many fun things I want to do. Like, I think I would do one that's called That's My Jam, and I just travel the U.S. and try jam and talk about it. You know how fun
1: will
2: that would be?
1: Will you please do that?
2: Would
1: you
2: love
1: please
2: that.
1: Do that?
2: I would love that.
1: Subscribe.
8: Here's my thing. I'm sorry if I'm I don't want to overstep as a phone caller here. You know, I only do grape jam. I don't even have other types of jams
2: what?
8: That I use. How many jams do you use?
2: I make 17
1: pepper?
2: Jams a year.
1: Pepper jelly.
2: Oh, don't even get me started on pepper jams.
1: I am getting
8: started
1: on pepper
8: jelly.
2: Oh, my gosh. Have you ever had a Tabasco pepper jam that's spliced with blackberry? I bet you haven't.
1: No, but oh, damn
8: it. I had one more question I wanted to ask on the way out. Then I'll hang up and listen. And this is great, by the way. I love your show. And I love when Josh is hosting.
1: Thanks.
8: He's really good. Linnell's better, but Josh is pretty good, too. Would you just mind... you know, it's just because as a listener, this is something I really want. Would you mind just like resetting in the middle of the segment? It's just what I like as a listener.
1: Resetting?
8: Yeah, like, you know, like resetting in the middle of the segment so people like know what the topic is and what's going on. You know, that's just what I like as a listener.
1: Oh, okay. Yeah. This is Unusual Questions, everybody. You're listening to Westwood One Sports Night. And, I'm WD on the spot here for Josh Graham, who has lost power at 2 o'clock in the morning.
8: Oh, that's such a good reset. That was a great reset. Thanks, man.
1: Thank you, Josh from the other side of the moon. Again, you sound so familiar. I can't place it.
2: You want to get a couple more before we get out of here?
1: Yeah, 310-840-4910. Let's see who we got next.
2: We have a couple callers that actually want to get in on a couple of the questions. How about we do that then right now? Let's go to James in Green Bay. James, what question did you like and what's your answer?
9: Well, I have an answer for the geese flying question. So when they fly in a V, one half of the V is the females, the other is the males. And when the lead male gets tired, he flies to the back of the line, and the next male takes over as the front to be the windbreaker. So there is not one lead goose that flies. They take turns.
2: No, they don't.
9: They do.
1: Wow.
2: How do they signal to each other they're ready for a turn?
9: I think once the one flies to the right, the other one gets hit with a couple bugs, he realizes it's his turn. I'm not really sure how that goes.
2: I like that answer, though.
1: That's great. It's stuff you can only get on Westwood One Sports Night is information like this. I love that.
9: And also, jalapenos on top of pizza. I don't have an unusual question, but
1: whose
9: power went out? This is a great. I got to ask this. Somebody's power went out.
2: Yes.
9: I work at a casino. I work at a casino in Green Bay. Tonight at work, somebody stole a car from the casino parking lot, hit a power line, and the power in the casino. Packer Bear Week in the casino in Green Bay, power went out for like 10 minutes.
2: No.
9: That happened.
2: Oh, my God.
1: Man, you're just in the middle of the action over there. I love it. That sounds exciting to me.
2: Here's a fun one for you, okay? This kid just came to me. You ready for this one, Will?
1: I'm so ready.
2: This is Unusual Questions on Westwood One Radio. Josh Graham in the middle of a hurricane. Will Dalton here, guy who pushes buttons. Will, if your car got stolen... what is the first thing you would do?
1: I'm probably gonna try and call somebody. I feel like it depends on where I would be, but more times than not, I would probably call the police.
2: Okay.
1: And try to get some things figured out. Now, if I'm out somewhere, like if it was stolen, I was out in public, away from home. It's like, okay, I got to figure out a way to get home here. I got to get some assistance. That would not be a great place. I mean, what would you do, Alex?
2: Fun fact, I got a quick little tangent for you. I never had my car stolen, but I would probably fall in line with you. I had my license plate stolen out front of a grocery store while I was in the grocery store. This is the best part. Instantly went on a manhunt. Found the guy 15 minutes later, two cul-de-sacs over, in a laundromat. I actually went up to him, saw him go to the car, because this is the thing. I remember the car. You want a quick story? I remember the car that parked next to me. It was super sketchy. Went into the grocery store, came out, saw my license plate was gone, went inside, asked the manager for video footage, said he can't give it out. I said, just tell me if somebody took the license plate. He went, checked, said, yes, the car that pulled up next to you did. It was a black car with these red side mirrors. I went on a hunt, found it three blocks over, 15 minutes later, confronted the guy, got the license plate back, drove home, and felt like Batman.
1: Oh, my God.
2: True story, dude.
1: Dude. Anytime I would have an opportunity to feel like Batman, I'm taking it.
2: How amazing
1: I'm taking it. It is amazing. Do we have time for one more?
2: Let's do one more quick one.
1: Let's do one more caller here on Unusual Questions on Westwood One Sports Night.
2: Kent in Los Angeles, what is your answer to an unusual question?
10: Okay, I've got a couple quick things here. I didn't call in with an unusual question, but I'm going to give it. You guys always go to the Arthur J. in Manhattan Beach. I feel like that's a thing over here. What is the alpha order, as you guys are alphas, at Arthur J.? And then I'll follow up with some pizza stuff.
2: Alpha order. Can you give me a little backstory on that?
1: Yeah.
10: I feel like a lot of the guys on the show, and it may not be everybody, but in Manhattan Beach in L.A., a lot of you guys are, I feel like Arthur J. I hear a lot about. Like a steakhouse in Manhattan Beach.
2: Got you.
10: If that's not the thing, no worries. Let's talk about pizza.
2: Yes, please. Not the same.
1: I'd
2: ahead.
1: Love to talk about pizza. I would love that.
10: Okay, so pizza. I have a bar in Santa Monica, and we are mostly beverage, but we do serve pizza. The pizza that we serve the most is like a pepperoni with hot honey. This sweet and savory thing, man. It's, you know, the candy corn, are you going to the carnival? Or, you know, that's crazy to me.
1: It's ridiculous, man. Nobody wants candy corn on pizza. It just, you can do savory and sweet, but the sweet needs to be like pineapple or something like that, not candy corn. Like,
2: I will say, too, I have done the honey hot. It is incredible.
1: Oh, it's fantastic.
2: It's actually insane.
1: And that's been Unusual Questions.
2: Great job, you. That was beautifully done.
1: That's a lot of fun there. All right. I have just been given word that Josh Graham is going to be rejoining the proceedings. How about this? He got a little jealous that I was stealing some of his thunder. He's like, I got to get back in there. I got to do this. And guess what? Not only is it going to be Josh Graham that's going to be joining us, John Fanta of NBC Sports going to join us. One of the best guys in the business at this. Such a fun listen. And he's going to be joining us next, right here on Westwood One Sports Night.
0: The Falcons and Michael Penix Jr. are suddenly one of the NFL's hottest teams. Could they win their third in a row facing the Ravens? Sunday Night Football. Falcons, Ravens, Westwood One Sports.
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1: You might think the appropriate place for us to start with John Fanta, NBC Sports, is to talk about Georgia's win at Tuscaloosa 20-17. But you'd be wrong. That's not the most important thing that happened in sports tonight. No. There is a baseball team from Cleveland that won Game 5 of the ALDS to advance to the ALCS. The Cleveland Guardians taking out the Chicago White Sox. There is a pitcher from my alma mater, East Carolina University, that pitched, got the final outs of Game 4 and started tonight for the Tribe. We could still call them that, I think. The Guards. John Fanta, just how elated are you? You're generally a happy person, but are you on a different level tonight?
2: Over the moon, Josh. It's really incredible for Cleveland to be able to go down 2-0 in that series and come back. Nothing short of amazing. When you consider the run the White Sox have been on, sweeping the Astros in the wild card, really controlling the first two games in Cleveland, then you got to go, you know, you got to go to Chicago, and they were ruckus, and those fans had to be feeling heartbreak. But, you know, I'm going to start with a nugget here right off the top. Terry Francona is the greatest manager in Cleveland baseball history, okay? He had a 10-year run that was just remarkable. And he'll have a spot in Cooperstown for what he did in snapping the curse in Boston. But you think about it tonight, Stephen Vogt has been a major league manager for 3 years. Stephen Vogt is going to the American League Championship Series for the second time in 3 years. Terry Francona had a remarkable run in Cleveland. He went to the ALCS as the Indians, now Guardians manager, a total of one time in his 10 years. Stephen Vogt takes over, replaces the guy, has done it twice in 3 seasons. And the team that's the little engine that could, that's the bottom in payroll, and there's stats about this as well with what we've got left in the Major League Baseball playoffs. I thought Gavin Williams was superb, and he put to bed this idea that, you know, you pitch the 9th inning in Game 4, and then you start Game 5. Josh, we've hit that time of year. And, you know, if college players can sometimes do it, not always advised in the College World Series, then professionals can do it too. And I thought that Williams, that was like his side work in Game 4 of this series. Then he starts Game 5, but nothing short of amazing for Cleveland. And I got to tell you, man, Jose Ramirez will have a statue outside Progressive Field. He will have a spot in Cooperstown. I don't know how that ball made it over the right field wall, but for the Guardians, they find a way. And I'll say this, you know this, you know, the White Sox struck out 75 times in this series, which is just crazy to think about. In a lot of ways, the Guardians and Rays do a lot of similar things. It's going to be a fundamental series. It's going to come down to whoever hits with people on base. And if you're Tampa Bay, you've had an amazing year, but you are now playing a team that, one, has nothing to lose and has pitching.
3: John Fanta is with us here. A very happy John Fanta. 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Play-by-play, on the set, NBC on Saturdays, and, of course, with his new show. Getting to college football, to the Big Ten specifically. Ohio State, it's the beat goes on. Indiana trails 17-6 in the fourth quarter, has to rally to beat Nebraska, has yet to really look like the team we saw last year, and Oregon loses at home to UCLA. What do you view as being the big 1,000-foot view story from the Big Ten Conference today, with those being the primary results and USC's 31-23 win and Happy Valley being the fourth?
2: None of them.
3: Wow.
2: And that's because so let's see. You gave me Ohio State and you gave me Indiana.
3: Uh-huh.
2: Right?
3: Oregon, UCLA, and USC, Penn State.
2: Yeah, that's it. Oregon, UCLA. I'm sorry. The story is UCLA. So UCLA has a path to the playoff. And if you don't believe me, folks, here's the deal. They're going to host Wisconsin in primetime at the Rose Bowl next week. NBC, we had the selection of either that game or Nebraska, Oregon. And to be able I think it's really cool that now next Saturday night in primetime at the Rose Bowl, I mean, Josh, when is the last time we talked about a destination network TV game at the Rose Bowl during the regular season? It's been a while.
3: To your point, I'm looking at their schedule. They don't play Ohio State or Indiana. And with those teams going head-to-head next week, like, one of them has to lose. And you're talking about not just the path to the playoff, where the Big Ten is a conference that you have several teams go to the playoff. You're talking about a potential path to a Big Ten championship game, too, which Cignetti wasn't even able to do in year one.
2: Yes, and additionally, on top of all of these things, you're talking about a potential L.A. Super Bowl. Now, there's a long way to go. But all of a sudden, the L.A. teams are the story tonight, and then I'll get to you the other story, which is actually not jubilation, it's disappointment. But I'll get you the UCLA is back. Bob Chesney has a chance to be – like, we keep throwing around who's going to be the next Kurt Cignetti. I think it's unfair, but he actually has a chance to be this West Coast savant who transforms the program. I love the – you know, another James Madison guy and a guy who's just worked tirelessly, gets his job, you know, and he's just changed the complexion of the program. And, you know, you could say, well, Oregon didn't have Dante Moore. Okay, well, guess what? UCLA lost Nico Iamaliava in the middle of the game. How many teams with a first-year coach lose their quarterback? The guy who comes in, Ty Dieffenbach, he goes 3 of 6. UCLA completed 13 passes at Austin Stadium. If I told you before the game that was what was going to happen, I think he would have said, how much did Oregon win by? A lot of people, Oregon was a double-digit point favorite. I mean, the other side of this is Dan Lanning. They're the biggest disappointment in college football. They are the biggest disappointment in college football. They have one of the biggest payrolls in college football. They're going to miss the playoff. You can knock them out of the playoff. They're out. It's not going to happen because they're still their schedule's still loaded. They still you look at their schedule. They still play Ohio State, and they have to go to Columbus. That's on Saturday, November 7th. So they're out. But UCLA, Wisconsin, Michigan State, Nevada, Minnesota, Illinois, Michigan, and USC. Even if you lost at the Big House, or you were to stumble somewhere but win the others, you are set up. And what a story that would be. Here's my other takeaway. And we could talk about Indiana and Ohio State in a moment. Nebraska. I mean, they haven't beaten them. They haven't beaten

0: came away from that game feeling like, yeah, both these teams can win a title. And I didn't know if I felt that way about a team with a sophomore quarterback and 15 new starters going into the weekend.
1: Yeah, I think it's a great point. You know, it felt like a semifinal game in the college football playoff. If they both played in the college football playoff, you know, again, I mean, here's the thing. I have a hard time believing that those two teams are outside of the top four teams in the country. If you want to shuffle them around, maybe top five. But I don't have them outside the top five. My top five teams will be Georgia, Alabama, Ohio State, Notre Dame, and Miami. I mean, that's what I would do in college football right now. I thought that Alabama, you know, that's a self-inflicted wound on the penalty. It's a terrible penalty to commit late in the game. I know other Tuscaloosa fans are saying that the refs had it in for them. Here's the deal. Kirby Smart was 2-7 against the Tide. His team showed resilience. They showed guts. They showed moxie. And they've got a running back, Dwight Phillips Jr., who's a house. I mean, he's running the ball with authority. That's a hell of a win for the Bulldogs. They deserve the number one ranking. They are the best team in college football. Anything can happen in this. But when I look at their schedule, I see a team that's going to run gamut and roll into the SEC championship game.
0: John Fanta, you should know that college basketball starts in just a few weeks. Yours truly is launching a new college basketball show that launches on Monday through Westwood One Sports. It's called Every Day Should Be March. You should be a guest on it at some point, because every time you come on, by the way, good things happen to your Cleveland Browns. They were 0-1, and then you came on a few weeks ago, and they haven't lost since. So that might be good news against the Jets that you're coming on tonight. So congratulations to your Browns. But is there a college basketball headline that you're most looking forward to with the season starting just a few weeks from now? Every Day Should Be March, launching on Monday.
1: I think Illinois is just so fun. And now if they could break through, you know, they're just so fun. David Mirkovich is back. Andre Stojakovic is back. The Ivicic brothers are back. They went and they got Stefan Vaux from Providence. So I think that's a really fascinating story in college basketball. Florida's going to be number one. I think the most dangerous team upside-wise is Connecticut. And at Duke, based on their exhibition result, it would appear that this is John Shire's deepest team. What's the point of all this? I know I picked four teams right there for you. The point of all this is the depth at the top of college basketball is really, really good. And to loop all this together, Milan Momcilovic at Kentucky is certainly a fun storyline. But right now they're not thinking about basketball for once in Lexington. They're always thinking about it. But tonight they're thinking about Will Stein. They hit a home run with the hire. That's a hell of a win for the Wildcats. I love the ballsy approach in overtime. They out-kiffened Kiffin. And you know, Josh, the college football gods send messages in different ways. Lane Kiffin has two losses, okay? We're in the first half of October still. He's not going to make the playoff, barring a major, major, you know, answer here, and that they run the table. I don't think a three-loss LSU with a loss to Kentucky is making the college football playoff. Good for Kentucky. They're my big winner of the night for how resilient they were. The Wildcats will be fascinating. And, you know, I'm going to stay in your neck of the woods. I think if you're a Tar Heel fan, you got to be encouraged by the first taste of basketball under Michael Malone. There might not be a more intriguing storyline. Intriguing. I'm not talking about them as the best team. I'm just intrigued to see how Michael Malone handles being a college coach. I think he can coach his tail off. I want to see if it translates and if Terrence Brown and Nail Abdallah can get cooking and Chapel Hill gets cooking as a result. The Atlantic Coast Conference has a chance to be a top two conference in college basketball. It might come off as a hot take, but I think the league is going to be really, really good. There are candidates there. There's Louisville. There's Virginia. There's Miami. There's Carolina. Like, the league could really have a strong year. Let's see if they live up to it.
0: That Michael Malone, he'd be a great guest to have on a podcast such as Every Day Should Be March.
1: It'd
0: be great to have him on potentially on the first episode. That might be something that would be great if we could potentially line something like that up. Wink, wink, wink, wink. John Fanta, it is good to chat with you, my friend, and you're the best. We'll have to do this again in a few weeks. Good luck to your Guardians and the ALCS, and all the best.
1: I'm going to leave you with this, Josh.

0: Rest in peace to Coach Ditka. I love passionate people. I never met Mike Ditka, but to me, from the outsider's perspective, the guy is one of one. So I'll end with that. Rest in peace to Coach Ditka, and good luck with your new show. I can't wait to come on.
1: I love that. There goes John Fanta. I appreciate that. And wouldn't it just be symbolic and perfect if the Chicago Bears are able to get a win against the Green Bay Packers on Sunday, the weekend that we lose Coach Ditka at 86 years old. Appreciate John Fanta's visit with us. This sounds like a hot take. Don't think it is, though. It might sound crazy. Yours truly does not believe Georgia is the best team in America, despite the fact they're number two and just beat Alabama. We'll tell you who we think is number one, the best team, next.
2: Hollywood hosts a possible Super Bowl preview when the NFL's last two MVPs face off. Josh Allen leads the Bills into SoFi against Matthew Stafford and the Rams on Monday Night Football. Westwood One Sports.
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20: There's no way. You're kidding right now.
21: I promise. But that doesn't mean I'm not going to close this thing out in style. But I want to welcome in my pal, Robert Walsh, who I learned a lot from when I first became a producer years ago. And now here we sit on national radio just chopping it up. What's happening, my man?
22: Thank you. Thank you. You're far too kind.
21: I mean, listen, I try to be nice.
20: He's got a good set of pipes, too.
21: He does.
20: And I don't mean the
21: He's
20: vocals.
21: He's very good at
20: I'm
21: this.
20: Sorry. Yes, I do. I'm sorry.
22: I don't want to overstep myself on my first night on Westwood One Sports Night, but I do have an Let unusual question for you guys if you're open.
20: I'm so
21: I would
20: ready.
21: Love that.
22: All right. You get $1 million, but every time you fart, you go to the last place you pooped. Do you take the $1 million, or do you continue living your regular civilian life?
21: I think I'm taking the $1 million.
20: Oh, I'm taking the mill, baby.
21: I got to do it.
22: Hey, you better hope you're never on a road trip, because all of a sudden you pull over to that travel center, you got to drop one, you head 300 miles down the road, and then all of a sudden, you're back to the roadside. Come on, dude.
20: I would choose my save point wisely is all I'll say.
21: And that's been the bonus round of unusual questions. You know, Robert, back in the day, we used to have a segment called Take It to the House. That segment has now evolved, and now we call it Put It to Bed. He's out.
20: Shh, don't be so loud.
21: I'm sorry. Sorry, Alex.
20: A little quieter.
21: So, I feel like all three of us here have a bit of a nerdy side, wouldn't you say?
20: Absolutely.
21: Yeah.
20: I have a whole anime tattoo sleeve.
21: Oh, you're about it. You're that dude.
20: I'm that guy. You know what's okay. crazy, Will? When my parents were doing a gender reveal for me, they didn't even do it because they knew I was him. I'm sorry.
21: Holy cow. We should just end the show now. We really should.
20: You know what's crazy, Will? Every time I go home, I take off my shoes, but I never see defeat.
21: You are just
22: That would really upset Rex Ryan.
20: I'm sorry. Yeah. My iWatch is going off. It's saying I have too much motion. I'll stop.
21: Well, I think both of you could appreciate this story. Because this dude at Target went to extreme lengths to get some Pokemon cards that had some pretty good value to them.
22: And the 30th anniversary set.
21: Yes.
20: Good
21: that's
20: pull.
21: Right.
20: Good pull, Robert.
21: He knows his stuff. I'm telling you.
20: I'd punch a scalper in the face. face right now for Josh back.
21: Well, this guy didn't punch a scalper, but what he did do was pull out a chainsaw.
20: What?
21: That's right. So apparently there was these cards were like behind a window or something, like a display case, and this dude goes and he takes a chainsaw from, I guess, the hardware department, and he like bashes the window open to try to get these Pokemon cards. Yes.
12: Ooh, that sounds like Texas Chainsaw Massacre.
21: It is spooky season.
20: That it is.
21: Are we spooky fans around here?
20: I love the spooky.
22: Oh yeah.
21: Okay, best scary movies. What we got?
20: Oh god.
22: Ooh, are you trying to talk about big monster movie? Oof. Or are you talking about unachievable success horror movies?
21: I'm talking like scary, oh, spooky. Man.
20: Okay.
21: Whatever is your thing.
20: I'll say one of the most
21: recent
20: ones. I like
21: slashers. What do you guys like?
20: One of the most recent ones I was pleasantly surprised with was Weapons. That was very well done.
21: Yeah. Weapons was no joke, dude. That was creepy.
20: Incredible.
22: See, and that's like perfectly on the line between thriller and
20: yes.
22: horror.
20: Yes.
22: That's what I can appreciate. Kind of like, mm-hmm. what was the Nicolas Cage movie?
20: Oh, Face Off? Oh, sorry.
22: Long Legs.
20: Yes.
22: Really enjoyed that. Long Legs.
20: That's a good one. There's a number two coming out, too. And also, ooh. Little tease, just came out, Other Mommy. Really good.
21: Yes.
22: I've seen previews mixed reviews.
20: Oh, it's good. It's good.
22: Okay.
21: I'm going to have to check that out. Robert,
22: Will Dalton, if
21: you
22: have not seen Long Legs, you need it if only for the fact of Nicolas Cage singing, "If you don't let me in, I'll have to come back not once.
21: Guys,
22: not twice.
21: It's been a good show. Hope Josh got his power figured out. Thanks to John Fanta. We'll see you next on Westwood One Sports Night.
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0: out to the 10, 15, 20, 25, 30, 35, 40, 45, 50, 45. There it goes, Davis.
1: Oh, my God.
0: Davis is going to run it all the way back.
2: Now comes Iguodala, 2-on-1 to find Curry, get it back. Iguodala puts it up. Oh, LeBron tracked him down and made the rejection. Huge defensive play by the four-time MVP.
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4: After the Dallas Cowboys embarrassed themselves on Thursday Night Football, I came to a pretty damning conclusion about the NFC East. And it's that they're exactly who we thought the NFC South was, or at least what we thought the NFC South was supposed to be this year as a division. I'm Elijah Campbell here on NFL Sunday Mornings with Elijah Campbell here at Westwood One Sports and the Westwood One Sports app. You can follow me at @E_Campbell3 on Twitter. You can call the show at 310-840-4910. And, of course, shout out to my man Andrew, as always, back in our California studio, making sure this thing is off and running as we get you set for another NFL Sunday, a full slate of Sunday NFL action. And I want to start off by talking about something that happened Thursday night, sure, but it's not something that just happened Thursday night. It's something that has been slowly developing throughout the first 5 weeks of this NFL season that I'm just starting to notice. Because we as a football-loving society have loved to rag on the NFC South, myself included, right? I put myself in this category because as a lifelong Southerner here in the United States of America, I have been aware, painfully aware, of the ups and downs of this NFC South division historically. It's maybe the division where you get the most worst to first and first to worst. It's probably the division most often associated with a team winning it that only has to win a little over half of their games to do it. Last year, for example, the Carolina Panthers ended up winning the division, and it only took nine games was the magic number to win this division. They won it at 8-9. Yeah, three teams are 8-9 in that division. It was bad, and people looked at that division this year as the one that's going to be the easiest to win because it's four teams that nobody really takes that seriously. That's kind of the NFC South's reputation right now. But I'm here to tell you that when I was watching that game on Thursday night, and I was watching the Dallas Cowboys, who has seemingly had the division and the pathway to the division in the NFC East laid out in front of them, and them not take any advantage of it against a Tampa Bay Buccaneers team who, mind you, in NFC South, and is starting a undrafted free agent rookie quarterback in Jalen Daniels, who, shout out, was a fun player at Kansas. You're not a college football fan, you might not have been familiar with Jalen Daniels' game. But for them to lose that game was awfully embarrassing. And it made me think that this year, the one division that may only require 9 wins to get that home playoff game is actually the underperforming NFC East, right? The division we thought was the South actually is the East in the National Football Conference. It certainly helps my argument, right, that the Cowboys lost in the manner they did against a Buccaneers team, again, starting an undrafted rookie quarterback. And then, of course, the Cowboys gave up a billion yards to Bucky Irving. That defense seemingly has not gotten any better over the offseason. New defensive coordinator, same Cowboys defense. New Cowboy rookies on defense that are some of the better players in the NFL draft, same Cowboys defense. Because Todd Bowles' defense for the Buccaneers limited a Cowboys offense that was scoring 30 points a game. It's a bad look. It's a really bad look. It's not good. Now, after the game, Dak Prescott wouldn't go as far as I'm willing to go to say that it was an embarrassing loss for the Dallas Cowboys, but he got awfully close. Listen to Dak Prescott, what he had to say after the game on Thursday night about this loss that the Cowboys had.
5: Look at this as an embarrassing loss. How do you look at it? I mean, because after such a high last week, to come out here and lose to a winless team like this at home.
6: It's a loss we're supposed to have. Definitely supposed to have. It's to use the word embarrassing. is tough. I feel like I'm discrediting the NFL if I use that, and particularly the Tampa Bay Bucks and a great Todd Bowles coach and defensive coach team. Guy's been a winning coach for a long time, and whether he's been a head coach or a defensive coordinator, and that's the plan, and what they did tonight is the reason for that. And so to say embarrassing, I think I'd be discrediting them. And but we're definitely supposed to win this game. This is a game, you know, that was a game we're supposed to have on paper or whichever way you want to look at it. And I think Shadi said it best in the locker room. In this league, you've got to win the games you're supposed to win. And when a winless team comes into your home stadium on a Thursday night primetime game, yeah, we're supposed to win that. And so it sucks and right up there close to embarrassing, but I don't know if I would say that.
4: I get the point, Dak. I really do, bro. I really do. But you aren't getting many opportunities to play a team this wounded. And he did go on to say, you know, in the NFL, you got to win the games you're supposed to win, which that part is completely true. He won't go as far to say that it was embarrassing because one Cowboys employee made sure to let Dak know that it was an embarrassing loss as Dak was walking to the locker room. But I would say that files in the embarrassing category. One thing I even forgot to mention earlier when describing the Tampa Bay Buccaneers is the fact that they were winless going into this game. They were an 0-4 team going into this game and trying to avoid that dreaded 0-5 start that no NFL team has ever come back from to make the playoffs. You had every opportunity in this game. You had every opportunity for this game to be the one that gives you a leg up in this division. And the Cowboys simply blew it. And right now the Cowboys are one of the teams that's in the best really chances and opportunities to win this division. And the more we've gone on in this season, the less daunting this division looks. To the point where even this loss might not kill the Cowboys when it comes to their chance of winning the division and playing in the playoffs. It might not if the division's bad enough. But for the Cowboys, at least, they've been disappointing. When you're 2-3, with the expectations you've had to start the year, you're disappointing right now. To me, it's one of the more disappointing teams in the National Football League, the entire league. Because when you get teams like the Tampa Bay Buccaneers that have to start an undrafted free agent quarterback, rookie quarterback, you absolutely have to take advantage of them. The Cowboys didn't, and that's a huge problem with them. A team that has the offense to contend for an NFC championship and a defense with a new coordinator, an excellent draft class, talent up front on defense, and that was built to avoid these type of rushing outbursts from their opponents should not be 2-3. They shouldn't be giving up those explosive numbers on the ground. If Quinnen Williams is on your team, you should not be giving those up. If Kenny Clark's on your team, you should not be giving those up. It shouldn't be this easy to just run through the Dallas Cowboys like that. But it is. It seemingly is. And Bucky Irving had a career day against the Cowboys. They've been wildly disappointing. And even at 2-3, that disappointment that they've been, I don't think it's a stretch to still say they come out of the division out with a division title. Because, again, like I said, this division is about as NFC Southian as we've seen outside of the NFC South. Because I'm super skeptical right now when it comes to the Eagles, even before they traded Juergens away and Lane Johnson retired. Because now they appear to be in offensive line rebuild mode. And that's the last mode I want to be if I want to see my team get into the playoffs, especially with an injured Saquon Barkley and injured players at skill positions. And you're having to make life for Jalen Hurts much harder. Because here's the thing, as much as I like Jalen Hurts, I think he's a fun watch at quarterback, but he's a guy that at his best really benefited from having an elite offensive line, having a receiver like A.J. Brown, who's not walking through that door, he's playing for the New England Patriots now, and having someone like Devontae Smith as your number two wide receiver. Oh yeah, in the best year that you've seen from Jalen Hurts, he had a running back in Saquon Barkley who was playing at an MVP level, who had one of the best seasons we've seen from a running back in the last decade, the year they won the Super Bowl. Jalen Hurts benefited a lot from those surroundings. He doesn't have those surroundings right now. So do I trust Jalen Hurts to be able to elevate this offense? Not quite. Jalen Hurts is a good offensive rule follower. When he plays within the structure of an offense and he's got a lot of talent around him, that's when he's at his best. He doesn't have that right now. Oh, yeah, and his offensive coordinator, the 100th offensive coordinator it feels like he's had since he's been in the NFL, is a first-time play caller in Sean Mannion. Don't like it. I don't like it at all for the Philadelphia Eagles, and they have to play a really good Jags team in London this morning that you can hear here on Westwood One Sports. But all that's taken away from Jalen Hurts. I don't know if you're going to see a Jalen Hurts that elevates this Eagles team, meaning this Eagles team is going to be very mid. And that's still one of the legit contenders in this division. The Commanders are still the Commanders, right? I've completely given up on trying to accurately forecast what that team will look like on a weekly basis, because it can truly be a mixed bag. You go from one day being able to, with your backup quarterback in Marcus Mariota, score 30-plus points and win a shootout against the defending Super Bowl champs with the best defense in the National Football League the last 2 years, and coached by one of the best defensive minds in Mike McDonald, totally different conversation with McDaniel, but with Mike McDonald, and then you turn around and you go to London the next week and you lose to the Indianapolis Colts, Marcus Mariota gets hurt, and the offense and the team absolutely falls apart. Jaden Daniels back this week, exactly how much better this Commanders team is going to be, I'm not sure, because the defense is still going to be a point of concern, and I still find that Commanders defense awfully untrustworthy. Right, until you actually see them string together some wins and some really good performances. But then you look, too, at the team that's in first place in this division. At this point of the season, there is a potential for a lot of fluky results or maybe some scheduling breaks that might allow a team to be in first right now that will cause them to not be in first by the time the season actually ends. And I think the New York Giants is a team that is in that position right now. To their credit, they have won the games on their schedule. To their credit, they have had two bad teams come to their home in the last 2 weeks, and the Giants have taken advantage of it. They beat the Tennessee Titans in a rainy slop fest, and then they beat the Arizona Cardinals last week. To their credit, they win those games. Unlike the Dallas Cowboys, right? They play teams that came to their home stadium when they're expected to win, and they actually won the games. So I don't want to discredit that, right? But the schedule's going to get a lot harder than just playing the Titans and the Cardinals. And they're doing it with a backup quarterback. And not just any backup quarterback. They're doing it with Jameis Winston. So when you think about this NFC East, and you think about the first-place Giants sitting there at 3-1, I want you to ask yourself, do I believe this team will still win a division with Jameis Winston as the starting quarterback? With as many question marks as we have about the Philadelphia Eagles, with as many question marks as we have about the Dallas Cowboys, and with the natural boatload of questions that comes with the Washington Commanders, do you still trust Jameis Winston to be able to win a team a division in the National Football League? I don't necessarily think so. Just listen to the man, Jameis Winston himself. This is the man that is leading the charge for the New York Giants. Just take a listen to Jameis Winston after this win against the Titans.
1: How confident are you in carrying this team forward?
7: One thing that I do is forgetting those that is behind and reaching forward to what's ahead.
1: Well, we're having beautiful weather today.
4: It doesn't make sense. It doesn't make sense. I love that guy. I have to play a clip like that because I love the guy, right? If I'm going to rag on the Giants' chances of winning the division, or maybe what trust level I may have with them winning the division because Jameis Winston is the quarterback, I need to at least play the funny stuff, right? Because he is funny. Whether it's intentional or unintentional, I don't know. And I think that's what makes it so funny. But if we're being serious here, if we pivot from the funny to the serious, that's not the guy that I expect to win a team, a division, in 2026. Because when you get Jameis Winston, you get the entire Jameis Winston experience. Yes, the Giants did trade for J.J. McCarthy, but honestly, who knows what that guy actually ends up being in this league? Because think about the J.J. McCarthy thing for a second. a guy who was a first-round draft pick drafted by an organization with the Minnesota Vikings who has a head coach in Kevin O'Connell who is truly one of the brightest offensive minds in the National Football League, a guy that I think you can fairly credit with helping take Sam Darnold to a next level and help really turn his career around. I think KOC was a big part of that. Kevin O'Connell had a big hand in that development. But given that development track record, he looked at J.J. McCarthy, and even at J.J. McCarthy's young age, said, we can't do it. He looked at J.J. McCarthy and said, I don't know if he's getting better. He never had to say that out loud. His actions told me that. The Minnesota Vikings' actions told me that they're willing to take the L on that draft pick, get, what, a fifth or sixth rounder in return, and say, you know what? Good luck, Giants. Good luck. You guys try to figure out this young man. You guys try to figure out this quarterback because we're out of answers. And if they're out of answers, I don't know exactly how confident I would be in many other teams being able to figure out the J.J. McCarthy thing. I really don't. Now, if they do, then credit to them for being patient enough to do it. But at the same time, I'm not going to get my hopes up if I'm a Giants fan that J.J. McCarthy is going to be the knight in shining armor that comes to East Rutherford and turns things around. Not something I'm fully convinced of. So for now, it's Jameis Winston's offense, and you already know what comes with Jameis Winston leading your offense. Big plays, big touchdown passes, the strong arm that he's always had, right? Even dating back to his days as a Heisman Trophy winner. But as big as the touchdown passes are, the interceptions are equally as big. The interceptions and the turnovers, equally as glaring. This is the same Jameis Winston fella that put himself in an exclusive club that we will never see anyone else enter. Right? When you think about unbreakable sports records, you may think Cal Ripken's consecutive games played streak, his Iron Man streak. You may think Joe DiMaggio's 56-game hitting streak. You may think, you know, Tom Brady's touchdown pass record. You may think a lot of different things in terms of records that exist in the sport that are, quite frankly, unbreakable. But one feat that I can promise you we will never see again is a quarterback throw for 30 touchdowns and 30 interceptions in the same season. We're not seeing that again. That's like seeing a unicorn. That's like having the chance of getting mauled by a regular bear to polar bear in the same day. Or a grizzly bear and a polar bear in the same day. To me, the same odds of all those things happening. Jameis Winston is one of one in that regard. Good luck seeing somebody match that type of feat. And that's the guy that's leading this team. And if you look at what he's done so far this season for the New York Giants, it's kind of more of the same. The things that you're seeing, kind of more of the same. Three touchdowns, three interceptions. He's on pace to do something similar, not to the 30, right? Not to the 30 mark, a 30 and 30 season. But that's not a guy that I'm trusting to win the division just on the merits. Maybe the defense is good enough for them to do it. Maybe the playmakers around Jameis Winston are good enough to elevate him in the offense to being something acceptable to win the division. But even if he does, let's just say that he's just good enough. 9-8 can be just good enough. And if this Giants team wins the division at 9-8 because the Cowboys can't take advantage of winnable games on their schedule and they drool on themselves in prime time, or the Eagles have offensive line issues and the skill position players are hurt and can't give Jalen Hurts help, and the Commanders do the Commanders thing, the Giants and Jameis Winston can be just good enough at 9-8. And that makes them the NFC South. Congratulations, NFC East. You became the NFC South. Congratulations. But that's the main takeaway I think I had on Thursday Night Football, was that I was watching a team in the Dallas Cowboys that I expected to win the division lose a game they had no business losing, even in the National Football League, where every team is good, everybody's getting paid a lot of money. That's a loss that still should never have happened in Dallas. And I thought that team at 2-3, to me, still maybe has the best chance of winning this division. But if they do, what's that record going to look like? That group of four teams is exactly who we thought the NFC South was, because the NFC South's gotten better. Clearly, the Buccaneers got that win against the Cowboys. But the Saints are 1-3, and I think they're better than they were last year. The Atlanta Falcons, well, I'll talk about them more in depth later, they are one of the hottest teams in the last 2 weeks in the National Football League right now. And I don't know if you saw what Bryce Young did to the Detroit Lions on Sunday Night Football last week, but he's having a hell of a start to his season, and the Carolina Panthers look good. That is a team that looks like a really good football team. I have a feeling that the winner of the NFC South is going to have a better record than the winner of the NFC East, so you can save the South jokes for another day. 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But up next, there are three remaining undefeated teams in the National Football League, but there's only one in particular that you should be buying into more than the other two. And I'll tell you who that is next on NFL Sunday Mornings with Elijah Campbell on Westwood One Sports and the Westwood One Sports app.
3: No NFL team has played in London more than the Jaguars. Will Trevor Lawrence and crew enjoy some second home cooking? They face the reeling Eagles from London this morning at 9:30 Eastern. Westwood One Sports.
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4: The San Francisco 49ers. That's the one undefeated team remaining that you should be buying the most stock in right now. Yes, the Kansas City Chiefs have the Super Bowl pedigree. Yes, the Minnesota Vikings and defensive coordinator Brian Flores have been blitzing teams to death, and they are more than happy to win a rock fight against anyone they play against. But the team here with the most sustainability is actually the San Francisco 49ers. 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Do what you want. You're a person of free will. But I want to talk about the 49ers as the team that is the last of the undefeateds, or one of the three teams that are the last of the undefeateds, that has the most sustainability power, the most staying power here when it comes to who is going to remain undefeated. Even though they play the Seattle Seahawks today, the one that you should buy into the most is going to be the San Francisco 49ers. At least it should be. That's the team that looks the best of all of them. Because last week, I talked a lot about the MVP campaign that I'm getting ready for Brock Purdy. And I hope you listened, but if you didn't listen then, listen now. He didn't throw for a boatload of yards against the Broncos, but what he did was he point guarded, really, his team to a win. And the guy's off to a killer start, right? I'm just going to run through this really quick. I'm not going to spend too much time on Brock Purdy, but I'll spend enough time because this is a Brock Purdy appreciation show here. Right, he's still tied for first in touchdown passes. He's second in yards per attempt, first in passer rating for what that's worth, because I'm not a huge passer rating stat guy, but it matters to a lot of people. But most importantly, and this is the thing that I didn't really even get to last week when talking about why I think this guy is MVP caliber right now. The most important thing is he hasn't taken a sack. We are four games into the NFL season, the 49er season, and he has not taken a sack. It's truly one of the more impressive things in the NFL. And it's rare air, right, that he's gone through these four games so far, and he's yet to hurt his team with a negative play. You heard all the positive things, like being tied for first in touchdown passes, being up at the top of the leaderboard in yards per play. That's a lot of positive stuff. That's a lot of moving the ball up the field. But sometimes being part of a quarterback is making sure you're never moving the ball backward. One of my favorite songs on the planet is a Tame Impala song called It Feels Like We Only Go Backwards. That should not be the theme of your offense. That should never be the theme of your offense. That should not be a song that pops up in your head when you're watching your favorite team have the ball on offense. And it's not been that way for Brock Purdy and the San Francisco 49ers. And it's not like he just doesn't see pressure at all, right? Maybe you could hear the stat of not taking a sack and say, hey, this guy must have a killer offensive line. And to the Niners' credit, they have a good offensive line. But he's been pressured on 28% of his dropbacks per Pro Football Focus. He's just not taking any sacks, though. That pressure to sack percentage is a whopping zero because he is yet to be hit behind the line of scrimmage with a ball in his hands once this season through four games. Despite being pressured on more than a quarter of his dropbacks, simply not taking sacks doesn't seem like that's something that would be high on the list of legendary quarterback attributes like strong arm, athletic ability, processing ability, leadership, all this type of stuff. Insert every single NFL draft cliche you can think of when it comes to quarterback evaluation. Sometimes it may take a while through that laundry list of cliches before you get to not taking sacks, because sacks sometimes is a quarterback stat. It's not just an offensive line stat. If anything, I think it actually might be more of an indictment on the quarterback, unless there are some extenuating circumstances where a quarterback just can't avoid taking a sack. But when it comes to Brock Purdy, he avoids negative plays like the plague. And sometimes just avoiding the negative plays feels like a win when there's a play that might be doomed from the snap, or maybe the offensive coordinator, the play caller, maybe doesn't have the best play for the defensive look that they have, and you have to make something out of nothing, or at least get a net negative, or a net neutral out of nothing. Also can be a win, too, because remember, kiddos, you can't go broke making a profit, but you will go broke by mounting losses. So quarterbacks taking a lot of sacks and having a lot of negative plays, yeah, you can go broke as an offense that way. And Brock Purdy's just not having those negative plays, which makes it, in games, you know, like some of the games he's had, feel like perfect games. But this is incredibly rare for a quarterback to not take a sack through the first four games of the season, right? The last quarterback to start the first four games of the season without taking a sack is Peyton Manning in 2005. It's been 21 years since we've seen a quarterback do this. And Peyton Manning was pretty good. And before that, it was Dan Marino in 1989. Dan Marino, also pretty good. So the quarterback is playing at an MVP level. So that helps. That's the Brock Purdy piece of this. But the complimentary football piece here is the one that I think is going to make your football purists feel tingly. And if you find yourself being one of the people that is sitting and watching a game on Sundays and saying, hey, this team plays a lot of complimentary football. If you like using the term complimentary football, then you love what the San Francisco 49ers team is. If you buy into contenders that play quote-unquote complimentary football, the San Francisco 49ers are a team that you should buy in, especially when you compare them with the Vikings and the Chiefs. Because it's the fact that this team, after four games of the season so far, is still the only team in the National Football League that's top five in both scoring offense and defense, I would say accurately reflects that. It's the fact that out of all the teams in the NFL that are in the top five of scoring offense, so the Niners and four other teams, only the San Francisco 49ers rank better than 22nd in scoring defense. 22nd. So the other four teams that are top five in scoring offense are in the bottom 10 of scoring defense. Teams that have elite offenses in the NFL right now are having a hard time maybe keeping the opposing team off the scoreboard. Unless you're the San Francisco 49ers. It's complimentary football at its finest, baby. It's complimentary football at its finest. Right? This team, after four games, has proven to be the one team in this league that is quite literally getting the best of both worlds. Shout out Hannah Montana. Great theme song. But just listen to Fred Warner here. Right? Linebacker Fred Warner, who I truly believe is one of the best all-around linebackers in the National Football League. He's one of the true three-level defenders in the National Football League. He is the brain trust of this defense. But just listen here to what he had to say to describe what their win was over what I still think is a really good Broncos team last week.
0: quote-unquote revenge game?
1: Yeah, I mean, I wanted it for the entire team. Of course you want it for Dre, but I mean, I wanted it for all of us. Like, this was as big a win for us as there is. I think we won it in a gritty way. We said we wanted to run the football on offense, and that takes all phases. It takes special teams, you know, stealing a possession and, you know, Saran, Neil making that play for us with that fumble. Defensively, you know, I thought we fought all day long. You know, there were some things that we definitely wanted to clean up in terms of tackling and, you know, some of the, you know, random explosives that they got late in the game. But for the most part, I thought we fought, right? And so I think as a whole, it was a huge win for us. And we learned a lot about ourselves today and the way we can grind out a game.
4: Just think about the words that he used in that clip to describe that win. Those words aren't words that you would mentally associate with something like flashy, right? Because it wasn't a flashy win, but it got the job done. The words he used were words like gritty or grinding, right? They had to fight. They fought. This team can win in either fashion, right? Rock fight? Yep. The 49ers can win that way. They can win Purdy. Shootout? Yep. Niners can win that too. This is the true staple of the best Kyle Shanahan coach teams, right? You think about some of the best Kyle Shanahan coach teams the 49ers have had, and they are off to best or really good starts, right? The last time they went to a Super Bowl, they started off 4-0. The last time they went to the Super Bowl, so that was what, 2019? They went to the Super Bowl, started 4-0 that season too. So history is telling you that they're off to the type of start that Kyle Shanahan teams have used as springboards to get to Super Bowls. But this team's winning in either fashion. The offense does a really good job, right, of being efficient, not hurting themselves, and Kyle Shanahan still working his wizardry as a play caller. As a guy that's not going to put his quarterback in a position to hurt the team and play to his quarterback strengths. One of my favorite things about Kyle Shanahan is that you can give him the compliment that you give the best offensive coordinators or play callers in football. And that is, they build offenses around what their quarterbacks can do, and they're innovative. Kyle Shanahan is both of those things. And this 49ers team and this offense specifically reflects that. But one thing, too, that you have to appreciate

0: Deshaun Stripling, the rookie wide receiver, he's on injured reserve. Demarcus Robinson, wide receiver, he's on injured reserve, and he's been a big part of their offense this year. Ricky Pearsall, former number one or first round pick for this franchise, he's out for the season with an injury. Christian Kirk, calf injury, he's on injured reserve. Jake Tongas, knee injury, he's out for the season at tight end. They like to use the tight ends in San Francisco. Nick Bosa, edge rusher, not expecting to return week 5. Mykel Williams, knee injury, expected to return week 5, but he's been dealing with that knee injury. Alfred Collins, defensive tackle, he has a knee injury, he's out for the season. Defensive tackle CJ West, he's on injured reserve with a knee injury. Upton Stout at corner, he's day-to-day entering week 5. And then Nate Hobbs with a groin injury at cornerback, he's on injured reserve. That is a long list of injuries, but the Niners still keep winning. Even some of the players that they might expect to get back, like a Mykel Williams, are going to help, but they've had to play without a lot of those guys, and they still keep winning. I know maybe a lot of people are soured on the Denver Broncos. I still am a believer in that team, even though they have not gotten off to a really good start. That's a really good team that had to go to San Francisco, and San Francisco was able to pull away and win that thing, what felt kind of comfortably at the end. They're a pretty resilient bunch. And they have been for the last couple of years. They're used to having to do this whole next man up thing. If you are on the San Francisco 49ers 53-man roster, you're going to play at some point. You are going to get a plethora of snaps. You're going to get yours. And you're going to be expected to perform the same way the starters do. This team finds ways to get it done against good teams. I can't have some sort of 49ers appreciation segment here without highlighting the fact that these are old dudes scoring the touchdowns, right? Old dudes in an NFL sense, right? In the NFL, once you break, you know, age 30, you're looked at as an old dude, as a veteran. Because as a 31-year-old myself, I'm maybe ancient in NFL player terms, but to see a team who has 94% of their touchdowns scored by players who are aged north of 30, with Brock Purdy being the only player to score a touchdown that is under 30 for the 49ers this year, it does bring warmth and comfort to my cold, dead, athletically washed-up heart. Because what the 49ers as a team don't know is not only should that be the team that you should buy into the most that's still undefeated, but they are representing a demographic here of has-beens like myself, north of age 30, they're still watching these dudes get it done in a league that is dominated by the youngins. The team that's got a lot of, a league that's got a lot of teams that are led by young future faces of the franchise. You got a bunch of older dudes still getting it done. Especially on offense, Fred Warner, older dude. Demarcus Robinson, wide receiver, older dude. George Kittle, older dude. Christian McCaffrey, older dude. You can go up and down that list. It's a lot of veteran players. It's an older bunch. And for all of us out here that are north of 30, this team is for you. Little did they know that they are representing this entire demographic to give us some proof that, you know what, maybe we still do have it. We probably don't. But this team at least can give you the hope that maybe you still do. Up next, tonight's NFL action will be capped off with an epic Battle of the Birds. I'll tell you why you should be locked into this one next as you listen to NFL Sunday Mornings with Elijah Campbell on Westwood One Sports and the Westwood One Sports app.
1: The U.S. women's national team faces off against number one ranked Spain. 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Hear it live on the Westwood One Sports app, Tuesday at 8 Eastern. Westwood One Sports.
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1: Well, if it feels like we always go backwards, the Atlanta Falcons have been going forwards. They've been a juggernaut in primetime. Right now, I'm telling you, the Dirty Birds have been more like night owls these last couple of weeks, winning games in primetime on Thursday Night Football against the Green Bay Packers, on Monday Night Football against the New Orleans Saints, and now they have a Sunday Night Football game against the Baltimore Ravens, and that's a game I think you should be locked in on, and we're going to go to the phones because I know one person who's going to be locked in on this game. That's going to be my man, Rashawn, who's in Baltimore. Rashawn wants to talk about this game. I don't know if he was hacked into my show notes or not, knew that we were going to talk about this, but he called at a perfect time. Rashawn, thank you for calling, good sir, and welcome to NFL Sunday Mornings with Elijah Campbell.
2: Hey, thanks for taking my phone call. I'm actually in Atlanta. You know, a bunch of us came down from Baltimore for this game. We booked out tickets, hotels, and flights and all that stuff. Not knowing Lamar Jackson was going to be hurt, though, you know, so we didn't expect that. Yeah, so we've been partying all weekend and just preparing for the worst. I just don't see us beating that Falcons team without Lamar Jackson. Even with Lamar Jackson, I think it was going to be a tough game. But that Bijan Robinson, I watched him last Monday night for the first time. I was like, what in the hell? Like, this guy reminds me like a young Barry Sanders or something, man. Like, it's going to be a long, tough game. Then they got another backup running back named Robinson. I'm like, where the hell he come from? Like, it's like, what in the hell? Like, this is a totally different-looking team from week one and two when my boy Cooper Rush was that quarterback, man. But it's just going to be a long game, and I just hope my Ravens, we can keep it close and just try to contain the run. I'm not going to say shut down the run, but Jesse Minter is supposed to be a defensive genius from out of Seattle, you know, who came up under Mike McDonald. But it's going to be a long game, and just pray for my Baltimore Ravens, though. And if we pull out this upset, shout out to Tyler Luke, you know. Not Tyler Luke. Tyler Luke is our kicker. Tyler Huntley is the backup quarterback that's going to be up Lamar tomorrow. So, hey, he's done it before. We believe in him. But, hey, you know, shout out to my Ravens fans down here in Atlanta representing, man. Be more in the building, man. Thanks for taking my phone call.
1: Absolutely, Rashawn. And here's the thing, Rashawn, I'm not trying to completely sell you all the hopium in the world here, but here's what I got for you, right? Well, one, you're going to enjoy that stadium. This is your first time going to Mercedes-Benz Stadium. I'm telling you right now, that is a cathedral. That is like one of the coolest stadiums in the National Football League. It truly is like one of the neater venues you are going to find, right? I think you're going to really enjoy that stadium, and the concessions actually really cheap. The Falcons do it right in that regard. And you're already in Atlanta. Atlanta's a fun town. So enjoy the rest of your weekend, Rashawn. Enjoy the football game. That part alone is going to be a lot of fun. But two, don't underestimate the Falcons' ability to Falcons all over themselves. Yes, I know the Dirty Birds have been night owls in primetime, and they've been an absolute juggernaut as soon as the lights go off, and right? And all of that, and Bijan Robinson is a monster, and that game on Monday Night Football was one of the more impressive individual running games you will ever see a running back have. Oh, and it helps that Brian Robinson Jr., too, the other Robinson that's in that running back backfield, is a pretty good running back himself. That offensive line's great. They'll move the ball. I think you worded it well. You hope to contain them, but never underestimate the Falcons' ability to do the Falcons thing, right? And I'm sure even Falcon fans will tell you that. Even your most diehard Falcon fans will tell you, yeah, you know, on the heels of winning a game you didn't think you were going to, or maybe one in an environment like New Orleans, an emotional hangover loss is something I think they are used to, especially considering the other team's got a backup quarterback coming into town with Tyler Huntley. But I still think this thing can be really competitive. I still think this could be a really fun game. And if you're a Falcons fan, you're hoping your team is more just night owly for 3 weeks and not a vampire where you only operate at night. And as soon as the sun comes up, you can't play football anymore because this is the last primetime game they have scheduled in the regular season. But I appreciate the call, Rashawn. Enjoy that stadium. I'm jealous. It's a great stadium. You're going to have an absolute blast. But when it does come to this game, too, it is amazing, right, what two straight three-touchdown wins will do for you when the entire nation is watching. Fans like Rashawn, right, who aren't normally maybe watching the Atlanta Falcons on a Sunday-to-Sunday basis got to see what the Falcons did in New Orleans on Monday and get a glimpse as to what this running game is and what this team is right now. And the message they sent to the National Football League that, hey, Cooper Rush isn't the starting quarterback here anymore. You know who the starting quarterback is? It's Michael Penix. And the offense has just been on a rocket ship since Michael Penix took over, regained his starting role, got healthy enough to be on the field. And of course, this game you can hear on Westwood One Sports. And even with Tyler Huntley starting, it's a game of interest because I think Tyler Huntley has shown that he can win games in relief. But the defense, like Rashawn stated, going to have to be on their game. This is going to be a Jesse Minter game right here, right? If I extended the NFL Sunday Morning Super 6 to head coaches, Jesse Minter's on that list because he's got to come up with a game plan to be able to stop this Falcons team because not enough teams, or the last two teams, the Packers and the Saints, have not done a really good job of it because since Michael Penix has taken over, they're scoring 40 points a game. It was 8 points a game with Cooper Rush. They're gaining 459 yards a game with Penix. They gained only 262 with Rush per game. They're throwing for 235 yards per game. They only threw for 123 with Rush. One giveaway from Michael Penix, 7 from Cooper Rush. One sack taken by Michael Penix Jr., 7 from Cooper Rush. That's a pretty stark contrast right there. It's still a must-watch game because, again, don't underestimate the Falcons to do the whole Falcon thing. But this should still be watching Bijan Robinson alone is going to be a lot of fun. Even if the Falcons find a way to end up losing the game, it's not going to be because Bijan Robinson wasn't making you dazzled with his ability to be able to run the football. Coming up, though, Al Michaels said on Thursday Night Football, there is no such thing as a must-win game in October. But, Al, you're the GOAT, but I disagree because we have two teams that play today that absolutely must win versus divisional opponents, and I'll tell you who they are.
0: This is Westwood One Sports.
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31: Good morning. This is Forum. I'm Kelly Stevens. Mahoney Valley Sojourn. You've probably heard a lot about them throughout the years here in the Valley. And we have the executive director, Penny Wells, with us this morning. Good morning, Penny.
32: Good morning, and thank you.
31: You've had a pretty busy week because part of Mahoney Valley Sojourn is the Ohio Nonviolence Week. So we're just wrapping that up here in the Valley.
32: That is correct. It has been a busy week.
31: What kind of activities did you have going on this week, and what did you see come out of all of it?
32: So we started on Sunday afternoon with a parade and rally. This was our 16th. The parade started at the intersections of Wick and Wood and went down to the Covelli Center. We had probably about 40 different groups participating, all varieties of groups, church groups, clubs, organizations, schools, even some politicians, nonprofit groups, just some organizations that just decided to join us. And we went down to the Covelli Center for the rally. The rally was totally student-led. Every person that was on the platform that spoke, including the mayor, is a member of Sojourn, has been on the Sojourn journey, and just a fantastic afternoon. And then on Monday, we had Mingle with Minnie, which is sponsored by Flambeau's Live. And Minnie Jean Brown Tricky won the Little Rock Nine, is usually here every year. She's probably been here at least 13 or so years. She didn't come this year because her son was in a terrible, terrible accident. And so she's in Toronto with him, but we Zoomed with her so people could talk with her and interact with her via Zoom. On Tuesday, we had another highlight of our week, the Simeon Booker Award for Courage. Simeon Booker came to Youngstown, age 7, at the end of the 20s, or early 30s, 1930, I think, with his dad to open up the Black YMCA, which then was known as the West Federal Y also, then became the Rescue Mission. But he graduated from South High School, went to YSU for 1 year, and found that as a person of color, he was not able to participate in activities as the white students were. So he left there, graduated from Virginia Union, became the first Black reporter in the Washington Post, went on to Jet Magazine, covered the story of Emmett Till and Jet. And that's really how the story of and the visuals, pictures of Emmett Till spread across not just the nation, but the world. There was a civil rights reporter. He really put his life on the line time and time again, particularly because he was Black. And we honored that night a local teacher from Youngstown. He teaches at Volney, Mark Ellis. Mark Ellis is an amazing teacher that teaches his students reading through many, many stories about the civil rights movement. And I bring people like Minnie Jean to his classroom so they are able to meet historic figures just firsthand. We also honored Fred Gray, attorney Fred Gray. Mm-hmm. Fred Gray is a national recipient, so we have a local and a national recipient. Fred Gray was a lawyer for Claudette Colvin, who was arrested on the bus for not giving up her seat to a white person. Rosa Parks, Dr. King, took the case to the Supreme Court in 1955 that ruled that segregation on buses was illegal. He was only 24 years old, right out of law school. Wow. And his goal was to defeat segregation. He also covered the men who had syphilis, and the federal government, refused to give them penicillin because they wanted to see how this disease ravaged their bodies. So in the 70s, he took their case to court and won reparations, won, you know, payments to the men who were still living or to their families. Wonderful evening that night. He was unable to come because his health is not great. His mind is just fabulous. He still practices law at age 95.
17: Oh, my goodness.
32: But David Fleer came, who was the executive director of the Fred Gray Institute in Tuskegee. Then Wednesday night, we had a program for our students who participated in the poetry, the nonviolence poetry and the nonviolence art contest. Mm-hmm. That was at the downtown public library. Then on Thursday night, we had a program called Speak Your Peace. And it was an opportunity for students, middle school students and high school students, to read nonviolence poetry that they had written. But then we involved the community people, the adults who also came, and we partnered them with students. So you had adults and students at a table just in about 20 minutes coming up with their creativity in nonviolence poetry. And it was just amazing. We had a big turnout at the First Presbyterian Church and just an amazing time. Then on Friday, a panel discussion at the YWCA, which is based on a 5-day read of nonviolence readings. And then the readings are sent to them via email. And they're based on this year. They were based on nonviolence internationally, based on nonviolence locally, and ending with nonviolence, how we can get involved with nonviolence, or people who are doing that work today. So we have a panel discussion. The moderator is Joseph Boyd, Reverend Boyd from the Unitarian Church. Judge Carla Baldwin participated in the panel, as well as John Paul Robles, who's part of Sojourn, but also is a priest in the Episcopal Church, and Steve Schultz, who comes from Sojourn in California. And then Friday night, we had a concert called Freedom First, mm-hmm. and that was at the Episcopal Church. Our last event was on Saturday afternoon at the Unitarian Church. The conversation of just how can we be a voice of nonviolence in the Mahoning Valley, whether that means what we're going to do individually, you know, or as a group, just what are we doing moving forward. We've also had activities in the school. So each school, particularly in Youngstown, have had the opportunity, and I would say other schools in the Mahoning Valley, mm-hmm. have had the opportunity to chalk the walk for nonviolence. I know I received a message from Leah Farina, who's the principal of the K-2 students at Valley Christian, and she said, thank you for the chalk. We had a wonderful time chalking the walk. But we've also had activities during the week, PA announcements at schools. I had a judge come in. He comes in every year, Judge Michael Ryan. He comes from Cleveland. He's now an appellate court judge, but he comes every year and speaks to a different school in the Youngstown City Schools about his experience growing up in the housing project, moving from place to place because his mother was on drugs, had a stepfather who was abusive, and just how what saved him was his love of school. And he went straight from high school to college to law school, became the youngest juvenile judge in the state of Ohio, and now is on one of the second highest courts in Ohio. So he shares that message every year. It's just wonderful that he comes. But we've just had a fabulous week. Just a fabulous week. And thank you for asking. I know it's pretty long, but thank you.
31: We're talking with Penny Wells, the executive director of Sojourn to the Past. And of course, this past week was Nonviolence Week in Ohio. And Penny, I've watched you on the news all week long, seeing all of these different events that have been here in the Valley. And of course, it's across the state. This was a statewide Ohio Nonviolence Week.
32: That's correct. And it's statewide because of Youngstown Sojourn students who come back from this 9-day journey to the civil rights sites in the South. Mm-hmm. And they decided, well, they come back with an action plan. And they decided in 2009 that they wanted to have a nonviolence week in the schools. And that simply morphed into asking the school board, the Youngstown School Board, the county commissioners, the YSU trustees, and the Youngstown City Council to pass resolutions, making the first week in October Nonviolence Week. And then in 2013, Senator Schiavone introduced their bill at their request, the Sojourn students' request, introduced a bill in the General Assembly, making it Nonviolence Week across the state. What I have to admit is that, I think we're slow to get traction across the state of celebrating Nonviolence Week in some way. I mean, that would be a wonderful goal. That is a wonderful goal to have. Mm-hmm. I just have not directed a lot of my focus on making that spread across the state.
31: Well, we know that the entire state celebrated it, but I think you're right. To get programs like what we had here in the Valley this week started in other school districts, what would that take? Who would we need to get involved?
32: Well, I think it takes at least a person in each community that's willing to, just pick up the mantle and do something. I know we had, I am a United Methodist, and I know we had, some of the people from our local conference, which is based in Canton, to participate in the parade. And I know we've had, some other Methodist churches doing some things that are not just here, in the Youngstown area or Mahoning Valley. But it takes a group, it takes somebody, or it takes a city government or a county government, that's willing to do that. It just takes somebody that's willing to make that push and take the time to make that push. I mean, it's not just talking. Mm-hmm. It's got to be people who are willing to get involved and do something.
31: Well, we always say this valley has many roots and we branch out in many places. So everyone knows someone in another part of the state that can get something like this going.
32: Well, we would hope so. That's my goal. So this was our 16th year for the parade. This spring will be my 21st year of taking high school students on this journey to the South. And so it's even taken a while to grow Nonviolence Week here. I know that it also takes time.
31: And to get those students to come back from the Sojourn experience, we're going to talk about that coming up in just a bit. We're talking with Penny Wells, the executive director with Mahoning Valley Sojourn. And you've probably heard that name, but maybe you're not sure exactly what it is. Well, you can see some of the things that they've done. We've got more on that coming up next. You're listening to Forum. We're back with Forum. And this past week here in Ohio was Ohio Nonviolence Week. And as we just found out earlier, it was started with Mahoning Valley Sojourn and some students who went on a sojourn to the past. With me is Executive Director Penny Wells. And Penny, this experience, Mahoning Valley Sojourn, let's talk about, first of all, what it is and how you got started with it.
32: Well, I will tell you, I am a teacher, longtime teacher, or I should say was a longtime teacher in Youngstown City Schools. And by the way, I'm not from Youngstown. I grew up in the South. My parents are Southerners, Alabama, South Carolina, North Carolina. I grew up in Dallas, Texas. Went from Dallas to Brown University. And I would say very pretty liberal parents, but it's not just their liberalness, but the fact that they instilled in my brother and me a sense of, they were our moral compass, a sense of respect for all people, no matter who they are, where they're from, what they look like, what they think, how they view, but just a respect for every person. And I went to Brown University, and I would give Brown University credit for not instilling things in my soul, but opening my soul to the opportunity that I would have there to be involved in social justice activities. And so from Brown, I went from there to into VISTA, which was the Domestic Peace Corps in West Virginia. So I met my husband, who's from West Virginia, and ended up in Youngstown. So a longtime teacher in Youngstown, in 2006, the summer of 2006, went to a teacher's conference in Orlando, Florida. Last day of the conference, I heard this gentleman speak. His name is Jeff Steinberg, and he had a program called Sojourn to the Past. He's from California. And I went to that particular workshop just because I said, oh my gosh, civil rights movement. I teach history, but I don't teach that part. I don't teach the 20th century. So really just for my own interest. And when he talked about this journey that he takes high school students on to the civil rights sites in the South, I came away with two things. Number one, I knew I wanted to go, but I also wanted to take students on this journey, not just because it was about the civil rights movement, but because also it's about nonviolence. It's about the principles of nonviolence that Dr. King focused on, in fact, that he wrote, and John Lewis, and that so much of what happened in the civil rights movement happened in a nonviolent manner. And I thought, that's so important. I think we think of violence as action, but violence begins in our minds, in our thoughts. It's how we treat others. It's what comes out of our mouths. It's our body language before it ever gets to hitting or that kind of violence, which we tend to think of as the main focus. So I wanted Mr. Steinberg to come and talk to my seventh and eighth graders about words that come out of our mouth, which can be hateful and harmful. And then I wanted to be able to take high school students. So started the first group of kids going in 2007. We traveled by plane to Alabama, or to a time when John Lewis was living, we'd fly to Atlanta. John Lewis met us every year until the year before he died. He died in 2020. His last year was 2019. He even walked across the Edmund Pettus Bridge with us. So that's kind of the power that this program has, to meet an icon like him. We no longer travel to Atlanta, but we go to Birmingham. We go to Montgomery. We go to Selma. Then we travel to Mississippi, Meridian, Jackson, Hattiesburg, on to Little Rock and Memphis. We end in Memphis, and we meet leaders of the civil rights movement or foot soldiers of the civil rights movement. Unfortunately, some of them have now passed away. So we meet some of their children who maybe were children at the time of the civil rights movement. And this is a working journey. So I meet with students for about 5 months before we go, reading John Lewis's book, Walking with the Bend, discovering, you know, just so we're prepared. So the students are prepared. And then when we go on the journey, before we meet any leaders, before we meet any foot soldiers, before we go to any museums, we have lessons. So we have lessons on the children of Birmingham. We have lessons on the four little girls that were murdered in the 16th Street Baptist Church by the Klan. And then we go to these sites. So students in Youngstown get a full independent study history credit for going on this journey. It is so impactful. I guarantee you, every child that goes, and every adult, because I've taken a number of adults, comes back in some way changed. Some very dramatically. Took a young man this year who very quiet. And when he went back to school, to Cheney High School, his teacher, his principal, all said, my gosh, you know, he's speaking to us, he's talking. He found his voice on Sojourn. And when we had spoken word the other night, he read the poem that he wrote about walking in a flower field, that whether you've had a good day or a bad day, if you walk in a flower field, your day will become a good day. So this is just an amazing experience, and never would have believed that my life would become so taken up with all of this. It's just consumed me, but I absolutely love what I do. I love the kids that I take on the Sojourn journey. It's like renewal for me. But what I would share is that Jeff Steinberg runs the journey. So he created Sojourn to the Past. When we came back the first year, Wendy Webb, Dr. Webb, who was the superintendent, who was also my friend, said to me, Penny, don't run your money through the school system because you won't be able to control it. So I created a nonprofit. And that was probably the best advice, because we've morphed from just taking kids on a journey to creating all sorts of events and activities here at home. Mm-hmm. And that's part of my expectation of the students that I take. And so I expect give back from them. I expect them to come back and be involved. And I'm not talking about a lot of time, but when people come in, when we celebrate the event, like the 60th anniversary last year of Bloody Sunday, you know, I expect give back from the students. So it's just, you know, gotten bigger and bigger. This week we're having Frederick Douglass, impersonator, come in. He'll be at the Tyler History Center at 7 o'clock on Wednesday night. And then on Thursday, he's going to speak at several schools. And, of course, one of the schools he's going to is Mark Ellis's school. He's going to speak to, I think, third, fourth, and fifth graders at Volney. Then I'm also taking him to another school, a high school, to speak. So
1: you keep incredibly busy with all of these activities. This isn't just a 1 week out of the year thing or a couple weeks out of the year. This is year round for you, and this is a passion. So I heard you mention about funding. How do you get your funding, and how would you like to see funding come in? What kind of things do you have going on that anyone can get involved with?
32: Well, we have a couple of fundraisers that we'll have at the beginning of the year, in January and February, which is just for the kids. It's my way of helping the kids raise part of the money. I ask kids to raise $600. The journey costs $4,400. That sounds like a lot of money, but that includes getting a van or a bus to take us to the airport. It includes the airfare coming and going. It includes buses. So once we get to where we meet the California kids, we're on a bus. It includes all hotels. It includes all meals. It includes all speakers. It includes all books and materials. It includes security guards at night. So it's just totally encompassing. So I have those two fundraisers to help kids raise money, but I'm also grant writing constantly grant writing. I write everybody I know. All my friends get a letter from me asking for money. And I have people that have sent me money, you know, when they find out about Sojourn. So we are a nonprofit, so it's tax exempt. Anybody who wants to make a donation, it goes to Mahoning Valley Sojourn. And the address is 4117 Oak Knoll, Youngstown, Ohio. You can also donate through our website, which is MV Sojourn to the Past. And we have a place on, you know, and there where you can donate through PayPal.
1: And this all started as a teacher. You are a teacher and you continue to teach generations.
32: Oh, I have to tell you, I love what I do. I love the kids. I tell these kids that, you know, I'm here for you as long as I'm living. And it's just interesting, the kids that, you know, they've moved on, moved to other places, that reach back, that we, you know, we continue to connect. But they have just enriched my life. I have been enriched by all the students, young people who've come into my life and the adults, John Paul Robles and Diana Robles, who are now doing some work for Sojourn, are just amazing and a blessing. But what I do is my give back to society. And this is just my love.
1: If someone's listening right now and they want to get involved, they want to join in and be a part of this, what skills do we need? What do you need most?
32: Well, I would just, when we have events, if you know, that's when we can use some volunteer work. And of course, that's when I pull in Sojourn kids. I would say my greatest need is, you know, financial help for these students. If somebody wanted to sponsor a student, so that would go directly to their portion, would be great. Certainly next, you know, Nonviolence Week next year. But I'm also open to new thoughts and new ideas for Nonviolence Week. I mean, it doesn't have to be, you know, just the same old, because we added a concert on Friday night. Never had that before. We've added this conversation on Saturdays. But I think the most important part about Nonviolence Week is people getting involved in making that commitment themselves, to be willing to speak out when they see a wrong, to not be that silent witness that sees something or knows something's not right and doesn't speak up. And that's the courage of being nonviolent. Because the first principle of nonviolence is that nonviolence is a way of life of courageous people. So you can be nonviolent and sit at home and do nothing. And that's nonviolence with a non-dash violence. But if you really believe in nonviolence, it means you're actively working to make a difference in a peaceful way, in a nonviolent way.
1: We've been talking with Penny Wells, the executive director of Mahoning Valley Sojourn. Penny, thank you so much for joining us. Thank you for enlightening us. And thank you for all that you do here in the community and in the world.
32: Well, thank you. I appreciate you asking me to come and talk with you today. I thank you very much for that.
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52: Yes, sir. This time every Sunday morning, I like to lay out the 6 most important non-quarterbacks in the National Football League because, as I like to start this thing off with, man, quarterbacks get all the love. We do a lot of quarterback discourse, not just on the show, but just in football talk in general. Sometimes they get too much credit. Sometimes they get too much blame. Sometimes there's discussed too much because that's the nature of being the most important position in sports. So I like to give love once a week to the non-quarterbacks and who the most important non-QBs are. But we're going to do it a little differently this morning. Because in honor of Mike Ditka, passed away on Friday, one of the greatest tight ends, a guy who revolutionized the position, I wanted to make today an all tight end version of the NFL Sunday Morning Super 6. So today, the prompt is simple. I tasked myself with asking, who are the most important tight ends in the National Football League today. The six most important tight ends. And that's what we're going to do. Starting with number one.
0: Number one!
52: And number one is the tight end on a team I think is the best in the National Football League right now. A tight end who has been one of the model examples of what the modern tight end looks like. Of what the ideal player at that position does. And that's George Kittle. George Kittle, the San Francisco 49ers, does everything you can ask. There's a reason that George Kittle is the one who started Tight End U. Right? The event every summer where the league's best tight ends all flock to Nashville and they all train together for a few days. And it's becoming more and more of a bigger thing. George Kittle's the guy in that regard. And there's a reason for it. In this year, too, he's the leader of this offensive football team outside of Brock Purdy. One of the reasons why Brock Purdy is having the year that he's having is because he's got a reliable target in George Kittle to throw the ball to. Because Kittle leads the 49ers to 244 receiving yards and four receiving touchdowns this year. He scored a receiving touchdown in three straight games. That's tied for, I guess, the longest active streak in the league. And if he scores a touchdown today, he can tie his career high of four straight games with a touchdown. George Kittle's awfully important to this team. He catches the ball well. He's a great route runner. He's sure-handed. But the thing about George Kittle that makes him the ultimate Kyle Shanahan chess piece is his ability to block. And a lot of the discourse I'm about to have with these tight ends are their abilities to block. Yes, catching passes is important. That's what made Antonio Gates one of the greatest tight ends to ever play. It's what made Tony Gonzalez one of the best tight ends to ever play. But there are plenty of examples of tight ends who would rather not really go out there and put their body on the line. Right? Some tight ends can get away with it. Like Jimmy Graham is one of the best tight ends I've ever seen. And he never really had to block anybody to be one of the best tight ends because he was such a plus in the passing game. But the true value guys are guys like George Kittle, who are great in the passing game. Who can be on a team that is top five in scoring offense in the league, like the Niners are, and be their leading receiver while also being maybe one of their most valuable and best run blockers. One of the reasons why you've seen Christian McCaffrey have great years, not just because Christian McCaffrey is a great athlete, because George Kittle's helping lead the way in blocking. And you can ask any NFL GM, any team, any scout, who you think maybe the best blocking tight ends in the league are, George Kittle's name's going to get brought up. Guy who really does it by example. He is maybe as Iowa an Iowa football player as you could possibly imagine. And it's paying dividends for the San Francisco 49ers right now. And they're going to need him today. You're playing the Seattle Seahawks too. This is a defense that is multiple. They're versatile in the looks that they give you. They will align players all over the place. You know, Nick Emmanuori, for example, their safety, second-year safety out of South Carolina, they had him lined up on the defensive line a couple of times last week. They get really freaky with it sometimes. But who can be the matchup nightmare when the defense is trying to pose matchup nightmares on you? A good tight end. George Kittle's going to be incredibly important for the 49ers today. And if they want to advance to 5-0, they're going to need George Kittle to do exactly what he has been doing all season long. That takes us to number two.
1: Round two.
52: And number two today is a guy on a team that is in one of those desperation bowls I talked about in the last segment. It's the Los Angeles Chargers and their tight end, Aronde Gadsden. Now, Aronde Gadsden is one of those tight ends that I really liked out in college out of Syracuse. A fun tight end, a guy who could be one of your mismatch problems in the NFL because of his size, his athletic ability. But they're going to need him today because Quentin Johnston, not going to play at wide receiver. Ladd McConkey, who knows if he plays. I think his status is up in the air for today against the Broncos. So that leaves, if you look at the Chargers' leading receivers, right, and you look at it in terms of receiving yards. Trey Harris leads them in receiving yards at 209. Not a really big number to be leading in receiving yards. Ladd McConkey at 183. Quentin Johnston at 108. And then you'll find Aronde Gadsden at 86. And that's only on 9 catches. So if the Chargers want to win today and avoid being 0-5 and having to do so against this Broncos defense – you're going to have to do more with less in the passing game. Because if Johnson and McConkie aren't able to play, we already know Johnston can't play, then that means you're out wide receivers number two and number three. And is Trey Harris a good enough receiver to elevate the Chargers passing game by giving him the ball, throwing the ball in his direction 15 times a game? I don't know. When Trey Harris was in college at Ole Miss, he had a really high target share, like one of the highest target shares in college football his last year there. I don't know if that's the type of guy he is in the National Football League. So Rondae Gadsden's going to have to help him out. He's going to have to give him something in the passing game. He's going to have to give them something, right? Now, preferably, he gives you six catches for maybe 70 yards in a touchdown, be a big target in the red zone, and that way you can turn those red zone trips to touchdowns into 6 points each time. But he hasn't necessarily been that this year. He's got one touchdown this year. You're going to need him to be that today. He needs to be a lot better today if the Chargers want to avoid staring down the barrel of an 0-5 start. If they want to avoid that doomsday start that has doomed every single team in the National Football League that reach 0-5, Rondae Gadsden's going to have to be a target. If it's next man up, Rondae Gadsden's going to be looked at as that pass catcher that's next man up. And, of course, the run blocking part of this, too. The one thing the Chargers actually have done pretty well is at least run the ball. They are ninth. They're a top 10 rushing team. Amarian Hampton's having a solid year. Gadsden's going to have to continue being a part of that as well. And that takes us to number three. Today, I'm going to go back to another one of those desperate teams. I've hammered it home today, but I'm going to keep going to the desperate team. Well, Dalton Schultz needs to be big for the Houston Texans. Now, yes, help is on the way in the passing game department because you did get Nico Collins back. And Nico Collins missing two games was a big, big deal for this Houston Texans team. Because even after missing those two games, he's still second on the team in targets. But the guy who's consistently been a leader with this Houston Texans team in targets has been Dalton Schultz. And the thing about Dalton Schultz that I really like is I think he is the perfect easy button for this offense. If you are behind the chains, let's just say, you know, one of the more interesting scenarios you can be in as an offense is like a second and 14. Let's just say you have a negative rush, a negative yard play with your running backs, which happens frequently, I would say almost half the time with the Houston Texans, given how bad their running game has been. If you're running it on first down and you're having a lot of negative plays, it's a guarantee that the Texans will see some second and 12s, some second and 13s, maybe some second and 14s or 15s, especially if there's a sack, you know, on first down. In order to give yourself a manageable third down, sometimes the tight end's the easy button. It's an easy 6 yards, an easy 7 yards, something that can set up a much more manageable third down. Dalton Schultz is going to be that guy for this team, and I think that's one of the reasons why he's got so many targets. That's why C.J. Stroud's looked his way 27 times. It's because when you are so bad at running the ball, you need the one play you can call that is guaranteed to not be a loss. You need one play call that you know can get you 6 yards, maybe seven. Maybe if Dalton Schultz makes something happen after the catch, maybe he can even move the chains. That's the role he's kind of played this year, and that's the role he's going to have to continue to play for the Houston Texans, again, if they want to avoid a catastrophic 0-5 start. And that takes us to number four.
0: Ladies and gentlemen, the quadratic equations.
2: One, two, three, four, four.
52: And number four today, one of the rising stars, I guess, with tight ends in the NFL. After a big year last year, his season was cut short because of an injury. But it's Tucker Kraft. And this Packers offense is struggling. They beat the Buccaneers last week, which they really needed to. They really needed to win that Bay of Pigs game, as Chris Berman would call it. They only scored 17 points to do so. And the Packers offense has their weapons, right? Matthew Golden's a good weapon. Christian Watson's a great weapon. They're fine in the wide receiver category. But the reason Tucker Kraft is so important isn't from a pass-catching perspective. Not the same way that I mentioned with Dalton Schultz or Rondae Gadsden. Today, it's going to be a little different. They're playing the Bears today, and the Bears are going to run the ball. And almost any head coach in the National Football League or college or high school will tell you some of the biggest keys to winning games are being able to run the ball and stop the run. I cover a college football team here locally in Columbia, South Carolina, and every week their head coach, Shane Beamer, says we need to run the ball and stop the run. Run the ball and stop the run. It's plastered in their practice facility, and I can imagine it's plastered in practice facilities all across this great country. Run the ball and stop the run. And the Packers simply can't run the ball. Kind of like the Houston Texans, they can't run the ball. They are dead last in the National Football League in rush yards per game. That is an offensive line that has taken them out of games. Think back about that Thursday night football game against the Atlanta Falcons. The Falcons ran all over them in that game, and the Packers got nothing on the ground. And that's the reason why.

0: part of that. And Tucker Kraft is going to have to be an assistance on the offensive line. It's an offensive line that's not getting much push, with running backs that aren't getting much yardage after the carry, or after contact, rather. So in order to be a help, Tucker Kraft is going to have to be an extra blocker. Who knows? In pass protection, he may ask to be a glorified left tackle, because the Packers are going to be in passing situations. That's what their offense does best, is be able to move the ball through the air. And the offensive line, quite frankly, has not been good enough in pass protection to allow them to do that to their fullest. So Tucker Kraft not only is going to have to be somebody that's going to assist the running game out by blocking, he's going to be a pass blocker today too. And you might see Tucker Kraft in max protection a lot to try to get some action happening. I know a couple years ago with George Kittle, who was number one on this list, when Trent Williams got hurt, they used him almost as a glorified left tackle at times. Tucker Kraft's going to have to do a little bit of everything that is required of a tight end if the Packers want to be able to get a rivalry game win today against the Bears. That takes us to number five.
1: Not five, but
0: number five today is TJ Hockenson of the Minnesota Vikings. Look, the Vikings are the 1-4-0 team that definitely looks like the one of these things just doesn't belong here thing, or in Sesame Street, one of these things is not like the others. And if you looked at the 4-0 teams in football and you wanted to play the one of these things not like the others game, and you looked at the Minnesota Vikings, the Kansas City Chiefs, and the San Francisco 49ers, you would look at the Minnesota Vikings as that one thing that's not like the other. Because they're winning games differently. They're winning some rock fights, man. Brian Flores has done a hell of a job with that defense. It's the number one scoring defense in the National Football League. It's a defense that's giving up fewer than 13 points per game. And I'm just going to read off some scores of how they've won. Yeah, they won that first game against the Packers 39-22. They won a rainy slop fest game against the Bears in week 2, 9-3. They beat the Buccaneers on the road 23-16. They beat the Miami Dolphins, one of the worst teams in the National Football League, at home 15-10. They are winning some low-scoring, knockdown, drag-out, physical football games. The offense isn't something that's necessarily leading them to wins here, right? Because this is a team that's 4-0 despite being 31st in yards gained per game and being dead last in yards per play. Doesn't seem sustainable, right? And this is a game against the New Orleans Saints today that they can lose if they're not able to put up points. Because, yeah, the Saints are 1-3, but they can move the ball. Tyler Shuck's a good quarterback. But the Vikings need to be able to move the ball, too. And if they get the ball into the red zone, or at least the reddish zone, right, outside the 20, you've got to be able to have a target that's going to get you into the end zone for 6 points. Might not have to settle for many field goals today. And TJ Hockenson, who leads this Vikings team in targets right now, is going to be a big part of that. He's got to help them out, whether it be in run blocking, whether it be catching passes and helping Kyler Murray out a little bit. If the Vikings want to move to 5-0 and be the most surprising 5-0 team in the National Football League today, they're going to need a big day from another former Iowa tight end in TJ Hockenson, and that takes us to number six.
2: My favorite number is six.
0: And number six is Harold Fannin Jr. of the Cleveland Browns. Look, Cleveland's been one of the more sneaky, hottest teams in football right now. Yeah, they got embarrassed in week one against the Jags, but since then they won at Tampa, they beat the Panthers, and they beat the Steelers at home on a Thursday night football game. I actually like what the Browns look like offensively a little bit. Yeah, some of the numbers don't necessarily reflect it, but there is some growth there, and given what I thought they were going to be at the start of the season and how they looked in week one, what you've seen the last 3 weeks is a vast, vast improvement. Harold Fannin Jr. has been a huge part of that. His 3 touchdowns, huge part of that. He is the reliable red zone target for this offense. And if they want to win against the Jets today, which the Jets, solid defensively, right? 11th in points per game given up, 11th in yards per game. They're top 10 in defensive yards per play. They're 6th in passing yards per game given up. The Jets actually have had a really good defensive unit, and now they're finally picking off passes. It only took a year and some change to do that, but they're finally intercepting the occasional pass. But Aaron Glenn is starting to have a more positive impact as the head coach for the New York Jets when it comes to what they do defensively. Harold Fannin Jr. is going to have to be able to get the ball in the end zone for the Browns. I think this is going to be a really low-scoring game. And sometimes the difference between winning or losing these rock fights is what you do when you actually get the ball into

0: the red zone? Are you settling for field goals, or are you actually putting pressure on the other team's offense to have to score with you? And if the Browns want to win, they need to put pressure on Geno Smith and that Jets offense to score with them. Harold Fannin Jr. is a mismatch problem, and you can use him in a variety of different ways too. I think he can stretch the field down the seams. He's athletic enough to be able to throw the ball in short yardage and get yards after the catch. Harold Fannin Jr. going to be mightily important for the Cleveland Browns today, and that's why he's on this list. That's the NFL Sunday Morning Super 6 tight end version. Shout out Coach Ditka. But coming up next, it's time for Andrew and I to end the show in style. We're going to give you our winners. We're going to pick winners of today's games and try to make you a little bit of money on your Sunday morning. 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
11: Casters, we're going to try to give you a couple of winners. And Andrew, I'm going to start off with this. Anytime I see a big spread in the National Football League, I'm always hesitant to take it, even if I feel strongly about that team winning. But even more so if that team that's favored by a touchdown or more is on the road. The home dogs bark the loudest. And right now, the Tennessee Titans, as hopeless of a franchise as they are, as bad as they have been, as painful as it can be to watch that team actually try to play football, I think they cover 7 against the Houston Texans. The Texans can't run the ball. The Texans are exploitable in the secondary, and Cam Ward hasn't been really good. But you know what? This Texans secondary has maybe given up some passing yards they shouldn't. They will a little bit today, too. I think the Texans win. They avoid that historic playoff elimination, right? Because no team's made the playoff after starting 0-5. I think they avoid that today by beating the Titans, but they don't cover the spread. I think the Titans actually make this really uncomfortable for them for at least 3.5 quarters.
12: Yeah, I like that, Elijah. And I mean, the Titans almost beat the Eagles a few weeks ago, So anything's possible, especially in the AFC South. I'm going to look to another AFC South team in the Jacksonville Jaguars in the London game. And they're playing the Eagles. This is an Eagles team that's in full turmoil right now. Nothing's going right, and they just had a few of their linemen leave. So give me the Jags money line. They're favored by 7.5, but I think they're going to kill the Eagles. And I think the Jags are going to win by 14. I think it's going to be just an easy win for the London Jaguars making their annual trip to London.
11: I like how you went ahead and jumped ahead of the calling them the London Jags before I could. That is, you know, can we consider this a home game for the Jacksonville Jaguars? I think we can. I think at this point, if they're playing in London, they have a home field advantage, at least in theory, because they just play there so damn much. I like the Jags in that one pretty big, too. Another one, I wanted George Costanza this one, Andrew. I know Seinfeld aired before our time, but I do know of the George Costanza theory of whatever it is you think you should do, do the opposite. And that's what I'm doing right now. Because I've had some hard time picking some games this year, and I look at Bears and Packers, and I look at this one way and one way only. The Bears are the much better team. They might get Caleb Williams back. I don't know. But even without Caleb Williams, I think the Bears are the better team. And their defense has actually played pretty good. If you look at some of the metrics, the Bears' defense has improved a little bit. Last year, they hemorrhaged a lot of yards and forced turnovers. This year, they're actually good on a down-to-down basis. And they're playing a Packers team with a terrible offensive line that can't run the ball. It all makes sense for the Bears to win this game, even on the road in Lambeau. But this is where the Costanza thing comes in. I'm going to take the Packers' money line to win at home as underdogs because it's the National Football League. And sometimes you may have something completely drawn up and clocked from a matchup standpoint, and it doesn't happen. So give me the Packers' money line. What's your last one, Andrew?
12: Yeah, very quickly, Niners and Seahawks. The Seahawks have looked kind of bad the last few weeks, and I'm going to pick the Niners. Last week I picked against them, but I think this week the Niners get it done. On the road in Seattle, give me the Niners' money line.
11: Yeah, I think that Niners team is, quite frankly, the best team in the National Football League right now. Out of all the 4-0 teams, the three 4-0 teams, Niners, Vikings, Chiefs, the Niners are the one I think that you should buy in on as the best contender out of all of those. Those are our Sunday selections. Thank you, as always, for hanging out with us. We're going to pass the baton here. 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
23: Our next guest is a Hall of Fame tight end who later went on to become one of the all-time great coaches in the NFL, leading the Chicago Bears to their first Super Bowl ever. Ladies and gentlemen, please say hello to Iron Mike Ditka. Why do they call you Iron Mike?
24: Actually, they changed the name to Rusty. Because I am very rusty, believe me. No, not really. I don't know where it came from.
23: You're actually a tough guy, though.
24: I was raised outside of Pittsburgh, I think, in a steel mill town, and I think that's basically where it came
25: from. Well, you didn't have to coach Walter. I mean, what you had to do for Walter is provide enough opportunities. You had to give him enough touches. You had to get the ball in his hand as a runner or receiver.
26: I know I'm smarter than that.
27: Man, this is what it's all about. I mean, people are getting snot knocked out of them out there. That's a good football game, boy. I mean, I don't care what the score was. They beat us, it was still a good football game. The people were hitting each other. That's what this is all about.
28: You want to talk about football, you talk about it. If you think this is a damn soap opera, you're full of
29: period, cut and dry. It's nobody's concern but ours. Nobody's. Next.
30: Injuries from the game.
29: Talk to the trainer. Next.
30: Right, Mike, why are you in such a bad mood?
29: What do you care?
30: Good.
29: Okay. If you were 2-7, you'd be in a bad mood, too.
31: The question is, now, did God create the Bears and make them superior to all other teams, or is he simply a huge fan and Ditka made them superior to all other teams?
32: It's a tough
33: one. Thank you. And go Bears!
34: The news Friday morning, we lost a legend, and how can we talk NFL football or football of any kind here on Westwood One Sports without talking about the great Mike Ditka passing away at the age of 86, Hall of Fame tight end, Bears head coach, and as I said, absolute legend. We have got plenty to talk about here inside week 5 of the NFL on BetMGM Game Day here on Westwood One Sports. Alongside Kate Constable, an 8-year NFL vet, Clay Harbor, I am Chris Mack, and we are going to talk about plenty. Week 5 got started with, I think, an outcome that no one really expected Thursday night in Dallas. We've got another trade, a big trade this week in the NFL. We're not quite sure everybody that's involved yet, though. We'll get to that in a couple of minutes. Everything on Marvin Harrison Jr. But we start the show today with some remembrances and some thoughts of the man, Mike Ditka. As you heard Mike mention during that tribute that our producer Brandon eloquently put together there, he grew up in my neck of the woods. He embodied that toughness that I think is at the core of the football ethos. If you're going to play football at any level. You better be mentally and physically tough and ready for the grind every single day. And that's what I think Ditka embodied more than anything else, even with the big personality and all the fun that he had with it, was that toughness. And Clay, look, you're from the Chicago area. You played tight end in the NFL. I imagine Ditka has to, just the name Ditka has to mean a lot to you.
1: No, absolutely. He's a little bit before my time, but growing up with a family of Bears fans, my dad, a huge Bear fan, so I was watching tapes of Walter Payton since I can remember. He was my dad's a limo driver. It'd be the back of his limo, and they would have a DVD, and we'd be driving around, and it'd be 85 Bears, just a legend, a leader, a tough guy. And the thing that a lot of people don't talk about, obviously, a lot, we know him as the coach, because he was such a good coach. He won the Super Bowl for the Chicago Bears and was a leader of that team. But he was a revolutionary tight end. He was the first tight end that could run, catch, and block. A physical guy that paved the way, in my opinion, for all others after him. Obviously, you go down to Kellen Winslow, you know, then you see Shannon Sharp, and there's just these jumps that you took. But it all started the tight end position. Obviously, we know how good of a coach, but as a tight end, coming from me, playing tight end for a long time in the NFL, that is the Mike Ditka I know. I've seen film on Mike Ditka at tight end, believe it or not. It was black and white, but it was good film, and the guy could play, and he was just as tough as a player as he was a coach.
2: And, I mean, adding to that, I don't have the tight end experience, clearly. But I remember moving to Chicago. I mean, this was over a decade ago, and one of the first restaurants I went to was Ditka's, and it was just like so cool walking into that restaurant. Like I felt cool doing it, and he wasn't there. I didn't see him. I didn't meet him, but like, I remember just being like, this is awesome. I'm in Chicago, you know, you're bright eyed, bushy tailed young 20 something. And you're like moving to the big city and going to Ditka's. Like that was cool back in the day. So, I mean, just what he means to Chicago in general, across the board, both, I mean, as a player of everything Clay just talked about, and then the coach he was, the person he was. And it's been really cool to see over the last 24 hours, or so, just all of the stories pouring out on social media and some of the behind the scenes stuff of his generosity. Like it's very public of all of his, you know, accolades on the football field and the type of person he was in that aspect. But seeing some of more stories of his generosity and, you know, giving cab drivers money, writing checks to people in need, those types of things has been kind of cool to see.
34: Yeah, it's been something to see people remember the man, Mike Ditka, not just the coach, not just the analyst that he was in his later years, and the player, obviously, as Clay mentioned, the first real modern tight end. There's no Rob Gronkowski's or Trey McBride's or anything like that without
2: Mike Ditka. Or Clay Harbor's.
34: There's no Clay Harbor without Mike Ditka. He really revolutionized the position. And somewhat appropriate that the Bears will be playing the Packers this weekend, even if it is up in Lambeau. We'll talk about that game a little bit later. I know yesterday at the Pitt game against North Carolina, there were a ton of people in Ditka jerseys. He was a University of Pittsburgh All-American, obviously. And I imagine we'll see plenty of Ditka jerseys, not just in Lambeau later today, but a week from Thursday when the Bears play at home again. And appropriately so, against the New England Patriots, the team they beat in Super Bowl 20, that Ditka won his title against way back when with the Super Bowl shuffle, Walter Payton, Refrigerator Perry, Bears. So we remember Mike Ditka passing away at the age of 86 on Friday, an absolute legend here on Westwood One Sports. The other big story of the week, guys, that we have to talk about. I don't know how often we get told, hey, this guy's going to get traded. We're telling you, he's going to get traded. We promise. We just have no idea where he's going yet, and nobody's going to find out until at least Monday morning. Marvin Harrison Jr. is going to be inactive for the Cardinals later today. They're at home against the Lions in a game that should just absolutely light up the scoreboard. We can talk about that a little bit later as well. But Marvin Harrison Jr. not playing in that game because the Cardinals are going to trade him. They just haven't decided where yet. Some reports are out there that the Texans may be the front runners. There were some reports yesterday that the Colts have already said, no, we're not that team. Don't ask us. I guess we'll start, Clay, with Marvin Harrison Jr. and just how difficult it's been for him to get on track at the NFL level and pay off on what everybody thought he was going to be coming out of Ohio State.
1: It's a shocker to me. Watching this guy in college at Ohio State, you really thought you were going to see a Larry Fitzgerald type talent. I mean, that was a guy like I compared him to. And he was so confident. He ran crisp routes. He got in and out of breaks. He had great hands. And you just haven't saw it in the NFL. And for whatever reason, his route running, his catching ability, even sometimes his effort, which is something you should never have to worry about, hasn't been there. And he hasn't been able to break in. And you got guys like Michael Wilson. You got guys like Trey McBride. You got guys that have shown up and shown that they are the premier pass catchers on that team. And he is gone farther down the depth chart and further down the depth chart to where now you can play without him. You can live without him. And if they get a decent deal, it makes sense for the Cardinals, a team that's probably not going to win the Super Bowl this year. They can probably look themselves in the mirror and say, Chris, like, I'm not winning the Super Bowl this year. Is this guy fit our culture? And Marvin Harrison Jr. just hasn't panned out, unfortunately. Hopefully a change of scenery will be good for both of them. Give him a fresh start, and then also be good for the Cardinals. Get something in return.
2: And with this, like, you can't even blame the fact that, like, the quarterback situation hasn't been the best in Arizona. Like, playing with Kyler Murray for a little while, playing with Jacoby Brissett. Like, Jacoby Brissett's not an elite quarterback. I don't think that's an excuse. Like, I'm curious to see if he goes somewhere else, which sounds like he is, if he plays with a better quarterback, what that looks like. Because, I mean, Trey McBride's doing okay in Arizona with Jacoby Brissett. Yeah. Like, there are other guys who are catching passes and putting up big numbers. So I don't think it's necessarily something where you can point to and say, okay, well, the situation hasn't been great in terms of who he's catching passes from, and maybe that's why he's struggled. So it'll be interesting to see if there is a little bit of a resurgence within his career, because it hasn't been at all what people expected it to be.
34: Yeah, especially if he ends up someplace. You know, I was filling in on BetMGM Game Day Saturday yesterday, and we were talking about different possible destinations for Harrison, and I threw out the idea of Baltimore, right? Because Zay Flowers has been dinged up early, and they don't have a ton of depth. You go someplace with a legit arm, a legit quarterback, that could completely, you know, rejuvenate Marvin Harrison's career, mm-hmm. which has barely gotten off the ground to this point. The quarterback point is a good one, Kate. I do wonder, you know, we talk about this a lot with quarterbacks, Clay. Did they give him enough time? Did they give him the right pieces around him to develop? Are the Cardinals giving up on Marvin Harrison Jr. too quickly? Because, yeah, we've got McBride. We've got Wilson. We feel comfortable with the pieces in place. We just don't think this guy is going to develop for us. Are they giving up on him too quickly?
1: I mean, that's something that if you're in the building, that you would be able to see more than, you know, a fan or somebody watching from outside the building. But like with Kendrick Bourne, with some of the other young guys that are showing up, we already talked about Trey McBride. I think it makes him, you know, obviously more easy to let go. And I think he still has a chance to be a really good NFL football player. I don't think he is the guy that we thought he was coming out. You're not that guy, pal. You're not that guy. I don't know if you guys remember that meme, that GIF that was really popular. He's going to be a solid football player. I still believe that. He's a hardworking guy. He's a diligent guy. His dad was one of the greatest receivers of all time. He's got the best consultant in his father to go and get to work. What he needs to do, I've been cut, I've been traded, and you can make this a really good thing for you because you have a chance to change your complete perception. Maybe one team doesn't see you as somebody that's trustworthy, you don't run, you can go to another team and recreate your identity. And I think that's something that he can do for a young guy. He's got the ability, he's got some really great tools. He just has to be able to put them all together. And I'm not ready to say that this guy can't do that yet, year two in the NFL. I think he still has a shot to be a good player. But like you said, Chris, it matters where he goes. Maybe the Chiefs, a team that's really thin on wide receiver right now. Maybe the Ravens. I mean, there's a number of teams that would make sense that are their window's open. And if he goes there, I think he could be a guy that could make some plays and help the team out.
34: Yeah, the Chiefs are another team, Kate, that have been brought up. Just as you scan the landscape right now, what makes the most sense, I guess, for Marvin Harrison Jr.? Where's the best landing spot for him? And what can we expect? I know there was talk about the Cardinals holding out hope for maybe a second-round pick in return. I don't know if that's entirely realistic, given what we've seen from Harrison to this point in his young career. But where should he end up? And what do you think the Cardinals can expect in return?
2: I mean, I think a second-round pick is way too much for what he's shown so far. Like, that, I would be kind of shocked if am I wrong, Clay? Like, I mean, a second round pick for what Marvin Harrison Jr. has produced. Yeah. The Texans have been thrown around as a team. I mean, they could certainly use more help in the wide receiver room, offense as a whole. You have Nico Collins there, who's great when he's healthy and on the field. But outside of that, like, that could be a spot where Marvin Harrison Jr. has the opportunity to be on the field more. He's got to go somewhere where the offense needs help, clearly. And there aren't guys that he's going to be behind. And I think, I mean, you talk about Xavier Hutchinson, Kayshon Boutte. I think Marvin Harrison Jr., if he can elevate his play just a little bit, maybe he slots into a top three receiver for Houston.
34: Yeah, we'll keep an eye on things and keep you up to date if any more news trickles out this morning. Obviously, we're with you until 11 a.m. Eastern here on Westwood One Sports. 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Just search BetMGM tonight. Jump in the comments while you're there as well. 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Coming up next, I mentioned it off the top, week five started with a pretty surprising result, I think, in Dallas on Thursday night. Or should we just not be surprised by this Dallas defense anymore? We'll talk about the Cowboys and where they go from here after an ugly loss to Tampa on Thursday night. That's next here on Westwood One Sports.
3: No NFL team has played in London more than the Jaguars. Will Trevor Lawrence and crew enjoy some second home cooking? 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
34: There's a good chance that when you sat down to look at this weekend's NFL schedule, you circled a lot of games that look big, right? Bears-Packers is always a big one, even if the Packers aren't playing well. You got Niners-Seahawks, a lot of emotional capital invested, especially on the Niners side in that one. Broncos Chargers is a divisional matchup. The surprising Raiders going east to Foxborough. And of course, the Saturday morning game that we'll get into in just a couple of minutes over in London between the struggling Eagles and the Jaguars, who can seemingly do very little wrong at this point. We'll certainly talk about all of those games and then some. We'll get to every game on the slate here today on Westwood One Sports. It is BetMGM Game Day. Chris Mack alongside Kate Constable, an 8-year NFL vet, Clay Harbor. We appreciate you joining us here until 11 a.m. Eastern. But certainly one game I don't think anybody had circled, other than the fact that it was a primetime game that got the week started, was Thursday night in Dallas. It was the 0-4 Tampa Bay Bucks going in against the Cowboys in that offense. And yeah, Jalen Daniels starting at quarterback. Cowboys should finally get this defense on track. Oof. And then the game happened. 419 yards of total offense for Tampa. Jalen Daniels goes 19-25 with a touchdown. Bucky Irving had a good quality night as well. Just kept grinding out yards. A couple big runs as well against Dallas. And the Cowboys fall to 2-3 and cannot fix this defense. They've tried everything. They've tried off-season moves. They've tried in-season moves. A new defensive coordinator, Christian Parker. They've tried it all, Clay, and they still can't figure it out. What, in your opinion, is the next move for this Dallas Cowboys defense?
1: I don't know. Play with 10 players on the field at this point. I mean, it can't get much worse, guys. And they spent the fourth most money in free agency on defense this year. And they had two first-round draft picks on defense. And there's just so many holes. They can't stop the run. 241 yards against the Buccaneers. It was not good. And this is some context for you guys. I thought this was interesting. Jalen Daniels, his game, he won a game while having a 75% completion rate, at least one touchdown, zero interceptions, just three times across his six collegiate seasons. Last night, he did that against the Dallas Cowboys as an undrafted rookie. Like, this is the, if the season were to end today, this would be the worst team in passer rating allowed. So basically every quarterback that they play, they're turning into prime Aaron Rodgers. We're talking 120 passer rating against on this defense. They are not creating any sort of pressure. They can't get to the quarterback. Since the Micah Parsons trade, when Jerry Jones says we got better, you know, we weren't doing good with them. I mean, they've just been horrendous. This is an awful defense. We talked about the Christian Parker wearing the mask and actually being Matt Eberflus. And I'm starting to believe that could be true, but that there's talent on the team, which leads me to believe that this is more structural. I think Christian Parker is not doing a great job of calling plays. Yes, they're missing tackles. You are getting blown back a little bit on the line of scrimmage. You can see that. But overall, I think early on, you're seeing with all the reinforcements they got that Christian Parker, first time doing this, is not up to the task. And I don't know how long you can go when you got the number one offense in the NFL, the best, the number one offense, but you have the worst 32 out of 32 defenses. You got to try something. At this point, you can't just let this continue to go when you lose to an undrafted rookie. You're an 8.5-point favorite. Chris, you probably would have won this game because you had done the Costanza method and you would have picked the Buccaneers, and we would have said, no way this is going to happen. And Costanza would have won. So to me, it's tough to watch, man. I mean, it makes me want to put some pads back on and go start playing tight end because there's so many holes in this field. Kate, what are your thoughts when you watch this horrendous Dallas Cowboy defense?
2: It makes me sad. It makes me very sad because I was so high on the Cowboys coming into the season, Clay. Week
1: Super
2: one,
1: Bowl
2: we
1: pick.
2: Sat here.
1: Those were Super
2: they
1: Bowl
2: were my
1: pick.
2: Super Bowl yeah. pick. And like they're making Super me look offense. Really stupid right now. They do have a Super Bowl offense. Because, and I thought, you know, with how bad the defense was last year, they were dead last in points allowed, passing yards allowed last year. Like, of course, that was going to get a little bit better, right? New coordinator. No. It looks the same, if not worse. They're the only team in the league right now that doesn't have a single interception on the season. The Jets have an interception. The Jets won all season last year without one. The Jets have an interception. And you have blown assignments. You have missed tackles. They had 12 missed tackles in week five. That's a primetime game. All eyes are on you. And you're right. Some of that is like an effort issue on a couple of players, and not throughout the entire game, but you can't take a play off in the NFL. And it kind of looked like there were some snaps where players took the play off, and that can't happen. So, I mean, this defense needs to turn around if the Cowboys are going to make the playoffs, but I don't know. We're 5 weeks in and it's not looking any better week to week.
34: And I think there's a good point. I heard someone else make it earlier in the week, and I apologize. I can't remember who it was, but someone made the point, you know, you did bring in a new defensive coordinator, but I think there's always a danger with young coaches, not just in their lack of experience in that specific role, but when they're right around the same age as some of the guys in the room, I think it's hard for them in some instances to walk into that room and command that room and hold people accountable. It's hard for a 34-year-old Christian Parker, I imagine, to walk into that defensive meeting room and go full Parcells on them and go full Belichick on them and start calling people out and saying, you missed this, you missed that, let's tighten it up, let's get it together or else. And I don't know if that's part of it. You know, you talk about some plays where it looked like some guys had less than 100% effort, Kate. Clay, how difficult is that dynamic? I don't know if you went through it in your career where a coach walks into a room. Now, with position coaches, it's usually different. They a lot of them do come in relatively inexperienced and younger and closer to your age. But with coordinators and head coaches, when they walk into a room, if they don't command the room in a certain way, regardless of what their resume may say or their bona fides may be, they walk into the room and they can't command that room and hold guys accountable. How hard is it to play in that kind of system?
1: It's difficult because you realize he's a peer to these guys. So it's hard for him to have this position of authority unless he's got some skins on the wall. If you're a guy like Ben Johnson, he's a young coach. He's only 38. Ben Johnson had the third 3 years of having the best offense in the NFL before he became a head coach. So you see, you respect that as a player. And that's kind of what players gravitate towards. If a guy's done it before, can I trust everything you're telling me? And it seems like there's nobody really taking accountability. I'm not saying this is as bad as what I heard from Kelvin Shepard on the accountability, but Christian Parker does need to take a lot of accountability. And it starts with the coach, the coordinator, saying, I'm not making the right calls. I got to put these guys in better position. And that's how you gain the respect of your peers. Obviously, long hours, figuring out things, figuring out what scheme works best for your players. And for me, what it looks like Christian Parker's doing is he's a guy that came in knowing he wanted to run a scheme, and he's not fitting his scheme to the players. And I think that's something you always got to do. And just some more added context, since the Micah Parsons trade, August of 2025, 22 games, they're 32nd in EPA per drive, 32nd in success rate, which is one of my favorite analytics. That's the amount of plays against you that are successful. If it's a third and one and they get a 1 yard, that's a successful play. So it's a really good analytic. 32nd explosive play rate, and 32nd in rushing yards against. So this team is bad against the pass, bad against the run. You need some form of identity if you want to start being a blitzing team, create some chaos. If you want to be a zone team, a two-shell team, and that's where Christian Parker comes from, is that Vic Fangio scheme, but you don't have the Micah Parsons get pressure. You run that shell defense, and you got to start blitzing. You got to start doing something to cause confusion. You're not doing the double mug A-gap blitzes. You can't just sit back in that cover two shell like Vic Fangio if you don't have the dogs. That's why Vic Fangio's scheme always worked. Chicago, Philadelphia, he had great pass rushers and great dogs that he could fight. He doesn't have the dogs here. He's got some chihuahuas. So you got to figure out how to put these guys in a position to be successful.
34: Late bye for the Cowboys this year. I want to say it's week 14. It's all the way in early December. So if you're going to make massive adjustments, it's probably not happening for a while, although the schedule does give them an opportunity here maybe over the next 3 weeks. Road trips to Green Bay next Sunday night and then Philly the week after that on a Monday night before they host the Cardinals. So a chance maybe against a couple of teams whose offenses have struggled, especially on the ground, and then a home game against Arizona following those two matchups in primetime where maybe they can start to make some adjustments and figure some things out. As far as making adjustments and figuring things out, there's got to be massive adjustments and figuring things out on the fly in places like Houston, who visits Nashville today to take on the Titans, a matchup of 0-4s. Somebody has to win. Of course, I probably just jinxed that one into a tie. Chargers are at home against the Broncos. They've got to try and get off the schneid in a division rivalry matchup. And I know they're not 0-4, but the Eagles feel like they're unraveling right before our very eyes, especially on offense, with the offensive line falling apart, retiring, getting traded. You've got Saquon on the shelf. Devontae Smith is going to miss this morning as well over in London against the Jags. We'll get into that specific matchup in just a couple minutes. Eagles, Jags kicking off in an hour. But let's just talk about teams that need to get up off the mat, Clay. I mentioned those three in particular, the Texans, the Chargers, the Eagles. Who do you trust the most to turn things around, given where we're at right now in week five?
1: I'm still going to go with the Texans, I would say. I think that's because D'Amico Ryans is taking over play calling. D'Amico is a former teammate of mine. There's no harder worker than D'Amico Ryans. I think he's got a chance to get this defense back to some semblance of respect, what they were last year, just maybe even a glimpse of what they were last year, because this defense has been the problem. C.J. Stroud has played excellent for C.J. Stroud. I mean, last week against Dallas, obviously, he's going against Dallas, so we got to put that into context. You know, everybody's a pro bowler against Dallas. But 347 yards, two touchdowns on the year, five touchdowns, no interceptions. He's playing pretty good football. But here's the deal. Points allowed for the Texans. We thought this was going to be one of the best defense, if not the best defense in the league, 26th. Yards allowed per game, 20th. But D'Amico coming in and taking over the play calling, he's a talented play caller. He's done this before. I think that gives them a boost of – it gives them life because you trust him. He's your head coach. He's a guy that everybody wants to play for. Like I said, a teammate of mine, he was our captain with the Eagles. I have faith that he's going to get this thing figured out. I know they're 0-4. I think they're the best 0-4 team in history. Three of their losses, they were winning with 2 minutes in the game. So this team isn't a typical 4-0 team. It might be the best 0-4 team. It might be the best 0-4 team of all time. So I think that is my pick, even though the Eagles are 2-2, they look like they're just heading in the wrong direction.
2: Yeah, I mean, I think the Eagles, you said they're kind of unraveling. Like, they are fully unraveling in front of our eyes right now. Like, and I'm not sure anyone or anything's going to be able to stop
1: it. It hurts, Kate, okay? It hurts. I didn't want to bring it up. And I didn't want to say it fully, but it hurts me.
2: I know it does, Clay, and I'm here for you. Chris and I both are. You can vent throughout, but yeah, the Eagles are a mess right now. I don't see much changing there, whereas what Clay just laid out on the defensive side with the Texans, like there's hope there. This isn't like the Cowboys where the defensive coordinator's new and fresh and like, no, D'Amico Ryans, he's a good play caller, good defensive mind. He knows what he's doing. So I'm not necessarily as worried about the Texans. Their offense, CJ Stroud's top 10 in completion percentage. He hasn't thrown an interception at all this season. So while he's not like an upper echelon quarterback in my mind, I certainly think that he can get the job done on offense. They're not going to be an offensive explosion every week and put up 30 points, but maybe if this defense improves a little bit, they're not going to have to. And today against Tennessee is probably a good place for that to start.
34: Yeah, I think you're right in that if your quarterback is somewhat consistent, then you can find your way back a little more easily. And C.J. Stroud, as compared to the other two teams we're talking about in the Chargers and the Eagles, has provided the best quarterback play of those three. Justin Herbert still has been a mess through the early going for the Chargers, who host the Broncos later this afternoon. And Jalen Hurts, I've said this before, maybe I'm playing too much armchair psychologist here, but Clay, it feels like, especially now with Saquon out and without Devontae Smith, Jalen Hurts has always struck me as a guy who wants the game to be about him. And I don't mean that in a negative way. He just believes in his talent, right? And, you know, I saw it in his reaction. If you guys have seen the clips from the Saban documentary that came out, I haven't watched the film itself yet. But there is a behind-the-scenes clip that has made the rounds on social media of the national championship game where Saban tells Tua that he's going to go in the second half. Jalen Hurts is coming out. And understandable, Jalen Hurts, you can read the disappointment on his face in that moment. We'd all have a similar reaction. But then they're interviewing him present day, years later, and you can still see the disappointment on his face. And Clay, it's always struck me that Jalen is a guy who wants the offense to succeed because of him, because he's the man that's driving them downfield. He's the one making plays, rather than understanding that sometimes it's okay to just be a part of the well-oiled machine.
1: Yeah, Chris, I think you're absolutely right. And I've been a Jalen Hurts defender, but this is tough to say, but the last few weeks, I mean, unless something changes, you're going to go back and look differently at some of his Super Bowl performances. We're talking historically good offensive line. We're talking historically good weapons, Saquon Barkley, A.J. Brown, Devontae Smith. And now you're seeing them a little banged up. What do the great quarterbacks do when you're a little bit dinged up? You have a bet. They keep their team afloat. They don't go 17 straight. I'm not making this number up. 17 straight third downs they failed on. 17. Over 12 in the last 2 weeks. 100.

0: you should be, but he just does not look like a good quarterback. I wouldn't call him a top of the half quarterback in the league right now. Kate, what are your thoughts on Hurts?
1: Well, he has an opportunity today to kind of silence all of that because there aren't too many offensive weapons for him at his disposal this morning. So this is an opportunity. If he wants to be the man, go be the man today. In where are we? London, Germany? What's
2: Yep.
1: today's game?
2: London.
1: London.
0: London. Up there in London.
1: So you have Devonta Smith is out. You don't have Saquon in the run game to open up some of that passing game. Hollywood Brown, like you don't have a whole lot. So Jalen Hurts, you go be the man today and show people the quarterback that you think you are, that a lot of people think you are, and silence those that think that you're not an upper echelon quarterback, that you're, middle tier in terms of quarterback rankings throughout the league. Cause that, I mean, that, I'm with you, Clay. That's kind of where I put him. Here's your opportunity.
2: Yeah, not a great matchup though. The Clay Harbor
1: No,
2: Bowl over in London this morning, Eagles against
1: it's not.
2: Jacksonville, and the Jags may be the best team in the AFC. We'll dive into their side of things for this Sunday morning matchup in London, preview that game. We'll talk Texans Titans as well and get through every game on the slate today here before 11 a.m. Eastern. Alongside Clay Harbor and Kate Constable, I'm Chris Mack. 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
13: Go to Rodriguez, and Rodriguez over the block of his left guard. He's into some daylight inside the five. Touchdown, Jaguars! Chris Rodriguez, 25 yards.
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16: Tom McCarthy and Robert Turbin on the call on CBS last week. Jags beat the Bengals in Cincinnati, and now they head to their home away from home, London, England, to take on the struggling Philadelphia Eagles, who we just spent a few minutes talking about. Welcome back in to BetMGM Game Day here on Westwood One Sports alongside Kate Constable and 8-year NFL vet Clay Harbor. I am Chris Mack. This is the Clay Harbor Bowl, Clay. Two teams you played for in the league, the Eagles and the Jags, but like we talked about, the Eagles come in struggling, and we didn't even, you know, we talked about Jalen Hurts. We talked about the skill position players they're missing. No Saquon, no Devontae, no Tank Bigsby, who's on IR. Dallas Goedert, I think, is expected to play, but is also dinged up. So we'll see how he handles whatever kind of workload he gets. And this Jacksonville team is rolling. And their defense, I think, is better than people expect. And they get this depleted Eagles offensive line. Lane Johnson retires. Cam Jurgens gets traded. A lot of people saying, hey, Howie, why are we waving the white flag already? We're 2-2. We still got a chance to figure things out. But it feels like a bit of a white flag maneuver when you trade Cam Jurgens for a third-round pick or second-round pick in 2 years.
17: Yeah, absolutely. Saquon didn't practice. Devontae Smith probably out. Drew Kendall, their center that was playing for Landon Dickerson, probably out for the Eagles. Jonathan Greenard banged up, Marcus Epps, Dallas Goedert, maybe get him back. But we'll start with Philly. We talked about him a little bit, and it's baffling how bad this offense has been. And the defense has been okay. You know, they're not a great defense by any stretch, but they've just completely imploded on offense. And now you're traveling to London after Lane. It's a recipe for disaster because Jacksonville is a team, as you said, playing in London. I played in London 3 times. With the Jaguars, they're staying out there for 2 weeks. They have a good travel schedule. They know how to get it done when they're doing that. And a lot of times in these games, when you're traveling overseas, it comes down to which team can handle it better. And for the Jaguars, this isn't a four-game hot streak. Okay, in the 11 of their last 12 regular season games, over that stretch, 31 points per game, first leading the NFL, 14 points per game allowed, first leading the NFL, 22 takeaways, first leading the NFL, they're 16-5 with a 198 point differential in the last 21 games. This team is one of the best teams in the NFL. You can make a case that they are the best team in the NFL because defensively they're really good with Trayvon Walker, Josh Hines Allen. They got good linebackers. Travis Hunter is playing like the cornerback we thought he was going to be able to. Nobody's playing better football than Trevor Lawrence right now. Extremely efficient. He's attacking downfield. His chart is everywhere, his passing chart. He goes outside left, outside right, middle of the field. That's something you look at. He's good against the zone. He's good against man. Parker Washington is a true number one receiver. Offensive line's okay. I think maybe that's somewhere the Eagles can win. But then even Bashel Tootin, the running back, is one of the biggest surprises for me this year. You think Travis Achane's gone, they're going to take a step back. Bashel Tootin has stepped up. They got a run game. They got a pass game. They got a defense. They turn the ball over. They're physical. Everything in this game says you should hammer with a sledgehammer the Jaguars winning this one. I'm going to go for no reason at all, and I'm going to go and say the Eagles pull out a miracle just because I do think that this team does have – they do – have the want to win. They still have pride. They're a prideful group. Like we talked about, Jalen Hurts has to show that he is a player. And I think Vic Fangio could come up with a decent game plan. Maybe they get something going offensively. Eight is a big line. So I would say I'm going to take the points. Jaguars win out there in London. Kate, where are you at here?
8: I think this is a good opportunity for Jacksonville to kind of prove their dominance or show their dominance, right? Because you have an Eagles team that's so banged up. They have so many changes. No one believes in them right now. But everything you just said, Clay, of how good Jacksonville's been this season, and they still aren't being talked about enough, I think. And so today's, it's prime time. It's morning prime time, but you're the only game that's on. If people are up, they're watching you. So this is an opportunity for Jacksonville to go out and really insert their dominance over this Eagles team. You look at what they've allowed defensively, 10 points to Cleveland, sure, 20 to Denver, 6 to New England, and then 17 to Cincinnati. But I mean, that's a decent offense in Cincinnati. So I think if you can hold this offense, Eagles offense, to two scores, I don't know. I want to take the points with the Eagles too, because eight in the NFL, like, that's a lot. These are still NFL players, but there's a part of me that's like, nah, I can't do it. I'm going yeah. Jacksonville.
16: Laying the eight with Jacksonville. I mean, look, you touched on it, Clay. Trevor Lawrence is doing everything right. Top five in quarterback rating, top five in yards per attempt. And the key with this Jacksonville offense too is that they stay on the field. They put drives together. Number three in the league in third down conversion rate. I'm really curious to see, because like you, I look at it and say, hey, the Eagles, they can't get blown out. You know, I know they're struggling, but this is an opportunity to sort of put their foot down and say, hey, we're not going to collapse. But I'm really curious to see if Jacksonville puts together one of those long drives. You talked about Tootin. He starts to grind some yards out on the ground. And Jacksonville goes up by, say, 10. Let's say even a single score. Let's say they take the ball first and drive down the field. And if they suck the life out of that Eagles sideline, what happens? Do the Eagles fold up the tent and go home early in this one, which would lead to the Jags sort of running away? You talked about the margin of victory they've had over the last calendar year. It's been ridiculous. They're not just winning games, they're smashing teams. I'm curious. That's kind of the other side of the coin here, is if it gets away from Philly early, it could get ugly.
17: Yeah, I think you're absolutely right. A matchup that I want to watch is obviously this offensive line. Lane Johnson, Cam Jurgens, Drew Kendall. You're missing a ton of pieces, and the Jaguars are so good, Anthony Campanelli, at generating pressure without blitzing. Like, they're really good at that. And here's a number that I thought was interesting. 41 pressures without blitzing, tied for fifth most in football. Philadelphia has allowed a 43.2 pressure rate, the third highest in football, 12 sacks, the fourth most in football. Trayvon Walker, Josh Hines-Allen, here you go, Markelle Bell. Obviously, you got Jordan Mailata on the other side. Here you go, Willie Lampkin on the inside. You got some players that you are – the matchups don't look good, and everything says that this is going to be tough for the Eagles offense, who we just said didn't have 200 yards last week. Jalen Hurts, 68 net passing yards last week. But there's nowhere to go but up. And the first thing you do in these weeks when you go and you have such a poor performance, we talked about their third down, and you brought that up, Chris. Jacksonville's really good on third down.
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16: And we are getting you ready for absolutely every game on the Week 5 schedule. It gets started early this Sunday. This is Westwood One Sports alongside Kate Constable and 8-year NFL vet Clay Harbor. I am Chris Mack. It is BetMGM Game Day with you right up until 11 a.m. Eastern. Kickoff in London about 30 minutes away now between the Eagles and the Jags. We broke that one down from absolutely every single angle. We'll get you all of our official picks for every game that's left on the Week 5 schedule coming up in the final hour of the show, and roll through all of the big games today as well. We talked plenty in the first hour about teams that need to get up off the mat. There is one playing at home. I did home in air quotes for those of you watching the show on YouTube and Twitch, because do the Chargers ever really play a home game in LA at SoFi? They host the Broncos. This one of the late window kicks, 4:05 Eastern, 1:05 Pacific. Chargers 0-4. They have looked abysmal on offense, just 16.8 points per game. That is 29th in the league. Justin Herbert has been picked off in every game so far, 6 tying him for the second most in the league. They go up against this Broncos defense. It hasn't been quite as intimidating as it was last year, but now they do it without Joe Alt, without Rashawn Slater. The same old injury problems on the offensive line that they went through last year, rearing their ugly head again this year. On the other side of the ball, Clay, you got Sean Payton taking over the offensive play calling from Davis Webb. I don't know if that's enough to breathe life into this sluggish Broncos offense. They've been outscored 43-13 in the first halves of games, just 13 points in 4 first halves to this point. And I think the question is more about, hey, is this team actually capable of pushing the ball downfield? It's been a ton of 3 yards and a cloud of dust from J.K. Dobbins and checkdowns to R.J. Harvey, and not enough of the big play stuff we thought we were going to get when they added Jaylen Waddle in the offseason.
17: Yeah, absolutely. This one's an intriguing game. I think when you look at Bo Nix, I think the Davis Webb, letting Sean Payton get out there, former head coach and offensive coordinator of mine when I played with the Saints. Obviously, we had Drew Brees over there. It was a little bit easier to call plays for Drew Brees than for Bo Nix. But this is what's baffling to me. I know Bo Nix isn't Drew Brees. He's not Tom Brady. But you should let him throw down the field a little bit more than you do. Through 4 weeks, 37 of his passes behind the line of scrimmage, 46, 0-5 yards, 23, 6-10, and 29-11 plus. He leads the league in behind the line of scrimmage passing yards. You need to open up this offense, start trying to go downfield. Like you said, Chris, you bring in Jaylen Waddle for a reason. You got an athletic tight end, Evan Ingram. You know, let's not try to just focus on our defense and win games offensively. Your defense has shown it's not quite the team it was last season. They're not as good as they were, and you've got to try to open that up a little bit. And now defensively, Patrick Surtain out, did not practice. Riley Moss, Pat Bryant. There's a number of injuries they got to, and a matchup I'm watching here is Khalil Mack. I know this guy's old, return of the Mack. This guy just seems to keep doing it, but he's a guy on the Chargers that can still wreck your Sunday. He's got a sack in three straight games, 15 pressures, 10 TFLs. If you want Bo Nix to get on track, this sounds like I'm taking a time machine back to 2015, but you got to block Khalil Mack and do a good job of protection with him because he is still a guy that can wreck a game. But I think Sean Payton will have a recipe for that and will do a good job, better than Davis Webb can.
3: I think if anything, like Sean Payton taking play calling back, maybe that breathes some life into this team early on. It's like, cause Chris, you said it, like first halves has been the struggle. It's the second half that the offense comes alive a little bit more. Maybe Sean Payton can dial something up where things get going earlier on. And that's what allows this Broncos offense to have more success. It's just hard to imagine the Chargers offense having a whole lot of success with what they've showed this season. And then obviously the offensive line issues, but you have Ladd McConkey, who's questionable today. You have Quentin Johnson, who's out. Thompson's out. Like, they have a ton of injuries in that wide receiving core as well. And so while the Broncos have injuries within their secondary that are big, I'm not sure the Chargers are necessarily equipped to exploit those today. It's just kind of the injuries kind of on both sides cancel each other out. And if that's the case, I still trust in this Broncos offense more than I trust in the Chargers offense, really.
16: Yeah, I think it could be a pillow fight between the Chargers receiving core and the Broncos secondary, given all the injuries on both sides. Biggest injury, I think, to keep an eye on, you mentioned Pat Bryant, Clay. He hasn't caught a ton of passes, but the ones he's caught have been big plays and impactful. Another guy who could help Jalen Waddle stretch the field a little bit and open up the backside of the defense. And without him, you're talking about teams probably doubling Jalen Waddle when they get an opportunity to. I imagine the Chargers will try that. Although last I checked, Derwin James was somewhat limited this week. He's not expected to play. So maybe a pillow fight on both sides between receivers and secondaries. Broncos favored by 3.5 at SoFi against the Chargers this afternoon. The surprising Raiders, who got their year started with a big win at SoFi early in the season. Coming off a loss to the Chiefs, yes, their first loss of the year, they fall to 3-1, but they made the Chiefs pretty uncomfortable in that game, I think. They put a scare into them. Brock Bowers had a huge game. New England did hold Dalton Kincaid to just one catch last week when they beat the Bills, and the Patriots finally cleaned up the turnover issues on offense. At least to the extent that it didn't keep them from winning the game against Buffalo, or Josh Allen turned it over more and in worse times. So that'll be the watch for me between the Raiders, who go to Foxborough, Clay, as 3.5-point dogs, to the Patriots, who are 2-2, and just trying to find, I think, some consistency on offense that has been so hard to find without A.J. Brown as a part of the lineup since week one. Can Drake May dial it in as he did at times against Buffalo last week? And can New England keep the Raiders from just going over and over and over to Brock Bowers, especially in the red zone?
17: Yeah, I think the first matchup you look at in this game is Drake May versus the Raiders pressure. I think Drake May looked like Drake May last week, and that was good to see. Obviously, Josh Allen has had a couple of uncharacteristic end of games with some of these turnovers, but you know, Drake May did go shot for shot with them, and now you got a tough defense coming in. The Raiders are second in defensive EPA. They have 9 takeaways, the most in the NFL. They use cover zero at 10%. That means you're sending everybody's cover zero means there's no safeties back. Everybody's coming, the highest rate in the NFL. And then you got the Max Crosby factor. So you're missing for New England. You have a tough defense coming in. Can you play against them? And then the Patriots, Christian Gonzalez, you have your four-year cornerbacks aren't playing. Four cornerbacks, Christian Gonzalez, Carlton Davis, aren't playing. So the Raiders, whose running game is a little bit baffling, I don't know if Kirk can continue to carry this offense. He's done a good job of it, but Ashton Jeanty hasn't been able to get going. You want to try to establish the run there. I don't think they EPA 29th, 30th rushing success rate. Try to get Ashton Jeanty going, and if not, you're going to have to go back to old trusty, hit the tight end, get the ball to Brock Bowers. I think that's what's going to have to happen for the Raiders. Kirk Cousins is going to have to get very, very familiar with Brock Bowers early and often in this game, and especially with these cornerbacks out. You can move him all over the place and get him on some really favorable matchups, Kate.
3: Yeah, with the corners out for New England, I mean, I think that's going to be obviously huge for Kirk Cousins. Their offensive improvement week to week, I mean, it seems like it's just kind of slowly getting, maybe they're minimal improvements, but like there's no drop off. It hasn't seemed averaging over 28 points per game so far, top 10 in the league. They've scored at least 26 in every game. Kirk Cousins, 10th in quarterback EPA, 12th in QB. Like, he's been playing really, really well. So even if you can't get the run game going with Ash Jenty, and obviously like that would be a priority and you'd want to, I think Kirk Cousins is playing well enough right now to exploit this depleted New England secondary. And I'm not sure, I'm like, are we sure Drake May's just back? Like he gets one win and he's back to Drake May that he was last year. Like, I don't know. I'm not quite there yet. So I think Max Crosby, obviously, he's a game wrecker. He can disrupt things on that defense for the Raiders. And I think, what is this? 3.5 in favor of New England at home. I would have to side with the Raiders today. I would be shocked if they went outright.
16: I think the point you make about Drake May is a good one. Like, we're so many people were waiting to see anything productive from him that a win over the Bills, granted, that's huge for New England, go on the road in the division, get a big win over Buffalo early in the season, that everybody just kind of stopped and said, okay, yeah, first 3 weeks were what they were. Drake May's going to be fine. I don't know against this Raiders defense. Hezekiah Masses is tied for the lead in INTs. Their secondary has been strong. A lot of it has to do with that pass rush, getting in quarterbacks' faces, forcing them into mistakes, and May has shown many times over that he can be susceptible to that. You mentioned Ashton Jeanty, Kate. He is a true game time decision, dealing with an ankle and a foot issue. And so we'll see if he plays today. Definitely something to keep in mind for your fantasy teams if you've got Ashton Jeanty on your roster. Although Mike Washington Jr., at least based on what we saw in the preseason, I think if you have to pivot to an RB2, Clay, I'd feel pretty good about him. And you know, as we pointed out, Kirk Cousins has done a really good job of just managing the football and not making mistakes.
17: Yeah, he has. Kirk Cousins has been, he's been impressive this year. And here's the worry I have with the Raiders here. You come off of a big loss against a division rival, obviously the Kansas City Chiefs, and everybody is kind of like, everybody's happy to know that they could play them that tough, and you know, 30-27, it could have went either way. And now you're traveling to the East Coast, which makes it a little bit difficult, all the way to New England. And that's where I get a little bit iffy. I think the Raiders, it's a coin flip game. I'm going to go with the Raiders here. Actually, I'm going to go with New England here. Excuse me. I think Kirk Cousins is playing some solid football, but it's going to be interesting. He's going to have to keep it going. He's been really good against single high. He's not very good against split safety. The Patriots don't run a ton of split safety defense. So unless they can figure out how to do that without some of their top cornerbacks, it's going to be tough sledding out there.
3: I think for Drake May, like, the most important thing today is just taking care of the football. I mean, the Patriots have the most interceptions, turnovers. Well, Drake May does. And the Raiders have forced a league high 9 takeaways this season. So like, that's going to have to be, if New England's going to win today, Drake May has to play a pretty clean game, which, I mean, that's not rocket science. It's kind of the MO for a lot of these games, right? But in his instance in particular, because of the issues he's had turning the ball over.
16: Yeah, absolutely. That's the prescription most times, but especially when you've got a young quarterback, relatively young quarterback, who's been turnover prone. Maybe sometimes you need to just focus on playing a nice, quiet, boring game. I don't know if that'll be enough against Vegas Patriots, 3.5-point favorites at home. That's an early kick, 1 Eastern, 10 Pacific in Foxborough. The Bengals are headed to Miami. Maybe this is just what Cincinnati needs. You know, a trip to Miami, a couple days in the sun, relax. You get the Dolphins, who, let's just be honest, they stink. But they've completely forgotten how to run the football, and they refuse to try and run it. I came into this season, Clay, thinking this was prime for a big Chase Brown breakout year. He had a great second half last season, but the Bengals are 31st in rushing yards per game, 31st in just rushing attempts. They're not even trying to run the ball. You got Joe Burrow saying they should actually throw it even more. I imagine Ja'Marr Chase plays today, was out of concussion protocol and practicing late in the week, but they're without T. Higgins. So you thin out that high-end receiving unit just a little bit. I don't know what to make of Cincinnati's refusal to try and find a little bit of balance on offense and run the ball. I don't know if it comes back around to Burrow and the franchise and the head coach's desire to ensure that Joe gets what he wants, or if it's their actual schematic strategy, but it's not working to this point.
17: Yeah, you're Chris, you're absolutely right. This running game has been abysmal. Last week, Chase Brown, 9 carries, 10 yards. Like, honestly, I think I could strap on some pads and go ahead and do that. So that's tough. Miami allows only 109 rushing yards per game, basically the middle of the pack. But I don't see that changing. So this is going to be squarely on Joe Burrow's shoulders, and he's a guy that does have some big shoulders. So you think that he can get the job done. And then Miami's short passing game for Cincinnati's tackling. Cincinnati leads the NFL with 24 missed tackles. It just doesn't feel like their fundamentals are there. Al Golden's defense, they're just missing a ton of tackles or taking bad angles on the other half. So screens, crossers, quick games, get the ball out quick, you know, make sure that these guys have to tackle. Don't throw haymakers, throw the jabs until they drop their hands, so to speak, if Miami wants a chance to win this game. This one's a tough one with the 7-point spread. Obviously, that makes sense with Miami. Miami did cover last week, but I'm gonna go with the Bengals to turn this one around. I think Cincinnati's pass rush is solid. 14 sacks, third in the NFL. You know, lowest blitz rate. So that shows you they can get pressure on the football without blitzing. So let's lay some points here, Kate, and I'm gonna go with the Bengals here.
3: Yeah, I think that's the right side, Clay. I'm with you. You mentioned those 14 sacks. That's what I was going to bring up. I mean, that's tied for third in the NFL right now for Cincinnati's defense, and Miami's given up 11 sacks on the year. So they're having a hard time protecting their quarterback. And I mean, that kind of leads to the offense being fairly anemic. I mean, 11.5 points per game is what the Dolphins are averaging this year. That's the worst mark in the league. If the Bengals offense is even remotely good, I think they can kind of blow Miami out of the water here, hence a touchdown spread. I mean, hopefully Ja'Marr Chase is back in and fully healthy. If he's playing, he's cleared concussion protocol, but like to have the same production level that he typically has. I mean, I think the Bengals offense is going to kind of dominate the time of possession here as well. And you keep Miami's offense off the field for a lot of this, they're not going to be able to do a whole lot, even when they are on the field, based on what we've seen so far. So I'm with you that the Bengals here is probably the right side.
16: Yeah, it might be the perfect prescription for the Bengals to get up big in this game and then finally remember that you're allowed to actually run the football and lean on Chase Brown to maybe bleed the clock in the second half. We'll see how it goes. As you guys mentioned, Dolphins are 7-point home dogs to the 2-2 Cincinnati Bengals. We're rolling through the entire Week 5 slate here on BetMGM Game Day, alongside Clay Harbor and Kate Constable. I'm Chris Mack. You can always take us with you inside that Westwood One Sports app, where you can get all the big games. Your home for the NFL is Westwood One. Coming up next, a lot of emotional capital invested on one side. A lot of revenge angles based on what happened last year as we talk Niners-Seahawks next here on Westwood One Sports.
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2: Two carries, 25 yards for Henry. Jackson back to work. What a catch by Flowers! Scoots right in! He was hounded. 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
12: Chris Lewis, Luke Kuechly on the call on CBS. Lamar Jackson to Zay Flowers against the Titans last week for a touchdown. We will talk Ravens, Falcons in just a couple of minutes and get you an update from Ian Rappaport as well on Lamar Jackson's status. We know he's not going to play this week in Atlanta. It'll be Snoop Huntley at quarterback, but just how long will they be without Lamar in Baltimore? We'll get to that in just a moment here on Westwood One Sports. Inside your Westwood One Sports app, where you can get all the big games, your home for the NFL is Westwood One, including, yeah, that London game that's about to kick off between the Eagles and the Jags, alongside eight-year NFL vet Clay Harbor and Kate Constable. I'm Chris Mack. This is BetMGM Game Day. Also, on Sirius XM Channel 260 and inside your Odyssey app, we appreciate you joining us. I mentioned there is a lot of emotional capital invested in this Niners-Seahawks rivalry, especially after the way things ended last year. The Niners go up to Seattle in Week 18. They've got a chance to steal the NFC West crown. They lay an egg. They can't score. They put a field goal on the board and get shut down by that Seattle defense. Then they meet a couple weeks later in the divisional round, and the Seahawks just stomp San Francisco to the tune of 41-6 and eliminate them from the playoffs. And then they win the Super Bowl on their rivals' home turf, too, in Santa Clara. So Seattle has been dominating this rivalry from multiple perspectives over the last year or so. Mike McDonald's defense has historically given Brock Purdy fits, but Clay, Purdy's playing like an MVP right now. He's first in quarterback rating, 126.2. He's top five in touchdown passes thrown and yards per attempt. And this Niners offense just in general looks like one of the best in the league. So can they get on track today against that Seattle defense, or do the Seahawks remind the Niners that even though they're coming in undefeated, they may still be Seattle's little brother in this division?
15: You can't say enough about Brock Purdy right now. He's probably my MVP to start the season. Just what he's been able to do has been truly impressive. You talked about it, the 11 touchdowns, one interception, the passer rating, EPA per play first, success rate first, third down first, fourth down first. His QBR, the ESPN quarterback ranking that puts everything into context, sacks, rushing, scrambling, it's the fifth best four-game start since they began tracking it. Three of the four guys ahead of him won MVP. That's the type of season this guy's having. He's getting the ball out versus blitz last week. Denver tried to blitz him, 10 of 13, 118 yards, two touchdowns, 143.6 pass rating. Really good against the blitz. But here's the other thing. Mike McDonald doesn't have to blitz. He's one of the best defensive minds in football. The last two games against Mike McDonald, here's what Brock Purdy did. They had 9 total points, 400 total yards, 24 first downs, no touchdowns, 4 turnovers. Okay, it's a bad matchup for San Francisco. Brock Purdy has been so efficient, but the Seahawks are so good at sitting back in that shell and getting their safeties all the way down from a cover two back in a cover two to play in the run game. So it's very difficult in his entire career against Mike McDonald defenses. And talking about the Ravens too here when he was over there, Purdy's 2-4, 6 touchdowns, 9 interceptions. So this is one of those unstoppable force versus immovable objects. I know the Seahawks defense hasn't been as good maybe in some years past, but for whatever reason, they've given San Francisco trouble. So that's the fascinating matchup here. It's the Kyle Shanahan, Mike McDonald, Brock Purdy versus Mike McDonald. Does this efficiency continue, Kate, or is it something where Mike McDonald can continue just dominating this matchup?
16: Well, what about JSN versus San Francisco's defense? That's another aspect of this game, because the defense has been, for San Francisco, fairly disciplined. I know they're missing some key people on that defensive side, but as long as you're not allowing too many explosive plays, I think that this is a spot where you limit JSN and San Francisco gives themselves a better shot. Not saying necessarily like that's the only recipe to a win here, but 49ers have only allowed 6 completions of 20 or more yards this season, no runs of 20 or more yards at all. JSN, 2 touchdowns this year, 82 yards, 45 yards. So, like, I mean, if you lose him in coverage, Seattle's going to make you pay. If you limit those today, obviously that gives you a lot better chance of winning this ball game. And, takes a little bit of the pressure off Brock Purdy to have to be perfect against a defense that's really given him fits before, Chris.
12: Yeah, and I'm curious to see. Sam Darnold has, since coming back from that, whatever it was, hip, glute injury, has looked pretty good. I mean, he's top 5 in yards per attempt. That Seattle offense has been able to gain yards in chunks because of JSN, who's got 7 catches of 20 yards or more. I think that's 2nd in the league. They're just consistently feeding him. And if San Francisco is not able to generate consistent pass rush up front, they've also struggled. They're 24th in run stop win rate. Emmanuel Wilson looked pretty good. He got a lot of touches last week with Jadarian Price out. So if they're going to, the one thing Seattle is always going to do, I think, is find a balance on offense, which in this kind of game could be very important to piecing together drives. They've struggled to stay on the field on third down, Clay. They're 31st in the league on third downs, converting at just a 31% rate. So if they can continue to lean into that balance, find JSN in spots where they need to, and stay on the field and piece together some drives, then I like Seattle in this one. They're laying 3 as the favorites at home because, again, they just seem to have Purdy's number.
15: Yeah, I'm riding with you, Chris. Maybe I shouldn't. Maybe I should switch this pick because no, I'm just kidding.
12: I've been terrible San Francisco. The first 4 weeks.
15: No, teasing. Chris knows his stuff, man. He's going to bounce back. The 49ers, lowest explosive play rate allowed in football, the 3.5%, the lowest through 4 games by any team since 2000. So they've done a good job of limiting the explosives. But 3 letters. JSN, this guy's different. The route running, the in and out of breaks, the way he gets moved around in the formation, you can't just put a beat on him and say, we're rotating our coverage here because they move him. He can work out of the slot. He can work outside. He's even in the backfield sometimes. This guy can line up anywhere. So I don't think they're going to shut him down. I think this is a day to where they do give up some explosive plays to JSN. And just historically, I know how good Brock Purdy's playing. Mike McDonald is going to have a great plan, those 2 deep safeties. And I think he can keep Purdy a little bit confused, make him take those 12 play drives and do it the hard way. I know how good the 49ers defense is. And I think this is a little against the grain, but I'm going with you with the Seahawks here, Chris.
12: Yeah, Kate, this is one we'll look back on. I know they played a couple of massive games late last year, but this is one of those big division rivalry games where we'll get to late December and we're looking at tiebreakers. We're looking at who beat who. We're trying to figure out who's going to win the division. This will be one that we'll look back on that had a massive impact in mid-October on how the rest of the NFC West plays out.
16: Yeah, I mean, we get that every year, right? Especially in these divisions where they're kind of stacked. You have so many good teams, and the NFC West is clearly one of those this year. So this has huge implications for the playoffs, for what could happen come week 18. I mean, that's what makes these games fun too, early on in the season. Like, you don't know what these teams are going to be in 3-4 weeks, but still, who wins this game tonight could go a long way in terms of who wins the division, who's playing in the postseason.
12: Who's a 1 seed even. I mean, that's what we were looking at last year. This thing came down to 1 seed or wild card, and one team got it and one team didn't. I mentioned earlier an update on Lamar Jackson from Ian Rappaport of NFL Network. He is out today. Tyler Huntley will get the start for the Ravens, but there are several people involved in the situation that believe Jackson will be back next week. The Ravens next week, want to make sure I have my schedule right, will be at Cleveland. So a divisional matchup. They've actually got a pair of AFC North matchups coming up at Cleveland next Sunday. Then they host the Bengals before they head to Buffalo. A big stretch of schedule here for the Ravens, as they'll have Jacksonville as well after that trip to Buffalo. So a big 4 weeks ahead for the Ravens, and it starts tonight, Sunday Night Football, in the resurgent Atlanta Falcons, who just have looked completely rejuvenated. I don't think Michael Penix is necessarily doing anything that electric, Clay, but he's making the right decision, which is get the ball in Bijan Robinson's hands. I mean, Penix and that Falcons offense, since they dispatched with Cooper Rush, have cleaned it up. They're still near the bottom of the league in turnover differential, but most of those happened in the first 2 weeks. Bijan continues to rip off massive gain after massive gain. They lit up the Saints in the Superdome on Monday night. This is another primetime matchup for the Falcons, and now they get the Ravens without Lamar Jackson.
15: And Trey Hendrickson. I mean, they're a little beat up there, two of their big-time players. But I think you're exactly right to talk about Bijan. I think that's the Falcons' route here, is you got to run the ball with Bijan. He's been incredible. Obviously, his yards after contact is what stands out to me. He's first in the NFL with 448 yards after contact. He's got 494 in the season. Yes. So the Ravens are going to have to come to tackle. You're going to have to tackle this guy. He brings it. He's elusive. He can break the tackle. And it looks like Michael Penix has changed Atlanta. I'm not saying he's doing anything crazy when he got Bijan Robinson. Sometimes you just got to stand back there and hand it off to him. But he's getting the ball out to Drake London. He's throwing over the middle of the field more than you saw him do in college. That was one of the things he didn't really do, getting the ball to Kyle Pitts. And Atlanta scored 80 points combined in his first 2 weeks back. So you're seeing some good things of Michael Penix. I've always been a fan of him if he can stay healthy. And now you don't have to worry about Trey Hendrickson coming at you, so that's a little bit of a benefit there for him. So this is an interesting one. The Falcons are hot. No Lamar Jackson, but we saw Snoop Huntley. He's a veteran that can win games. He came in and beat Chicago last year, the Bears, when we knew how good of a season they had with Ben Johnson and what they were doing. So this isn't your normal backup quarterback. What are backups on the year right now? Just off of that stat, we might need to go with a backup, Kate.
16: I mean, backup quarterbacks are having their moment through the first, 4 weeks of the season. There's been some that have put together some pretty great performances. And you're right, Snoop Huntley, I mean, he's had plenty of run throughout his career as a backup. So this isn't like, you know, he's going to be coming in, bright lights are too much for him. I mean, he's played plenty. Atlanta's offense, you talked about the turnaround since Michael Penix has taken over. 200-plus net passing yards, 200 plus rushing yards a game in his two games back. I mean, the offense just looks completely different. And you're right, Clay. It's not like Penix is doing anything crazy. They're just operating at a high level right now. And you still have Derrick Henry on the other side for Baltimore, but this Atlanta run defense has also been pretty dang good lately. I mean, they lead the NFL allowing under 50 rushing yards per game. I think Derrick Henry is going to need 100 plus yards today if the Ravens are going to have some success here. And he has in games where Huntley's been under center. I mean, he's played really well in those games because he's had to. So I think we get a heavy dose of both running backs today, Derrick Henry and Bijan, but I would lean towards the Falcons and that offense continuing to roll.
12: Yeah, it's kind of a strength against strength matchup in that regard, because the Ravens are fourth in the league in rushing yards per game. You mentioned it, Kate, the Falcons giving up fewer than 50 rushing on the ground per game to this point, first in the league. Henry has carried the ball more than anyone else in the NFL through the first 4 weeks. He's also tied with Josh Allen for the league lead in rushing touchdowns with 7, and fourth in the league in just rushing yards overall. I do think, you know, we talked about the Cam Jurgens trade when we talked about the Eagles earlier. This is, I think, the perfect move for Baltimore to finally shore up, Clay, what was one of the glaring weaknesses. They'd been trying to figure out the center position since the beginning of training camp, really. Dealt with multiple injuries, a number of different things. They get Cam Jurgens, an experienced veteran, very good anchor to the middle of the offensive line. And I think when you talk about this Ravens team, getting the offensive line to gel together over the next couple of weeks. I mentioned the 4-game stretch of schedule that's following this one. They're all massive games. But getting Lamar healthy and getting that offensive line to gel, we may look up a month from now, and if the Ravens have gotten through this point in the schedule and won the majority of these games, they might start to look like the unstoppable Ravens that some people thought they were going to be coming into the year.
15: Yeah, I mean, when Lamar Jackson gets back, I mean, he's been playing some of the best football of his career. And I think Declan Doyle is a guy that he can win with different quarterbacks. He's Ben Johnson's clone. You know, he's coming from that Ben Johnson offense. We saw what Ben Johnson was able to do with Case Keenum. We saw what he was able to do with Tyson Bagent. He's not a guy that puts down a playbook.

0: been ejected from the game already. We are 13 seconds in, and we are restarting it. They've just gotten the second kickoff, the second opening kickoff, off as well. So, look, we knew this was a big game because the Eagles have to right the ship, and Jacksonville's trying to prove that they're as good as some people refuse to believe they are. But that's a wild start to the game, Clay, an ejection right off the kickoff.
1: And Jeremiah Trotter Jr. is a guy that's going to have to play some snaps because of some injuries over there. That's a fascinating start, and especially you know, the momentum right there.
2: Fascinating is a great word for that, Clay.
1: Yeah. Unreal.
0: Fascinating.
2: I just don't understand. Like, you're 13 seconds into the game and you're throwing punches. Like, are you just too jacked up and too fired up for the start that you just kind of black out and that happened? Like, how do you let that happen? For an Eagles team that's already so banged up. Like, you know how important you are being on the field.
0: Yeah.
1: It's not a good look. Maybe discipline there.
0: Right. I was just going to say, maybe, you know, those that are out for Sirianni and Philly, just another thing they can throw back in the face of the coaching staff and say, hey, you don't even have your guys together on the opening kickoff. You got guys losing their minds and getting, look, we've seen Eagles players get kicked out on the first play of a game before. It's unfortunately nothing new. It's happened under this regime now a couple years in a row. We got a possible Super Bowl preview in the host site of the Super Bowl. Bills-Rams, a massive Monday night matchup we'll talk about next here on Westwood One Sports.
3: Hollywood hosts a possible Super Bowl preview when the NFL's last two MVPs face off. Josh Allen leads the Bills into SoFi against Matthew Stafford and the Rams on Monday Night Football. Westwood One Sports.
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0: Goff in the shotgun. He's got the snap. Goff is back to pass. Steps up in the pocket. He looks. He throws over the middle. That's caught by Tesla, but he's tackled shy of the line again. He's taken down at the 22. That's a yard short, and the Panthers will take over.
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2: Ryan Radke with the final call there as the Panthers beat the Lions on Sunday night last week. The Lions try to bounce back and get a decent spot to do so on the road in Arizona. We'll talk about that game in just a moment here on Westwood One Sports. It is BetMGM Game Day alongside Kate Constable, an eight-year NFL vet, Clay Harbor. I'm Chris Mack, but we got a possible Super Bowl preview at the host site of this year's Super Bowl tomorrow night. Huge game between the Bills and the Rams. The Bills trying to bounce back after the divisional loss to the Patriots at home last week when their secondary got carved up pretty fairly well by Drake May, one AFC Offensive Player of the Week in doing so. Now, oh, here you go. Here comes Matt Stafford and Puka Nacua and Davante Adams and a Rams team that has been inconsistent and up and down, Clay, but finally feels like they've got all their weapons at their disposal now with Puka Nacua fully back and healthy and involved in the game plan and a chance for them to really spread the ball out and make it difficult for this Buffalo defense.
3: Yeah, and Buffalo's coming off of a heartbreaking loss, obviously, to the Patriots. So they're a little down. That defense in Buffalo is not great. Greg Rousseau is having an excellent year, but they just really can't get off the field, can't stop somebody that's leaving a lot to Josh Allen. And it's the Josh Allen Bowl here. And like you said, the Rams are looking good. Matt Stafford is looking like Matt Stafford again. I mean, that was an unreal meltdown by the Eagles for the Rams to win that game, but you got to trust what you're seeing in Stafford coming off his MVP season. He's got Puka back, Davante Adams, his tight ends are getting healthy. They're looking like a team that we thought they were going to be at the beginning of the year. And I know it's a win against a beat up Eagles team that just looks horrendous and that was a tough meltdown. But defensively, they stifled the Eagles. The Eagles couldn't do anything. They couldn't run it. They couldn't throw it. They couldn't do anything. So I think you're seeing a whole team, and now they're starting to get even healthier. So this Rams team down the stretch, I mean, that whole division, man, is really tough. But the Rams team is going to be really tough to beat with that efficient offense, and the defense is starting to look like a defense that we thought we were going to see at the beginning of the year.
4: I mean, I think that we're just going to see points in this one. I mean, Buffalo's defense is going to give up plenty. Stafford's going to be able to exploit that. I mean, you just saw Drake May look great last week. I mean, Drake May's back essentially because of how bad Buffalo's defense was last week. And I think Matthew Stafford, former MVP, he can do something. He can certainly carve up that defense. And then Josh Allen on the other side, like, yes, LA's defense is significantly better than Buffalo's, but I mean, it's still Josh Allen and he's even more efficient indoors than he is outdoors. So I think we get a huge game from him too. What's 54 and a half? I mean, that's a high total, but it's high for a reason. The turnovers for both of these quarterbacks this year, though, have been uncharacteristic, especially Matthew Stafford. I mean, he's turned the ball over in every game so far this season. I think if Stafford takes care of the ball today, this is the Rams game to lose. And that's, I mean, obvious based on the betting market. They're 3.5-point favorites. But I think they should have a better path to winning this one if Matthew Stafford can take care of the ball just because of how bad Buffalo's defense is.
2: Yeah, to your point about the points that should be expected on the scoreboard in this game, Kate, I know it was 2 years ago. Last time the Bills and Rams met, they combined for 86 points. Rams won 44-42. Yeah. And given what we've seen,
4: didn't Josh Allen have like three passing, three rushing touchdowns in that game?
2: Yes, that was the sixth touchdown game.
4: Crazy.
2: Yeah. So, you know, given what we've seen from both of these defenses so far, and the Rams have been underwhelming on their side because they were supposed to be this super team defense. Aaron Donald's availability has been up and down. Myles Garrett has been out. And then what we've seen from Buffalo's defense, Clay, this is another light up the scoreboard kind of game.
3: Absolutely. And if I had to trust one defense, and like I'll preface this again by saying the Rams were going against the Eagles, but you saw a lot of good things from that Rams defense. They exposed Philadelphia's passing game with pressure. Hurts was blitzed 16 times, the most he's been blitzed since 2024. Rams had a blitz rate of 50%. Hurts was 4-for-14 against the blitz. Obviously, I don't think you can do that against Josh Allen. He's a bit more on his hot routes. He's obviously a little bit more, I'd say he's more mobile than Jalen Hurts. He can get out. And Jalen Hurts' EPA against the blitz was the worst of his career. Philadelphia went 0-for-12 on third down. So the Rams did some really good things to force the Eagles to look, even as bad as they're looking right now, they made them look worse. So I trust the Rams defense more than I trust the Bills defense. It's one of these coin flip games. You got MVP Josh Allen, MVP Matt Stafford. So I'm probably going the Rams here just because I do trust their defense a little more than I do the Buffalo Bills defense.
4: You also have Aaron Donald and Jalen Watson back on the defensive side for the Rams today, which is pretty big.
2: Yeah, I can't wait to watch it just because I do think, like you guys said, we're going to see plenty of points in that one. Just to keep you up to date on what's going on over in London between the Eagles and the Jags. Jags came in as 8-point favorites in this game with all the injuries and other assorted absences, whether it be due to retirement or trade or everything else that's happened to the Eagles offensive line this week. 8-point dogs coming in. It is still scoreless, just under 7 minutes to go in the first quarter. The big news out of that game so far early, the Jags returned the opening kickoff for a touchdown, called back because of offsetting penalties. Then you had a confrontation between a couple of players after the play, and we saw Jeremiah Trotter Jr. get ejected. We will keep you up to date on that one, and we'll pivot towards that Lions-Cardinals game that we mentioned just a moment ago, a chance for Jared Goff and that Detroit offense to get back on track, and maybe, hopefully, their defense, too. If that exists, that's next on Westwood One Sports.
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2: Coming up in 20 minutes here on BetMGM Game Day, we will roll through every single game left on the Week 5 schedule and tell you exactly who we are taking against the spread in each of those games. A few left yet to dive into the details of, including one team trying to get right, at least on one side of the ball, because the other side of the ball seems hopeless. We'll talk Lions as they visit the Arizona Cardinals in just a minute here on Westwood One Sports alongside Kate Constable and 8-year NFL vet Clay Harbor. I am Chris Mack. We appreciate you joining us, whether it's on one of our hundreds of Westwood One Sports stations across North America, inside the Westwood One Sports app, the Odyssey app, Sirius XM channel 260, or if you're watching the show, hi, on YouTube and Twitch. We appreciate you doing so. Jump in the comments there or call or text at 310-840-4910 with your thoughts on what's on tap for Week 5 of the NFL slate today. I mentioned the Lions trying to figure some things out here, Clay. Like, they can score points. We know that. They can spread the ball around to their wealth of targets. Jahmyr Gibbs, one of the best running backs, if not the best dual threat running back in the league. Amon-Ra St. Brown, Jameson Williams, Sam Laporta, Isaac Tesla. We can run down the list. Jared Goff knows how to distribute the ball. Problem is, they can't stop anyone on defense, giving up nearly 32 points a game, over 300 yards passing a game. That's worst in the league. Almost 425 total yards per game they're giving up on defense. It continued last Sunday night in Charlotte against the Carolina Panthers. Now they get the Arizona Cardinals. Maybe this is a chance for them to dial some things in, but they're going up against Trey McBride and Michael Wilson. And I know the Cardinals haven't created a lot of big plays. They've got the lowest explosive rate in the league. but the Lions defense has the highest explosive rate yielded in the league. So something's got to give here, right?
0: Yeah, I'd say this is the movable object against the resistible force. And that's talking about the Lions defense versus the Cardinals offense here. It's just horrendous defense. I mean, you've talked about the numbers. These guys aren't tackling. You got Kelvin Shepard, the defensive coordinator, not taking any accountability for the lack of success he's having. It all starts at the top. If you want to have an accountable team, your defensive coordinator needs to be accountable. He's over here saying, I'm calling the right blitzes in these meetings. 32nd total defense, 32nd pass defense, 32nd third down, 32nd EPA. I don't know how the Lions are the worst defense and the Cowboys are the worst defense. And they're 2-2 when Jared Goff has been playing out of his mind. 1,200 passing yards, 9 touchdowns, no interceptions through the first 4 weeks of the NFL season. 4 guys have done that in the entire history of the NFL. Aaron Rodgers, Patrick Mahomes, Tom Brady, and Peyton Manning. That's how good he's playing. 4 of those 5 has won MVP that season. And you're 2-2 when Jared Goff is putting up these type of numbers. The problem here for for Arizona is the fact that they're probably the least explosive offense in the NFL, maybe one of the least explosive offenses in history. Brissett has attempted only 11 passes of 20-plus yards. He's completed 2. I mean, that shows you how there's just a lack of throwing the ball down the field. Talked about maybe it's time to see what Carson Beck can do. And now you got 2 offensive – Paris Johnson's out, now you got Aiden Hutchinson. So that's something that I think the Lions – can hopefully win at on defense. Paris Johnson starting left tackles out. Aiden Hutchinson going against a backup. They should be able to create some pressure on old Jacoby Brissett, former teammate of mine. Put that on the tab. But you got to like Detroit here, even though their defense is awful. Kate, what are your thoughts?
3: Well, yeah, and this is a spot where Dan Campbell thrives, or his teams thrive. I mean, he has an ability to get his teams kind of back and refocused. Under Campbell, Detroit's 13-4-1 against the spread as a favorite following a loss. And they're winning games by almost 7 points a game. So Dan Campbell, I don't know what it is, but he knows how to get his team to kind of refocus, take their anger on the loss out on their next opponent. Arizona also does not defend tight ends all that well. So not only do you have Amon-Ra and running back Jahmyr Gibbs as weapons, but then all of a sudden you have the tight end, you have Laporta, that Arizona is going to have to know where he's at all times. So I think there's just too many offensive weapons where even if the Lions defense sucks again, like you said, Arizona doesn't have the explosive plays. I'm not sure their offense is going to be able to fully take advantage of how poor Detroit's defense is enough to keep up with the scoring that I expect to see from the Lions today.
2: Yeah, like the Monday night game we just got done talking about between the Bills and Rams, this one with a big total at 54.5, maybe an opportunity to see them light up the scoreboard in Arizona this afternoon between Detroit and Arizona. Speaking of Detroit, Tommy is in Michigan. 310-840-4910 if you want to join the conversation. Tommy in Michigan, welcome into BetMGM Game Day. How are you?
4: I'm great. Thanks for having me. Yeah, you know,
2: what's up?
4: Thank you for talking about Jared Goff. Am I on a delay here? Are we okay? You hear me all right?
2: We got you. Yeah, go ahead.
4: Okay, cool. Yeah. Thanks for talking about Jared. He's having a great season. He's flying under the radar, and he was my pick before the season to win the MVP in the NFC, and he's having that kind of year. No interceptions. It's just that our defense is so bad. It's just kind of overshadowing what he's doing, clouding what he's doing. But I think the Lions should put up probably 31 points today. And hopefully they keep Arizona with our defense. I'm thinking, God, keep them to 24? I don't know.
2: Yeah, I mean, that's the problem. And thanks for the call, Tommy. We appreciate you checking in. That's the problem, Clay, is, you know, as well as Jared Goff has played, second in the league in passing yards, you know, Tommy mentioned the 9 touchdowns to no interceptions. There's just, At no point do you feel like a game is securely in hand if you're the Lions, because it's just too easy for teams to walk down the field on you.
0: But this is in Arizona. Like, I don't know how much tape you guys watch in Arizona Cardinals, but I can tell you, I love watching tape, and it is hard for me to do. Like, I would rather run miles, sit in a cold plunge. I mean, name anything, read some history book. I don't know. Okay, it's bad. They have the least explosive offense through four games since 2002 Bengals. Only 3.9% of their plays produce an explosive pass of 20-plus yards or an explosive run or 10-plus. Jacoby Brissett, this offense, you have some injuries. This is the perfect get-right game for the Lions. And I know Branch is out, Rockyson, they got some injuries, but the Cardinals have some injuries too. Jeremiah Love is a little banged up. So if you can't stop this offense, if you can't get off the field against the least explosive offense in the NFL, you might have to start having some conversations if you're Dan Campbell, how long you want to watch Kelvin Shepard be your defensive play caller and might need to make a move.
3: Yeah, the leash is going to be short on Shepard if that's the case today. And I mean, the Cardinals, like, you look at what they put up against the Giants, 24-30 against San Francisco. San Francisco's supposed to have a really good defense. So, I mean, I'm with you that I don't think the offense is great by any means for Arizona, but they catch you on the right day, maybe they are, and that could be a huge issue for good old Kelvin Shepard on the defensive end there in Detroit.
2: Yeah. We've seen other coaches take back play calling duties on certain sides of the ball already. Maybe we get to that point with Campbell and the defense in Detroit if they continue to struggle as mightily as they have through the first 4 weeks of the season. We started the show this morning talking about the passing of Mike Ditka. I mentioned how appropriate it is that the Bears face the Packers this weekend. Yeah, it's up at Lambeau, but I'm sure we'll see a few Ditka sweater vests in the crowd, maybe even a few Ditka jerseys before the Bears finally, I would imagine, do up a big tribute to Mike Ditka when they are home a week from Thursday against the New England Patriots. The Bears come into this one as 1.5-point road favorites at Lambeau because the Packers have been rough. I know they're coming off the win in Tampa, but they're still fourth worst in point differential in the league. They haven't been able to run the ball to save their lives. 58 yards of rushing per week. Now they've lost Edgerrin Cooper as well. He's done for the season on the other side of the ball. There's a lot of reasons to worry that things could continue to spiral for the Packers, Clay, not the least of which is the Bears coming to town. The Bears. Yeah, Kyle Manunga's out, but this team just runs the ball well. I don't know if you necessarily need the 1-2 punch of Swift and Manunga. I think you can succeed with just Swift on the ground because Ben Johnson just keeps dialing up the right thing, even with Tyson Bagent at quarterback. Sounds like we're still probably a week away at least from Caleb Williams being back. Mike Garofalo of NFL Network saying he's pushing towards getting back next week. But Ben Johnson knows exactly what he wants to do with Bagent, which with the run game, and I imagine would love nothing more than to go up to Lambeau and just rub a little salt in LaFleur's wounds.
0: And I'm going to start off doing something crazy, and I'm going to shout out the Bears defense, Chris. 28 total points over the last three games, their lowest total since 2012. Dennis Allen has this group playing at a high level. They've been great on third down, the money down. They're second in the NFL right now, only 23.7%. Last three opponents, 5 of 29 on third down, 17%. The Jets were 0-7, 0-7 last week. Dennis Allen is an unbelievable schemer when it comes to third down. He does those simulated pressures, a similar way of Brian Flores, where you don't know who's coming. And he's been confusing a ton of quarterbacks. So I think you continue to see that. The Packers' offensive line is atrocious this year. So I think you can get to Jordan Love. And then offensively, the Bears had 232 rushing yards last week. The Green Bay Packers have 232 rushing yards in the entire season, Kate. So this is something that I'm watching, and the Bears love that wide zone Ben Johnson scheme. The Bears run outside zone 60% of their carries, first in the NFL. Green Bay gives up 6.2 yards per carry on outside zone. That's 31st in the NFL. We saw what the Falcons were able to do when they rushed for 244 yards on the Packers. So there's some holes there. I think you make Tyson Bagent manage a game, give it to DeAndre Swift, even Roschon Johnson early and often, run this game, control the clock like you did the time of possession for 40 minutes last week against the Jets. And I think the Bears will take down a rivalry game, even though in these rivalry games, sometimes stuff gets funny. You think it points towards the Bears, but this is anybody's game. But I like the Bears here, guys.
3: I like the Bears too, Clay. I mean, this Packers team has been pretty atrocious. They're lucky to be 2-2 at this point. And I know there are a lot of injuries. So, but every team has injuries, right? Like, Kyle Manunga is not going to be in for the Bears today. That's a big loss for their run game. Now, I think Roschon Johnson can slot in there just fine and kind of take over. And it gives DeAndre Swift an opportunity to kind of get back in the good graces of Ben Johnson after those fumbles last couple of weeks. So, I mean, I expect a very motivated Swift today. And I think the Bears just kind of have to make Green Bay show them that they can stop the run consistently, because they haven't been able to do it at all this season. So the strength of this Packers offense right now, and that's, I mean, there's not a whole lot, because like you guys mentioned, there's zero run game, but it's kind of the downfield passing with Christian Watson, Matthew Golden. But if Chicago can take that away, like, I don't know what Green Bay really does on offense if those two aren't open, available, a big part of the game plan today. I mean, I know the Bears haven't been favored at Lambeau in like 20 years. So it may, 1.5 is maybe a good number, but it almost doesn't seem like enough. And then you add in the Ditka passing and what that means to the city and the team. And it's not that like Ben Johnson really needs much more to motivate his group week in and week out. I think he does a very good job of that. But I mean, if there's anything to add to the motivation, it's getting a win for Mike Ditka in the city of Chicago.
2: Yeah, I think. And look, honestly, with Caleb Williams pushing to try and get back next week, maybe the following week at the latest, to look up, we've talked a lot about backup quarterbacks so far this season, to look up and find yourself get through that run with a 3-game winning streak, or 3-1 if things, you know, if you were to drop one over the next couple of weeks, you're in a good spot, a really good spot. If you can get through 3 or 4 games with a backup quarterback, and that's a testament not just to Tyson Bagent, Case Keenum, but to Ben Johnson, obviously, as well, and everything else around those quarterbacks on the offensive side of the ball. But if you can get through that stretch with 3 wins, then you're in a really good spot going forward once Caleb Williams is back and healthy. The Bears were utterly dominant last week against the Jets. More first downs, 34, than the Jets ran offensive plays, 32, which is just an insane number. All right, we're going to roll through game by game and pick each and every single one of them against the spread to get you ready for the 1 p.m. Eastern kickoffs. Get you ready for Nick and Femi on You Better You Bet countdown to kickoff coming up at 11 a.m. Eastern. Our picks next here on Westwood One Sports.
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34: 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DJ Moore!
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2: Just a little something extra between the Bears and the Packers after everything last year, including Kevin Burkhart on Fox on that call of the Caleb Williams to the DJ Moore prayer. that won that game. We just got done talking about that one. It should be a lot of emotion. I'm sure there are going to be some Bears fans in the building at Lambeau, and you've got the passing of Mike Ditka on Friday. A lot to process for Bears fans this week, but you're playing well with backup quarterbacks, and you're headed to Lambeau against a Packers team that stinks. Let's be honest, as Kate said, lucky to be 2-2. So where will we come down on that one? We'll pick all of the games here in just a second on Westwood One Sports. 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All right. Pay no attention to the graphics that are about to go up on the screen if you're watching on YouTube and Twitch. I haven't been able to independently verify these numbers. I'll just say that, okay? No, in all seriousness, Kate and Clay had really good weeks picking games against the spread last week. Kate, 10-3-2. Clay, 9-4-2. I did not. I went the full Costanza method, and it did not work out for me. So I'm just going to go back to just picking the games myself and see how it works out. Maybe poorly again. I don't know. Just to recap, Clay and I were on the Eagles plus the 7.5 this morning in London, and they are currently losing to the Jacksonville Jaguars 7-0. A big Parker Washington catch and run put the Jaguars up 7 as their early second quarter there in London. Kate is on Jacksonville to cover a big number. Let's get into the rest of our games today. Raiders visit the Patriots in Foxborough. Raiders getting 3.5 on the road. I don't know. Something about that Las Vegas pass rush and something about Kirk Cousins just playing efficient football at quarterback. I think at the very least, this is a tight ball game. Another tight one for the Raiders against a team that some people may consider better than them. So I'll take 3.5 with Las Vegas, Clay.
0: I'm going to go with you. I'm going to go with you, Chris. I think this is one of those coin flip games. And when I see it as a coin flip game, you just got to take the points. You know, that's what it comes down to. Drake May looked good. Do we trust him yet? No. I still got some trust issues. I'm sorry, Drake. I still got some trust issues. Kirk Cousins has been playing well. They got to get the run game going. I like the Raiders.
3: I mean, Kirk has defied my trust before, but right now I've come back to him, and he is he has my trust. So I'm with you guys. I mean, what could go wrong? We're all on the Raiders in that one, but I like it.
2: We know what happens when we're all on the same side. Yeah. Doesn't usually end up well, but we'll see. We believe in Kirko Chains. Bengals are in Miami, and it looks like there's a chance T. Higgins may play. Looks like a good chance Ja'Marr Chase is going to play. How healthy are each of them for Joe Burrow? And do the Bengals remember to run the ball? They're laying 7 at Miami. I don't think that's enough. I think the Bengals win by double digits, Clay.
0: I'm going to go with you with the Bengals. 7 is a huge number, and the Bengals haven't been exactly the most trustworthy team this season either. But Joe Burrow versus Malik Willis is as far as I want to go on this one. Bengals defense has been doing good, getting pressure. Like you said, run the football, get it going a little bit. I like the Bengals, Kate.
3: Uh-oh, guys.
2: Another one.
3: This isn't great. I'm on the Bengals as well. Yep. All right, good start for us.
2: Well, you know, Bengals-Dolphins feels like an obvious one. I mean, maybe this next one will give us some pause. There's no way we can all be across the board the same on the first three games of the early window slate, right? Oh, wait. Texans are going to Nashville. The Titans are 0-4. I know the Texans are 0-4, too, but the Titans are just terrible offensively. Texans are laying 7.5, though. That's a big number. They've struggled. You know what? They cover it. They cover it. The Titans are bad. The Texans get right a little bit today, especially on offense, and they cover the 7.5, Clay.
0: I don't like this because I'm going with the Texans too here. I like Texans. 7-6. Is this 6.5 or 7.5? 7.5 now?
2: I'm going. I'm still the line on the screen says 7.5, so I'll go 7.5.
3: So Clay's going Texans?
0: Texans.
2: Yeah, I think so.
3: I can't trust the Titans. What have the Titans showed us at all this year? Like, yeah, they're both 0-4, but the Texans are the significantly better 0-4 team.
2: All right. So, once again, a clean sweep. We're all on the Texans over the Titans, laying the 7.5 in Nashville. This one we didn't get a chance to dig into, but the 3-1 division-leading Browns are in New Jersey to meet the New York Jets. Weather going to be a part of this with a lot of rain, as it will be in Pittsburgh and Washington today as well. We'll get to those games in a couple minutes. Yeah, the Browns lead the division. I don't know how this is working, but it's working. Deshaun Watson has been just good enough. The Jets offense didn't even really get to play football at all last week. I mentioned it a couple minutes ago. They ran fewer plays than the Bears had first downs. I'm on the Browns. They're getting two on the road against the Jets team that, yeah, Geno has managed the football well, but I think Cleveland's got just slightly more potency in the offense, Clay.
0: Yeah, this one's fishy after the performance the Jets put up. I mean, that was probably the biggest domination in an 11-point game in NFL history. But I'm going to go with the Jets here. I think they bounce back. I like Geno Smith. He's been completing the ball at a high level, 75% on the season. I know he had a tough day against the Bears. I'm going Jets.
3: The line is fishy. Like, the Jets looked awful last week, and now they're 2.5-point favorites at home. Because of the fishy line, I'm going to go with the Jets. And that's the only handicap in this one. I don't really believe in the Jets, but it's too fishy not to.
2: It's hard to believe in the Jets. Yeah. It is strange that they come in to 2-point favorites at home to the Browns. Another one where the weather will be a factor, as I mentioned, the Steelers host the Colts at 1 Eastern. Big rest advantage for the Steelers. They last played on a Thursday night. Colts are fresh back from London and a win over the Commanders last week, where Jonathan Taylor had another big game, top 5 in the league in rushing. But the Colts also turned the ball over a lot. -6 turnover differential, and the Steelers have caused multiple turnovers in each game. Tight spread, Steelers favored by 2.5. I will take the Steelers and lay the points.
0: Don't blame me there. This is one of those coin flip games. I'm going Colts just because messy game. Jonathan Taylor on the ground, I think, gives you more than Jalen Warren. So I'm going Colts. Put it on Jonathan Taylor's back. Let him carry you to a victory. Colts over Steelers.
3: This line has kind of steadily been increasing in favor of the Steelers. I believe it opened at 1.5, and now we're at 3. And with the rest advantage, Chris, I'm with you. I think we go Steelers here. And this is concerning to me because so far we've had 1, 2, 3, 6. That's our 6th game, and I've picked favorites in all 6 games, which we know that's not good. That's not good. So, yikes.
2: Might be time to pivot for you, Kate. Just got official word from Adam Schefter. T. Higgins and Ja'Marr Chase will both be in the lineup for the Bengals at the Dolphins. So even more reason to ride with our Cincy -6.5 that all three of us agreed on earlier. Let's go to New Orleans, the Superdome. Tyler Shuck has put up numbers, but he's also had the heck beat out of him. Sacked 12 times this year and just 5.7 yards per attempt against the blitz. And we all know what Brian Flores and the Vikings defense loves to do. They love to blitz more than anyone else in the league. They blitz at a 70% rate, and they're creating a ton of pressure, more than any defense in the last 8 years to this point. The offense hasn't done much to inspire us, though, Clay, which gives me pause on this, but it is a very short spread. Minnesota laying just 2.5 on the road at New Orleans. I'm going to take the Vikings and count on them maybe escaping another one with 5 field goals.
0: I'm just going Kate right here and going fishy spread. The undefeated Vikings only favored by 2, and they're at New Orleans, but that doesn't make a lot of sense to me. I'm going to go with the Saints here. Upset.
3: I'm going with the Saints too. And I'm not just going with the underdog in this one because I picked all favorites. The Saints have been one of my picks all week. As bad as the Saints defense is, the Vikings offense really has not been great. They just have found ways to win, and maybe that's the case again today. But I like the Saints as the home dog here.
2: One thing to keep an eye on in that game, both for fantasy purposes and betting purposes and everything else, Justin Jefferson, still a game time decision. Keep it tuned into Westwood One Sports. Nick and Femi on You Better You Bet Countdown to Kickoff. We'll keep you up to date. Expected to play, but that could always change at the last second. And again, given the knee injury, maybe it's a start but not finish. Something to keep an eye on. All right. We pivot to Washington, another place where there will be plenty of rain today. This could just be a slog, I'll be honest, not just because of the weather, but you got the Commanders hosting the Giants. Commanders, this seems like a fishy line to me. 1-3 Commanders at home, laying 4 to the 3-1 Giants. I know the Giants aren't as good as that 3-1 would indicate, and it's Jameis, and it's Brian Burns out, but they all of a sudden dialed up the blitz rate a whole bunch last week, Clay. I'm on the Giants to get in Jaden Daniels' kitchen. He's fresh back. Not sure how confident he'll look throwing the ball, coming back off the elbow injury. So I'm going to take the Giants and the points.
0: I'm with you. I think some of those 50-50 games, I'm not – I need to see how Jaden Daniels is going to look. And I do think that the Giants looked a lot better last week. Jameis had a solid game. He's got to cut out the turnovers, but – give the ball to your boy Cam Scataboo. Let him get some yards for you on the ground. Win this one. I'm going Giants.
3: I'm going Giants too. I mean, if it's going to be rainy and wet and a sloppy game, I think anything can really happen. And 3.5 is a big number for that type of game against two mediocre teams. Plus, is Jaden Daniels wearing like some Terminator arm brace? Like, that's got to be uncomfortable to play with and kind of odd to get used to in his first game playing with this. So I'm with you guys. I'll take the Giants.
2: We just got done talking about Bears-Packers a few minutes ago, so I don't know how much deeper we have to dive into it. We know there's a lot of emotion between both sides. Bears are laying 1.5 at Lambeau. Bears are going to have the 89 sticker on their helmets to honor Mike Ditka. I'll take the Bears and lay less than 2, Clay.
0: I'm going Bears. If Ben Johnson wins this game in Lambeau with a $5 million quarterback versus a $50 million quarterback on a team he's been coaching for 2 years versus Matt LaFleur 8 years, very telling to the balance of power in the NFC North. I'm going Chicago here.
3: Well, not just the balance of power in the NFC North, but the balance of power between the two of them. I mean, the rivalry flips here in terms of the Bears owning the Packers, whereas the Packers have owned the Bears over. I mean, Matt LaFleur was 11-0 against the Bears prior to, 11-1. The Eberflus, Caleb got a win in week 18, whatever. That's all to say that Ben Johnson has owned Matt LaFleur. Yeah, I'll take the Bears today.
2: The Bears. Broncos-Chargers divisional matchup, we broke it down earlier. I will say this, the Broncos are laying 3.5 on the road. I know it's not the biggest home field advantage at SoFi for the Chargers, but the Chargers put up 23 in Seattle last week. Maybe they're finding a little bit of traction on offense. I don't think the Chargers are going to win this game, but the hook gets me here because I think it's a close, hard-fought, tight divisional game. So I'll take the Chargers in the 3.5.
0: Man, I keep going with the Chargers, expecting them to turn this thing around. Yeah. With Joe Alt and the offensive line issues, I think that Denver defense is still in there somewhere. They're going to have a breakout. Sean Payton taking a more hands-on approach to calling plays. Start throwing it down the field a little more, Sean. I'm going to go with the Broncos here, but I'm with you, Chris. That's a tempting hook right there. But I'm going Broncos.
3: Well, I told you guys last week, I'm done with the Chargers out of the Tree of Trust. I'm just not betting on them at all until they show me something. So this is simply principle. I can't take the Chargers, which means we're taking the Broncos.
2: Hey, once you're kicked out of the circle of trust, once it's being allowed back in, Cardinals at home hosting the Lions. We talked about this one just a little bit ago. Should light up the scoreboard, a total of 54.5. The Lions laying 5.5 on the road. That's a big number to lay on the road when your defense can hardly ever get stops. But I'm going to do it anyway because I think Detroit's going to run up a lot of points in Arizona this afternoon. I'll take the Lions -5.5, Clay.
0: fishy. My antennas are going up, but I'm going to let Detroit do it to me again. It came down to this last game with me and Kate last week, and I took the Lions and she took the Panthers, and Kate got me. So I'm giving you one more chance to stay in the trust tree, Detroit. Beat up on the Cardinals, one of the least explosive offenses in the league. Let's go, Detroit.
3: Well, Clay, we won't be going against each other on this one this week. I'm with you guys. I think we get just scoring points from Detroit today, and the Cardinals offense just can't keep up. So I'm going Detroit.
2: All right, we've got another emotionally charged division rivalry in Seattle this afternoon. Definitely the late window game of the week, maybe the game of the week, period. Seahawks hosting the Niners, 3-point favorites at Lumen Field against a team who they've just had their number going back to last season, late last season especially. I do think this is going to be a tight one. I do think the Niners are going to show up better than they did in the two late season meetings with the Seahawks last year, but I'm still taking the Seahawks, laying the 3 at home, Clay.
0: They're going to have to pay. I'm going to have to pay to see this one. I'm taking the Seahawks. I know the Niners, Brock Purdy, MVP candidate. He's been playing out of his mind, best quarterback in the league right now, but he hasn't done it against Mike McDonald and the Seahawks defense. I got to see him do it before I pick him against the Seahawks.
3: I'm going Niners, and Purdy we trust. The guy's playing incredible right now. I'm going to go ahead and say he just keeps that rolling here.
2: All right, Sunday night football in Atlanta, third straight primetime game for the Falcons. They've proven to be worth it the way they've played since Penix has been inserted back into the lineup. Bijan Robinson just continues to go off. They're going up against a Ravens team that'll be without Lamar Jackson. Probably lean on Derrick Henry a good bit. The Falcons laying 3 at home to Baltimore. I'm going to take the Falcons and lay the field goal. I do think this is another close one. Maybe we end up getting a push with the last second field goal. But Atlanta's offense has just been so explosive. I don't know how that gets slowed down given what we've seen from Bijan to this point, Clay.
0: It is the year of the backup quarterback, and I think this one is going to be fishy too because I think everybody's going to be on Atlanta. But I'm going to go with them. I mean, the way Bijan's been looking, the way Michael Penix has been looking, it's a tough one. I do think it's a year of the backup quarterback. Tyler Huntley can play. He got some wins last year, and when Tyler Huntley's in there, they give the ball to their big-time King Henry. So I'm going Atlanta, but it's a close one here for me.
3: I'll take some King Henry props, maybe a touchdown or two. But if I'm picking a side,

0: preview at the host site of the Super Bowl later this season. The Rams against the Bills on Monday Night Football. Another one that we expect to have a lot of offense. Total is at 54.5. Rams are 3-point favorites. I think Josh Allen learns from the late game mistake against New England last week, gets back to protecting the football, kind of Josh Allen that wins football games. Kate, you brought it up earlier. Matt Stafford has looked a little shaky turning the football over so far this year. Yes, he's got Devontae. Yes, he's got Puka back as well. But I'm going to take Buffalo plus the 3 on the road.
1: I got to go with Josh Allen. I don't think he's going to have two back-to-back games to where he blows the lead here. And, yeah, I got to go Josh Allen just bouncing back and having a big game.
2: I hate to be with you guys because we've had so many similar picks this week, but I think it's the right side. I think this one comes down to the very end, and maybe it comes down to a field goal, and we all just push here. But either way, I think this one is going to be extremely close throughout, and so I'll have the points in my pocket with the Bills.
0: Those are our official picks for Week 5. We'll come back. We'll update you on what's going on over in London as they're in the final 7 minutes of the second quarter between the Eagles and the Jags. Any other breaking news you need before we hand it off to Nick and Femi on You Better You Bet Countdown to Kickoff, all next here on Westwood One Sports.
3: The Falcons and Michael Penix Jr. are suddenly one of the NFL's hottest teams. Could they win their third in a row facing the Ravens? 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
11: Couple of quick notes for you. We mentioned it looks like Chase and Higgins will both be playing for the Bengals today down in Miami after both left last week's loss to the Jags in Cincinnati. Ashton Jeanty has worked out pregame as the Raiders get ready in Foxborough to face the Patriots. Still no official word yet if he actually will play or not. That looks like it'll be a true game time decision for Ashton Jeanty. And the Eagles have gone up on the Jags in London. A 62-yard catch and run from Jalen Hurts to Darius Cooper has the Eagles up late second quarter. Would be a massive way for them to bounce back, Clay, if they're able to win against a Jags team that has been rolling and do it with seemingly no one available to them. No Devontae Smith, no Saquon Barkley, no Tank Bigsby. They are really thin. No Hollywood Brown. And Darius Cooper has been one of those guys who stepped up for them in a big way early in this season when they've been able to come up with big plays. Cooper's usually been on the other end of it.
12: Yeah, he's been a guy. I went out there to training camp, you know, and I watched a couple practices, and he was a guy that everybody loved. And just watching him play, he was a guy that just came to work every day, hard worker, and just made catches. He's not a blazer. He's not a huge speed guy. Just knows how to make plays. And he's a weapon for them, and he's going to be a good player for a long time. And I think the even bigger story is obviously Jalen Hurts bouncing back after with this offensive line. Lane Johnson, the Eagles have been horrendous without Lane Johnson in his tenure with the Birds, and just being able to move the ball against one of the best defenses in the league. I know it's early, but 14 points, that's better than he did last week. So I think it's looking good in Philly. Obviously, the Jaguars are driving right now, a lot of game left, but I think they got to be happy with the way they started this game, came out with a good response, Cade.
13: Yeah, makes me a little nervous for my picks today because a lot of favorites, and here was a heavy favorite in Jacksonville, and the Eagles are up right now. A lot of game left. But to your point, though, Clay, yep. The Eagles have to be very happy with where they're at right now and how they've been playing in this first half so far.
11: Yeah, doing it without much of a running game, too. So 310-840-4910 is the number. You can always chime in here on Westwood One Sports. Chance is down in Alabama. He joins us on Westwood One Sports BetMGM Game Day. How are you, Chance?
14: Man, I'm good. I'm a huge Bills fan, and I think it's going to be a bounce-back game against the Rams. We don't – Josh Allen does not always beat the Rams, but, man, he always balls out. He always puts on the cape every time he plays them. Last year, it was like a 42-44 loss, and he carried that team, man. The year after the Rams won the Super Bowl, the Vrabel has the Bills' number for some reason. We're going to split with them for some reason until, I don't know, maybe our new coach can figure it out. But I like the Bills going into the Monday Night Football game, man. Go Bills.
11: Yeah, thanks, Chance. Appreciate the call, man. I think I'm there. I think it's going to be just one of those back and forth kind of whoever ends up with the ball in their hands last, Josh Allen or Matt Stafford kind of game tomorrow night, Clay.
12: Yeah, and, you know, I did say, the Bills' defense isn't great. The one thing they've been decent at is pressures. And on the year, they're fourth in pressures. And Deion Walker is a big reason why. I mean, he's just an absolute beast in the middle of that defense. Young player, has really found a niche. I mean, he's just an interior lineman that can really dent the center of that pocket for the Bills. And that's something Matt Stafford's got to worry about. I love Staff. I used to play with him with my former teammates, Kate. But he just can't get out the way of that up-the-gut pressure. So I think Deion Walker is a matchup that we have to watch there. And then the Bills, if you're talking money down, the Bills are really good on third down. And I think that'll help them. And I think they bounce back after this game they had against the Patriots, or the turnover killed him.
13: I mean, Chance from Alabama's not wrong. Josh Allen does seem to ball out and put on that Superman cape against the Rams in big time games. You're right, Chris. I mean, that's why I took the points with the Bills in our picks, is because whoever has the ball last is likely going to win this game. I think this is going to be one of the better games that we've had all season in terms of competitiveness and just kind of the pomp and circumstance around it, because you have two great quarterbacks.
11: Yeah, and I definitely think it gives us, you know, it's not crazy, even though it's still mid-October, it's not crazy to talk about this being a possible Super Bowl preview. Like, these are two teams that a lot of people had picked early on as contenders, and the way both teams look, if you've got a quarterback, the teams aren't being asked to play superstar defense, Clay. All they need their defenses to do, unlike what's been going on in Dallas, all they need their defenses to do is show up and just make a stop here and there. And whichever defense can make a stop late, that may end up being the turning point tomorrow night in LA between the Bills and the Rams.
12: Yeah, I can't wait for this game. And two of the best quarterbacks in the game, they do it so differently. Obviously, Josh Allen has the off-script ability, just the playmaking. He can kill you with his legs. And Staff is just a guy that eats up the blitz, efficient, on time. He's got Puka back. He's got much better supporting cast offensively than Josh Allen does. So it's an intriguing matchup. I do give the nod to the Rams defense. They're getting some players back from injury there, so I think they could make a splash play. But this is one of those coin flip games. You guys said it. I'm just going to repeat it. Who has the ball last? They're going to win.
11: Yeah. That's tomorrow night. We've got you covered all day today. Everything between now and then. Obviously, any more breaking news about the Marvin Harrison Jr. trade and where he may actually end up. Westwood One Sports has got you covered. Nick and Femi up next with You Better You Bet Countdown to Kickoff. They'll take you right up to the start of the early window. For Clay Harbor, for Kate Constable, for our entire team, I am Chris Mack. We'll talk to you again next Sunday morning right here on Westwood One Sports.
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18: 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Femi, should we do a little play-by-play here? Jacksonville, first and goal from the one. Chris Rodriguez stuffed at the one-yard line. Jacksonville, I don't think.
2: He may have
18: fumbled Rodriguez. We're at 10 seconds to go in the first half in London. Philly up 14-7. We'll break down everything going on for you in the first half of this game. Jacksonville just had a first and goal from the one. Handoff to, I believe, not Tootin, Chris Rodriguez may have fumbled. Scrum at the one-yard line to see who recovered this ball. No word yet from the officials. So we're going to find out what's happening here. Eagles up 14-7. Femi, loaded show as usual on Week 5 NFL Sunday. We'll go through every game on the board, actives and inactives. Prop King, Femi's Island, Best Bets. My friend, how's it going?
2: It's going good. We got a lot of NFL to get to, obviously, today. Really fun slate of football, honestly. Can't wait for that Niners-Seahawks rivalry renewed. That's going to be a fun one later on this afternoon. Some of these early window games really intriguing as well. But honestly, Nick, I'm just happy that my Cowboys are not playing on this Sunday because I can't stand the sight of them after what I saw this past Thursday. Absolutely disgraceful.
18: Yeah, listen, not all of us can root for the team that's in first place in the NFC East like I do right now with the New York Football Giants looking to make
2: I've been rooting for them the last couple of weeks, you know, betting on Big Blue. It's been doing me well the last couple of weeks. We'll see what happens this afternoon, but your Giants, man, it's been impressive so far.
18: All right, so we'll get to everything happening in the NFL today in a moment, but we got to keep you posted on what's happening in London right now because this is a critical play in this game. So it's the Jaguars and the Eagles. I think Jacksonville recovered the fumble. Jacksonville's out to run. Philly is up 14-7. That is a surprise. We're going to tell you how it's happened in case you've missed it, but it's a second and goal for Jacksonville. The Jags have no timeouts. The Eagles have just called a timeout on defense. Okay, so we're going to set the scene for what's happened so far in this first half. The Eagles are obviously very shorthanded in this game. Lane Johnson is retired. Cam Jurgens is now on Baltimore. No Saquon Barkley. No Devontae Smith. The Eagles down to their third-string center Majors, and they've come out and played well in this first half against Jacksonville. The defense has been excellent. Jacksonville took an early 7-0 lead on a 51-yard touchdown pass from Trevor Lawrence to Parker Washington, and since then, it has been all Eagles. A Will Shipley 2-yard touchdown run in the absence of Saquon Barkley and Tank Bigsby tied the game at 7, and then Jalen Hurts 60-yard touchdown pass to Darius Cooper, who burned Monterrick Brown. Jags might have to bench Monterrick Brown. He's been terrible in the first half of this game. So Hurts to Darius Cooper, 60-yard touchdown. Extra point was good. That gave Philly the 14-7 lead that they hold right now. Currently, we're in like an endless delay trying to figure out if Chris Rodriguez... Okay, so he didn't. So here we go. We're going to tell you... Now what?
2: more offsetting penalties? I mean,
18: this is how the game started
2: with a cluster, with the four penalties on the kickoff. Jeremiah Trotter Jr., Brian Thomas Jr. both got ejected. And it was an opening kickoff that went for a touchdown, but it was called back because of holding and offsetting penalties. It's been that kind of day in London.
18: I'd love to know what's happening right now. Why do the officials keep blowing the whistle? Why are they not running this? Liam Cohen's pissed off. Sirianni's. They're short. Still reviewing this play on first down. Was it a fumble or not? In any event.
2: I thought we were missing a pylon like we were at the start of Red River yesterday. So at least we got that all taken care of.
18: We'll get to, I feel like we kind of have to keep it here to see if
2: it's
18: a huge play in the game.
2: What are you sweating in this game, by the way, while we're waiting? Do you have any bets on this one?
18: I have some Jaguars teasers, but nothing significant.
2: I put on the hazmat suit. I took Philly plus 7.5, and I have a little bit of money line as well.
18: Honestly, great call. Even if it doesn't win, I like it.
2: Yeah, it's just like, I was like, hey, like the market's completely selling. Like, I get it when it was like six, seven. Once we got beyond seven, I was like, this is a little bit too much. And this is a prideful organization, the Philadelphia Eagles. We've done a lot of winning over the last decade. I don't think they're going to go out like some punks. And so far, the first half, they've shown us to be pretty good so far.
18: And Jalen Hurts has been playing well. Like, they're still reviewing. This has been like a solid like 5 minutes
2: that
18: they're reviewing.
2: Yeah, I'm not even sure. It's
18: ridiculous.
2: Russell Yerk, what did you see? Are they allowed to even review something this long? Like, I don't know. I thought they already came to a conclusion.
18: All right. Well, yes. Yeah, so now, like, the officials are, yes, back under the hood trying to figure out if this is a fumble or not. We'll keep you posted on it if it is or if it isn't. But, Femi, before we tell you what's happening there and get to the rest of Week 5 NFL Sunday, thoughts from you, and feel free to break in because you have it on the TV here. I think I may be ahead of you, so maybe I'll break in.
2: Yeah, you're probably a solid 15 seconds ahead of me.
18: On this college football Saturday from yesterday with Alabama losing to Georgia, LSU loses to Kentucky in overtime, a second loss for Lane Kiffin, Texas loses Red River to Oklahoma, Oregon loses at home to UCLA. Thoughts coming out of college football Saturday with a lot of upsets?
2: Yeah, who wants to be real was my big takeaway from yesterday's action in college football. I'll start with Red River because that was like the game that I was most looking forward to throughout the weekend. It's one of my favorite rivalries. That doesn't include one of my teams. Oklahoma, massive, massive win. Biggest win under Brent Venables for the Sooners. That was a plus 265 underdog money line ticket that cashed. Have to talk about Arch Manning's performance in the fourth quarter. The two backbreaking interceptions, one of which went for a pick six. The other one set up the eventual game-winning field goal for Oklahoma. I don't know what to make of Texas because this offense, they continue to kind of shoot themselves in the foot. Arch Manning, I don't know, Nick, like so many people have hyped him up as a great prospect. You can see the flashes on some throws. Like he had a throw to Cam Coleman. It's like, whoa, that's the Arch Manning everyone's been telling us about. But then you see the boneheaded mistakes. It's like he can't quite put a full game together, and that's what's holding Texas back. They got away with it against Ohio State in week two, didn't get away with it yesterday, and it's why I'm not in on this Texas Longhorns team. So that was a big takeaway from me. Not necessarily great Oklahoma, because Oklahoma won the game with a special teams touchdown and a defensive touchdown, more so bad Texas, and why I cannot trust Texas with my guy Seven Win Sark. So I think this Texas team, talented on their best day, can play with anybody, but we saw yesterday they can also play down to the competition as well.
18: All right, so Jacksonville retains possession of the ball. They have no timeout, second and goal from the one. So if they get tackled in play, like the half's going to run out in all likelihood. Yep. Trevor Lawrence is in the shotgun, takes the snap, looking left, still rolling, a lot of time coming off, throws to the back of the end zone, incomplete out of the end zone.
2: How much time?
18: Five seconds to play.
2: Gotcha. That sounds risky.
18: I'm guessing that they'll kick the field goal here, but I mean, who the hell knows?
2: Kalen DeBoer went Liam for Cohen. It. Yes, last night.
18: Yeah. So I think they're keeping the offense on the field here. Maybe we'll get another timeout or another review. So offense staying on the field. So we'll tell you what happens here at the end of the first half. So Trevor Lawrence is in the huddle. 10 seconds to go on the play clock. 5 seconds in the half. So this has either got to be a quick out, or they're trying to score here. This could be the final play of the half. So 14-7, play clock is running down. Lawrence is still trying to get everybody set. Receiver in motion. They get the snap off. Lawrence back to pass. Throws to the end zone, and it is incomplete. Brian Thomas Jr., the intended receiver. The clock runs out. Quinyon Mitchell with the pass breakup.
2: Wow.
18: Liam Cohen is insisting there's a second left on the clock. We're probably going to have another review here. We're just going to move past this. It looked to me like the half had run out. I don't think there's a second left. So
2: is this Western Michigan, Michigan all over again?
18: the
2: in-stadium clock is different than the broadcast.
18: They have put
2: clock,
18: a second so back. They put a second back on the clock.
2: Come on.
18: Hold on. So we're gonna watch this replay here. Okay. So here, so I'm watching the play here. So Lawrence lets it go with 2 seconds.
2: Yep. Oh come on.
18: I think it's an okay call.
2: Are you sure? I mean, I just saw the play. Oh my goodness.
18: So
2: are we sure?
18: And the Jaguars, they're going for the touchdown.
2: Yeah, I mean, if you're going to go the first time, why aren't you going this time? I feel like it's like you got, like, you're pot committed now at this point. I mean, I guess that you're not because you could opt to kick the field goal. But, I mean, they showed us their philosophy already. They're going.
18: Honestly, does the team that wins this play win the game? Jaguars score here. They tie it. Eagles take all the momentum going to halftime if they don't. All right, so here we go. So Chris Rodriguez is the setback. Lawrence is under center. They can run the ball here. Okay, so Rodriguez kicks out. They're going to sneak this, no? All right, so Lawrence.
2: QB draw?
18: Let's see. Oh, end around to Tootin, and he has stopped like six. Oh, and he might have. He fumbled, but he recovers it. Terrible play call by Liam Cohen.
3: Wow.
18: Blown up by Jalix Hunt and the Philadelphia Eagles. Tootin on an end around. Zach Bond's the player that blew it up. Bond tackles Tootin at about the 5-yard line. A little trickeration from Liam Cohen and the Jags. Jacksonville comes up empty on the goal-to-go sequence. Jalix Hunt is down for the Philadelphia Eagles and in a ton of pain.
3: Ooh,
18: but we go to halftime in London. Philadelphia leading the Jacksonville Jaguars 14-7, Femi.
2: That's massive. Well, and you asked the question, like, if Jacksonville scores, are they back in control? If Philadelphia gets a stop, do they win? I do think that was like almost, I cringe to say game deciding play because there's still 30 more minutes to go. But the important note with this is that the Eagles get the ball to start the third quarter. Like, Jacksonville started the game with the ball. So now Philadelphia, momentum, get that stop. And now you have the ball up 7 and get to play on your own terms. Like, if the Eagles get any points on this opening drive, whether it's a field goal or a touchdown, now you have a 2-possession lead with that pass rush, which Jalen Carter, we haven't mentioned him yet. He has been playing with his hair on fire.
18: Do you want his stat line? I just saw it. Just came up on my Twitter timeline. So this is Jalen Carter at halftime. 4 tackles, 3 tackles for loss, 3 pressures, 2 sacks, 2 forced fumbles for Jalen Carter in the first half.
2: He's looking like the best player in the league. Honestly, he looked like prime Aaron Donald in that first half with the way he just absolutely blew up that Jacksonville Jaguars offensive line. Which, if you were to nitpick the Jaguars, because I know this week leading up to the game was Jags week, and it was Jags best team in the AFC, and Jags this, Jags that. It was a big Jacksonville week. But if you can nitpick Jacksonville, that offensive line I still think is shaky. And if there's something that the Eagles do well, especially when they're humming on all cylinders, it's get to the quarterback and it's disrupt the quarterback with their defensive front. And Jalen Carter has been the leader in doing that. But, yeah, this Jalix Hunt injury, which, like, I'm seeing it now, like, he's still down
18: on the field. It looks bad, unfortunately.
2: It does, yeah, it does not look good. So, like, that would be problematic for this Eagles defense that's already down some guys. Jonathan Grenard was inactive, I believe. So he is not dressed for this game. So you're losing pass rushers for Vic Fangio's defense. But so far, this Eagles defensive line has kind of dominated this game. And the Eagles offense is doing just enough and doing more than just enough as they've come up with some explosive plays as well.
18: Just to offer some context as to why Liam Cohen could have potentially gone for it there, Jacksonville's all-pro long snapper Ross Matzik injured during the first punt of the game. So Jaguars nose tackle Devon Hamilton, who's been an outstanding run defender for the Jags defense this year, is the fill-in long snapper. He has long snapped for the Jaguars in the past in a situation like this. Perhaps, you know, that aided with a desire to score a touchdown, why Liam Cohen chooses to go for it. And Liam Cohen obviously gets a ton of credit from people, including me, and he's a great offensive coach.
2: Yeah,
18: it looks like he galaxy-brained himself on that fourth down play call, end around to Bashaul Tootin from the 1-yard line. Zach Bond blows it up. We go to halftime with the Eagles, Femi, up 14-7 on the Jaguars. Anything else, Femi, from college football Saturday? You talked about Red River. Anything else from college football Saturday worth noting?
2: Yeah, I mean, Georgia-Alabama, of course, was like the game of the day going into it. 2 versus number 6. Georgia gets out of there with the win. Controversial no call on the pass interference on the final drive for Alabama. Not quite like Rams-Saints NFC title game, but it wasn't far from it. Like, it was pretty bad. I think in real time, everybody was like, oh, pass interference. Kalen DeBoer is crashing out on the sidelines, losing his mind, yelling at the refs. You don't see Kalen DeBoer that demonstrative on the sidelines, but he was going crazy because of that no call. Ends up swinging the tide towards, no pun intended, towards the Georgia Bulldogs, and Georgia gets out of there with the first win in the regular season since Matthew Stafford was the quarterback back in 2000. They beat him in the SEC title game and the national title games, but they hadn't beat him in the regular season. So you can tell Kirby Smart very pumped up. Is this Georgia team one of 4 teams I believe can win the national title now that we're kind of getting into the nitty-gritty of this college football season?
18: Give us the other 3.
2: Ohio State, I believe, can win it. Surprise, surprise. Notre Dame. I don't know if everyone has Notre Dame in that class because Notre Dame hasn't really played anyone. They're going to play someone next Saturday as game day is going to be in Provo, Utah for that BYU-Notre Dame game. And then Miami. Those are the 4 teams that I have. It's Miami, Notre Dame, Ohio State, and Georgia. Not necessarily in that order, but those are the teams that I think that can win it. We can cross off Oregon after what we've seen over the last few weeks. Dylan Raiola, I don't know what he was doing. And I don't even know what Nico Iamaleava was doing in that game either. It's one of the worst games I think I've ever seen amongst ranked opponents, to be quite honest. But UCLA won it because they look like the better coach team. 2026 Oregon looking a lot like 2025 Penn State. With all that hype, this is the year. Look how good this roster is. And it's completely fallen flat with an embarrassing loss at home to the Bruins, who've been good, but you can't lose that game.
18: Yeah, Oregon still has a shot, obviously, to make the playoff with two losses, but have to win out.
2: You
18: got to
2: go to Columbus.
18: Yeah, I mean, have to win out, have to beat Ohio State on the road. Dante Moore should be back for Oregon. Femi, I mean, Dylan Raiola was terrible in this game. And like you, like Femi said, Nico Iamaleava, not much better. But Bob Chesney and UCLA improved to 5-0, so great job by the Bruins, who will remain ranked. Georgia should be the new number one team in the country following Texas's loss in Red River. And just to reiterate, for people that missed it, if you went to bed early last night, LSU and Lane Kiffin losing to Will Stein in Kentucky. Kentucky goes for two in the first overtime, converts, and wins the game 35-34. So LSU, zero margin for error moving forward if Lane Kiffin and company want to make the college football playoff. Before we hit the break, Femi, the Cleveland Guardians beat the White Sox last night in Game 5 of the Division Series, so the league championship series are set. Game 1, Dodgers-Brewers tonight in Milwaukee, Mizorowski and Skubal. That's pretty epic. And then we have the Rays and the Guardians in the ALCS starting this week. Anything on Major League Baseball for the audience?
2: Yeah, from the ALDS, this was a heartbreaker for me. I was loaded up on the Chicago White Sox to win the series. First two games, looking pretty good there. I actually had some White Sox in five, so I didn't really hate the fact that Cleveland won games three and games four, but then you see that game play out the way it did. Cleveland pitcher struck out 21 White Sox batters, which is an MLB record, not just playoff record, playoff and regular season. I saw that tweet from MLB Network's Sarah Langs. It was just swing and miss after swing and miss after swing and miss. Gavin Williams, the big rig, he was an absolute stud, so got to give him his props. So the Guardians advance. As for the ALCS and NLCS, I think Tampa's pretty much a shoo-in for the World Series, and maybe I'm just disrespecting Cleveland. I have not been impressed by the Guardians. Now, one thing, if you are a Guardians fan or a Guardians better that you can maybe hang your hat on, is that Jose Ramirez is starting to look like Jose Ramirez. He was dealing with some injuries during the season.
18: Dude, this playoff, that home run that ridiculous. He hit last night, golfed that ball. That ball was basically like on the dirt, on home plate, and he golfed it for a home run. I haven't seen
2: like
18: that.
2: Vlad Guerrero.
18: Do you remember when Carlos Beltran got traded to the Astros and he had like that insane run in the postseason and then he signed with the Mets? Beltran had a ball during that postseason that he like golfed off the ground. This is an incredible home run by Jose Ramirez last night. It was incredible.
2: It was a difference in the game. It was the difference in the game. That was the hit, the two-run homer, 2-0. Cleveland beats Chicago as the White Sox just could not get runners on base. And when they did, they were just swinging and missing. The heart of their lineup did not show up, which, I mean, they were obviously a year ahead of schedule. But still, you wish you would have gotten one of those three victories for Chicago. But I'm not necessarily buying into Cleveland. I think Tampa has been the most complete team in the American League all throughout the season. It was just the Rays as we were all looking for Yankees, Red Sox, this team, that team. No, I think it's always just been Tampa. As for the NLCS, I don't want to put so much weight on this game one, but I kind of do. Psychologically, I think this is massive for Milwaukee to get this win tonight. Because if you lose this game, I know like Dodgers are pitching Skubal, they're throwing Mizorowski, so it's a heavy hitter matchup here. But if you lose this game after what happened last year, getting swept, and then feeling like this is the year for Milwaukee, that doubt starts to creep in. So I could see this. If the Brewers win, it wouldn't shock me if Milwaukee won this series in like five games. It truly wouldn't, because I don't think the Dodgers are right, because I don't think Otani's right just watching him. He's playing through an injury that they continue to just kind of like gloss over. But I think this is going to be a really fun matchup tonight, though, and I can't wait to watch it.
18: Second half line, Jacksonville -5.5. So this is essentially the Jaguars to lose by one, the game to end in a tie, or to win. Total 20.5. I'll be on the sidelines here. Anything from you for the second half of this game?
2: Just sweating out my Eagles +7.5 and Eagles money line. I'm liking where I'm at with that right now. Let's get a good drive to come out the locker room.
18: All right, we will keep you posted, obviously, on the Eagles and the Jaguars when they come out of the break at Tottenham Hotspur Stadium in London. Eagles up 14-7. But on the other side, we get right into it with It Moved. We will break down every game on the board coming up Week 5 NFL Sunday. Nick Kostos, Femi Abebefe, and you here on Countdown to Kickoff.
3: Hollywood hosts a possible Super Bowl preview when the NFL's last two MVPs face off. Josh Allen leads the Bills into SoFi against Matthew Stafford and the Rams on Monday Night Football. 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

0: I think it moved. 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I think it moved.
1: It moved.

0: Ah, yes, it does hit difference. Week 5, NFL Sunday. Nick Costos, Femi Abebefe, and you here on Countdown to Kickoff. So we are at halftime in London. The Eagles up 14-7 on the Jaguars. We'll get back to that game and tell you what's happening when they resume action in the second half. But Femi, let's move to the 1 o'clock Eastern slate of games and begin in Foxborough with the 2-2 Patriots hosting the 3-1 Raiders. No Christian Gonzalez or Carlton Davis today for the Patriots.
1: Yeah, big loss once again for that New England secondary as they continue to be banged up. Christian Barmore back, though, on that defensive line, so that should help out a little bit here. Not a whole lot of movement. I mean, we saw some fours earlier in the week, but now we're sitting here at 3.5. The total's at 45.5. This is one of the few games outside on the East Coast that has decent weather, at least the pregame videos that I've seen. No rain, no nothing like that that's been going on out there in the Boston area. So as for me, I slight lean actually to the Raiders now that New England is confirmed to have these guys out with Gonzalez and Carlton Davis. I'll have this game in my underdog moneyline parlay. Spoiler alert, a little bit of on the silver and black here, but from a straight up standpoint with the side, no bet on the side or the total in this contest.
0: You know, throughout the week, I kind of like the Patriots a little bit, Femi, but kind of what I said when we got to Thursday and Friday is if Christian Gonzalez isn't going to play, I think I like the Raiders. My guess was going to be that Gonzalez would have manned up Brock Bowers, and now without him, I don't think the Patriots can cover Brock Bowers. And Bowers, I understand, is a tight end, but really he's a wide receiver. And I think Michael Mayer can have a huge game as the Raiders' tight end, and I certainly like Brock Bowers as well. And I give the Patriots credit for beating the Bills last week, but Joe Brady, I think, kind of handed them that game by getting away from James Cook. I don't think Clint Kubiak will make the same mistake. I like the Raiders plus 3.5 here. I wouldn't be shocked if the Raiders won. Just for everyone out there for your fantasy leagues, we don't know if Ashton Jeanty is going to play. He has been called a true game-time decision. He went through about a 9-minute workout on the field recently, per Jay Glazer of Fox Sports. As soon as we find out, which should be in the next 5 minutes or so, about Ashton Jeanty's status, we will bring it to you here. If Jeanty cannot go, Mike Washington will be the Raiders' number one running back today in New England. For now, Femi, let's move on to the Cincinnati Bengals visiting the Miami Dolphins. Ja'Marr Chase and T. Higgins both listed as questionable on the final injury report. We'll find out for sure in about 2 minutes of real time, but ESPN's Adam Schefter reporting in this hour that Chase and Higgins both likely to play for the Cincinnati Bengals, Femi, on the road in Miami.
1: Yeah, and with that news coming out, we saw the movement in the market go towards Cincinnati. This was flirting with 6.5. I bet some 6.5 yesterday on the Cincinnati Bengals. A little bit juice, minus 120, but I like Cincinnati in this game, even at 7, to be quite honest. Miami, I know last week they hung in there with the Minnesota Vikings. That's a completely different kind of offense. Minnesota's still trying to figure things out with Kyler Murray in a new system. This is Burrow, Chase, Higgins, and what the Bengals provide. And also, too, I have to give Cincinnati a little bit more credit defensively. They're a little better than what I thought heading into this season. So I like the Bengals, even at 7. Total 44.5, no opinion there. But to me, it's all Cincinnati as long as Chase and Higgins are healthy, which I'm assuming in the next couple of minutes we'll find out that they'll be good to go.
0: Yeah, I'm with you here on liking the Bengals, although it is worth noting that Miami has been pretty respectable the last couple weeks, facing teams with a combined record of 8-0, and the Chiefs are better than the Vikings, obviously. But, you know, Miami was in that game against Kansas City up until the very end when Mahomes hit Kelce for the 24-10 margin of victory, and then only losing by 5 last week on the road in Minnesota, much to my chagrin. TJ Hockenson, wish you had scored to cover my bet, but alas, such is life. No bet for me on this game. Make me pick the winner. I would take the Cincinnati Bengals to win and send the Dolphins to 0-5 and Joe Burrow and the Bengals, Femi, to 3-2. All right, we move on now. You Better You Bet's Countdown to Kickoff, Week 5 NFL Sunday. Nick Costos, Femi Abebefe, and you on Westwood One Sports to the 0-4 Bowl as 0-4 Houston, the Texans visiting the 0-4 Tennessee Titans. I think, Femi, people believe that Marvin Harrison Jr. will be headed to Houston potentially after this game. We'll get to MHJ when we talk about the Cardinals. Some pretty interesting line movement, though, in this game, Femi, that I'm seeing right now. Tell the people what's happening with the Texans and the Titans.
1: Oh, it's tighten up is what's happening. The people are betting the Tennessee Titans. This was 7 pretty much all week long. There were even some 7.5s earlier in the week at open, but now it's 6.5. So money is coming on the underdog Tennessee Titans because it just looks strange to see an 0-4 team laying 7 on the road in a division game. I probably disagree with the movement. I have not bet this game yet. I'm curious to see how low do we go? Do we see more money? Do we ever get a 6? I don't think so, but there's still time, 90 minutes until kickoff. Total's at 38. I don't know what the weather is supposed to be like in Nashville, but it's the Texans defense. It's the Titans offense. It's going to be a lower scoring game, but I'm fascinated by that line movement because I disagree with it.
0: D'Amico Ryans, the head coach of the Texans, taking over defensive play calling duties from coordinator Matt Burke, which I think should help. Maybe you'll get a one-game bump for the Texans defense. Azeez Al-Shaair back at the linebacker position. I did bet some Texans minus 6.5 way early in the week, so that's where we stand right now. I don't necessarily love the late move here on the Tennessee Titans, so that is probably sharp action right on Tennessee, pushing the Titans from plus 7 to plus 6.5. The betting market may be telling you a closer game than expected on the way with the Tennessee Titans and the Houston Texans. Just to get this injury information into the show, Justin Jefferson is active for the Minnesota Vikings in his homecoming to New Orleans, where obviously he played at LSU and he grew up in Louisiana. So Jefferson will play for the Vikings. We'll get to that game in a little bit. Odell Beckham, the newest member of the Vikings, and Jordan Addison, both inactive today for Kyler Murray and the Vikings. So we'll get to the Vikings and the Saints in a couple minutes. But first, Femi, we go to the Jersey Meadowlands, 20 minutes where I'm broadcasting from right now, where it's raining yet again on an NFL Sunday for the Jets and the 3-1 Browns. No Breece Hall or A.D. Mitchell for gangrene. But Femi, tell the audience how people are betting this game with the Jets and Browns.
1: Yeah, this is an interesting one because Cleveland comes in with all the momentum, having won 3 straight games, most recently a primetime standalone game against the Pittsburgh Steelers last Thursday, so extra rest, and they're facing a Jets team that got absolutely dominated by the Chicago Bears last Sunday, but it's the Jets who are the favorites. Now it's at 2. It was 2.5 a little while ago, so some interest coming in here on Cleveland. Not a big move going from 2.5 to 2, but a move nonetheless. I'm still confused what to do with this game. I make slight lean to maybe a teaser with the Cleveland Browns if you want to go ahead and tease it, because it is a low total sitting at 39. But as someone who is invested in the Cleveland Browns doing well this season, this does feel a little bit like the sell high spot on Cleveland coming off 3 straight wins, most recently one of them being in primetime. So Jets are passed. I'm going to pass the side, but I might get there with a teaser with the Cleveland Browns up to 8 or 8.5, depending where you do your betting.
0: You know, it's a little surprising to me that the Jets are getting bet out like this without Breece Hall and A.D. Mitchell. You know, no Mason Graham in this game for Cleveland, their star defensive tackle, second-year defensive tackle, who looked like he was having like an all-pro start to the season before he got hurt last week against the Pittsburgh Steelers. Not only is Mason Graham out, but Graham's replacement, what a do, baby, the Iceman Mike Hall, got his mouth looking something like a disco ball, also out. This could be a big game for Braylon Allen on the ground. Bettors, Femi showing confidence here, and Aaron Glenn and the New York Jets at home. I would only bet the Cleveland Browns in this game. No desire to bet it. I'll be on the sidelines with the Jets and the Browns. Bad weather yet again today in the Northeast coming up for this game. Speaking of bad weather in the Northeast, Femi, let's go to Pittsburgh, where the 2-2 Steelers host the 2-2 Indianapolis Colts. What can you tell us about this game?
1: Yeah, what I can tell you is that the betting market likes the Pittsburgh Steelers. This was 2.5 earlier in the week. We have now hit 3 over at BetMGM. Total is at 42. Now, this is, I think, one of those betting situations where people are factoring the spot. Indianapolis last week was playing the Washington Commanders in London. Now they're on the road. They did not opt to take that bye week. So I think a lot of folks are looking at, all right, this is a time to bet against Indianapolis, which also didn't really look that impressive. We were on the air live on You Better You Bets Countdown to Kickoff, like, doing the game, and it didn't look good. It was Ethan Kelly McManus. Shout out to him. But like outside of that, like if Mariota stays healthy, I think Washington probably wins that game based on what we had seen over the first couple of drives. But a lot of people like Pittsburgh, extra rest. Meanwhile, international travel for Indianapolis, which is why the betting market is put Pittsburgh out to a 3-point favorite. No strong opinion for me. I understand the movement. I just think that this is probably too expensive of a price to pay.
0: I bet Pittsburgh earlier in the week, laying 2.5. 2.5. I feel bad for Daniel Jones. He very clearly has lost a lot of that athleticism coming off these, and maybe he'll work his way back into it. But Femi, we were on the air last week during the Colts Commanders game in London. He doesn't have it anymore in terms of the get after it when he's running the ball. He's getting caught by players he should not be getting caught by. And in bad weather against that Steelers pass rush, Femi, feels like a recipe for disaster for me here for the Indianapolis Colts. I actually like the Steelers quite a bit. And looking forward to DK Metcalf barbecuing Ahmad Gardner, the former Sauce, who can't be called Sauce if he's going to get burnt the way he has.
1: Sauceless. He's sauceless now. He's dry rub. Dry rub Gardner.
0: That one maybe doesn't work as well.
1: I was like, are you sure that one works as well? Maybe that's
0: it's
1: what
0: not
1: it
0: bad.
1: Is.
0: It's not bad.
1: Yeah. They asked him about Sauce and he said, who? I'm not really concerned about the DBs. So I'm sure we'll get some fun interaction between those two guys today.
0: We do have news on Raiders running back Ashton Jeanty. He is active. So Jeanty will go today for the Raiders. If you have him in fantasy, I do in a couple leagues. I'm going to play him, but just be prepared that this could not go well today for Ashton Jeanty. Mike Washington has been very impressive behind him. It feels like Jeanty is not 100%, but he's going to play Jeanty active today for the Las Vegas Raiders against the New England Patriots. Let's hit one more game here in this segment, Femi, and that is the Vikings and the Saints in New Orleans. We already told you Justin Jefferson is active for Minnesota. No Jordan Addison in the passing game for the Vikings. Alvin Kamara is active, and he will be the primary running back today, Femi, for the New Orleans Saints.
1: Yeah, funny point spread with this one. Minnesota Vikings are 4-0. They are playing a team in the New Orleans Saints who just got their doors blown off Monday night against the rival Atlanta Falcons, and we only have a 2-point spread. I think a lot of folks might see that and say, hey, just lay the points with Minnesota. I like New Orleans. I took 2.5. I also took a little bit of money line at +120 as well. I think the Saints are better than what they've shown the last couple of weeks, and I just do not believe the Vikings are anywhere close to as good as their 4-0 record. I think they're going to have to wait until after the bye week. Maybe that can then get Kyler Murray on the same page with this Kevin O'Connell offense. Something doesn't seem to be clicking. Defensively, they're all there. But an important thing, too, is Jefferson has been the headliner in terms of the injury news. The left side of the offensive line for the Vikings is completely hurt. Christian Darrisaw is not playing in the game. Donovan Jackson, their left guard, is out for the rest of the season. So this is a new left side of that offensive line for Minnesota on the road in probably a gotta-have-it kind of game for the Saints. I like New Orleans in the spot. I think the Saints win this game outright.
0: I like Minnesota a little bit, Femi, in a lower-scoring game. I think Brian Flores, after what Jeff Ulbrich and the Falcons did on Monday night to New Orleans offensive line and Tyler Shuck, I'm expecting Brian Flores to have Tyler Shuck and Kellen Moore and the New Orleans Saints offense in a blender today. Lean for me towards the Vikings. I have not bet the game, but if I had to, I think Minnesota wins the game. And I agree with you. The Vikings are not as good as 4-0 would indicate, would not be as good as 5-0 would indicate, but I do think they will get to 5-0 today. All right, the Eagles went 3-3 on their opening possession of the second half. The Jaguars have the ball, but 13 minutes to go in the third quarter. Eagles up 14-7 in London. We'll take a break. And on the other side, all the actives and inactives you need to know about for the early slate of games. We'll continue to keep you abreast of the Eagles and the Jaguars in London and hit the rest of the slate Week 5 NFL Sunday. And we will start with the Giants and the Commanders in our nation's capital right after this.
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1: 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Quick update on what's going on in London with the Jaguars and the Eagles. Jacksonville is in Philly territory, a 3rd-and-11 coming up at the Eagles 28. We are in commercial break, so presumably the Jaguars will kick a field goal if the Eagles hold here. But Philly up 14-7, 9:39 to go in the third quarter, but Jacksonville in Philly territory ahead of a 3rd-and-11. Okay, just a couple injury notes that you need to know about for the early slate of games. As we told you, Justin Jefferson active for the Minnesota Vikings, but Jordan Addison out for Minnesota. Alvin Kamara in for the New Orleans Saints. Michael Pittman Jr. on IR for the Pittsburgh Steelers, so he's out the next four games. Rico Dowdle out for Pittsburgh. Jaylen Warren will be Pittsburgh's RB1. Keenan Allen will play for the Indianapolis Colts. For the Jets and the Browns, A.D. Mitchell and Breece Hall both out for gangrene. Dolphins and the Bengals, Ja'Marr Chase and T. Higgins are both in. It looks like Chase has more of an opportunity to play a lot of snaps in this game. Per some NFL insider tweets, T. Higgins will be on a snap count and will play on, quote, the important snaps, whatever that means. Ashton Jeanty will play today for the Las Vegas Raiders, but as we told you, Christian Gonzalez and Carlton Davis are both out for the Patriots. The Giants are going to dress only two quarterbacks in this game, Jameis Winston and J.J. McCarthy. That just coming down per our friend Mike Garofolo. Stephon Diggs is out for the Commanders, but Terry McLaurin will play. Apparently, he will be on a snap count. Kyle Manungai out

0: for the Chicago Bears officially. For the Bears and the Packers coming up at Lambeau. We'll get to that game momentarily. Anton Harrison is being carted off for the Jaguars. They're starting left tackle. Former second-round pick Walker Little comes in now as the left tackle for the Jacksonville Jaguars. If that is a long-term injury for Jacksonville, that is bad news. Anton Harrison, their starting left tackle, being carted off. Will Shipley, Philly's starting running back, entered the game, has been ruled out. So it'll be Damian Pierce as the primary ball carrier in Philly the rest of the way. Trevor Lawrence, completion on 3rd and 11 to Brenton Strange. So a new set of downs coming up for the Jaguars as they threaten to tie this game in London against the Eagles. But for now, Femi, let's move on with the slate of games today in the 1 o'clock action with the Commanders and the Giants in our nation's capital. A lot of rain expected today for this battle in the NFC East.
1: Yeah, a lot of rain and a lot of money on the New York Giants, as this was about 4 earlier in the week. Now we're sitting here at 3.5, and the 3.5s are pretty cheap if you want to lay it with the Commanders. It's -102. The big news with this game, it is the return of Jaden Daniels, who's coming off of the left elbow dislocation. Now, the elbow is still injured, but he's going to wear that big brace on that left elbow. The total is at 41.5. But some reports that were coming out, Adam Schefter had a report earlier this morning talking about how doctors around the league think it's a matter of when and not if Daniels will hurt that left elbow again. So not great long term for the Washington Commanders, but for today's game, maybe he has a chance to look like the guy that we saw prior to that injury. No real betting opinion for me with this contest, just because the Jaden Daniels uncertainty, the weather, you got Jameis Winston. I think that the wheels are going to fall off eventually with that, which is why I think it's noteworthy what Mike Garofalo posted. Like, I wouldn't be shocked to see J.J. McCarthy even enter this game, to be quite honest. Like, maybe if you want some Jameis Winston under on props or something like that, because wet football, that feels like Jameis turnovers all over the place in our nation's capital. So I'm going to pass this game, but an interesting game one nonetheless.
0: One other piece of injury news to get in from the Texans-Titans game. As expected, Carnell Tate is active, got into practice in on Friday. He was questionable with a back injury. He is good to go. Carnell Tate will play today for the Tennessee Titans. As far as the Giants and the Commanders go, Femi, maybe I'm drinking the blue Kool-Aid here, certainly possible. I'm going to take the points with the Giants today. I'm believing. I'm choosing to believe. And
1: just took a couple weeks.
0: Yeah. Now that I'm on it, they'll lose by 100. The Jaden Daniels tweet that you brought up from ESPN's Adam Schefter, you're right to bring that up. And I asked some of my friends around the league about this, and I feel like the Commanders, from what I can gather, I'm not reporting anything, are not happy that this report came out. I'm not insinuating they're not happy with Schefter. It's whoever's leaking it, obviously. And I'm not going to be the first person or the last to say it. This feels like RG2. Like RG3 part 2, potentially. With RG3, he got rushed back, tore his ACL in week 1 after he got hurt in that wild card loss his rookie year to the Seahawks. If they're rushing Jaden Daniels back here, is playing with the brace, and maybe he'll be fine. But if he blows that elbow out, there's going to be some problems here going on with the Washington Commanders in Dan Quinn's third season. We also have this from Nick Underhill.
1: Let me ask you something real quick.
0: Okay. Go ahead.
1: I was just asking, do you think it's the Commanders rushing him back or is Daniels rushing back, given that he's eligible for an extension after this season?
0: Could be both. I mean, the coaching staff kind of needs to say, like, to win to keep their jobs. And my verbiage. Like, no one else is saying that they're rushing him back. Mm-hmm. But if he's at this serious risk of re-injury, you kind of have to wonder what's happening here with their franchise quarterback. Nick Underhill, who covers the Saints locally in the Louisiana area, tweeting that the Saints have, quote, a major sickness running through their locker room today. We saw this with the Texans, a bunch of their offensive linemen questionable with illness. Now it feels like members of the Saints are unhealthy. The Vikings, Femi, have been bet out to a 2.5-point road favorite here. So we're not at 3, but money coming in on Minnesota. Perhaps sports bettors know something we don't right now as it concerns this Vikings-Saints game. Washington, again, a 3.5-point favorite over the Giants, total 41.5. You better you bet, Week 5 NFL Sunday. Nick Costos, Femi Abebefe, and you on Westwood One Sports. Let's hit the Bears and the Packers, Femi, at Lambeau Field, where, you know, the Bears will be honoring the late, great Iron Mike Ditka, who passed away on Friday. Just to get this out there, I do appreciate, not obviously, you know, want anyone to pass away. Walter Payton passed away in November 1999, leading up to a Bears game at Lambeau. The Bears beat the Packers at Lambeau that week on a blocked Ryan Longwell field goal in the closing moments. Mike Ditka passes away on Friday ahead of a Bears-Packers game in Lambeau. No, not that the Bears needed any extra motivation or Ben Johnson needed extra motivation, but man, I don't know how you don't think about things like that. Rest in peace to the great Iron Mike Ditka. Femi, what do we have here with the Bears and the Packers in Lambeau?
1: Yeah, but right now we have a 1.5-point spread in the Bears-Packers game right now. The Bears are road favorite, which, I mean, that might seem small to a lot of people, given what we've seen from the Green Bay Packers so far this season, what we've seen most importantly from the Chicago Bears with their dominance. But it seems right to me. I feel like Bears, it's still Tyson Bagent on the road at Lambeau Field in the game where the Packers got to have it. It's a rivalry game as well. So I totally get why the point spread is the way it is. No strong betting opinion for me with this game. An intriguing game given the rivalry between the coaches and the teams and the organizations. But to put a bow on the point that you brought up about 1999, Brian Robinson was the Bears offensive lineman who blocked that chip shot field goal. And after the game, he said, "I think Walter Payton picked me up because I can't jump that high." That was his quote after the game, blocking the field goal in 99. So we'll see what happens on the field today. Obviously an emotional day, though, for the Chicago Bears organization.
0: I'd bet the Bears, Femi, if I had to bet the game here.
1: Yeah, I could see. Yeah. I could see anything happen in this game. I could see anything.
0: Do you agree with me where if the Packers are going to win this game, it almost has to go over the total? Do you agree or disagree with that?
1: I agree because I don't think Green Bay can stop the Bears' run game.
0: Even with no Kyle Manungai, DeAndre Swift and Roschon Johnson.
1: Yep. Yes. Even with
0: tough no Manungai. Tough to disagree. Edgerrin Cooper out for the season for the Packers, their star young linebacker. Just an update on what's happening in London. The Jaguars had to settle for a Cam Little field goal. He drills it from 34 yards out. So it's now Eagles 14, Jaguars 10. Still 7 minutes to play in the third quarter. Ton of time left in London. Eagles up 14-10. Femi, let's try and sneak one more game in here. Let's do the Broncos and the Chargers in Los Angeles, where Joe Alt, Rashawn Slater, Trevor Penning, another guard, are all out for the Chargers. Ladd McConkey is not expected to play. Quentin Johnston is out for the Chargers. And by the way, they're 0-4. Not great. For the Broncos, Patrick Surtain and Riley Moss are both out. Sean Payton takes back the play calling from Davis Webb. What's happening with the Broncos and the Chargers?
1: I can tell you that we're sitting here. Denver is a 3.5-point favorite is where we've been hanging out for much of this week. Total is at 42. Maybe the total's not low enough. I know the Denver Broncos have the injuries in the secondary. The Chargers are literally starting four rookies on the offensive line. That's what's happening with the Chargers today. So no betting opinion for me. I think Denver should be more than a field goal favorite. They are more than a field goal favorite. Desperation spot for the Chargers, but I think it's kind of seasoned down the drain for them, unfortunately.
0: Why do you think this point spread is not bigger right now?
1: Because of what we've seen from Bo Nix in this Broncos offense. Now, Sean Payton's calling the plays, which is the big development with this game. Maybe we'll see Denver reach another level. But Denver's offense has been pretty brutal so far through the first month of the season.
0: If you had to bet the game, what would you do?
1: Denver alt. That's how you do it. Like, bank on Payton and the upside of the offense, and then the Chargers just can't move the ball.
0: I love Denver as a money line parlay piece. For anyone looking to put in money line parlays today, I don't want to say the Broncos are a free square. They're only 3.5-point favorites, but I do think that Denver will win this game today in LA against the Chargers. Hour one done, hour two for you coming up on the other side. We will break down the rest of week five NFL Sunday, including the Niners and the Seahawks in Seattle, Thy Royal Prop King, Femi's Island, Best Bets, the Underdog Money Line Parlay. Keep it locked here. Countdown to kickoff.
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0: Hour number two, Countdown to Kickoff, Week 5 NFL Sunday. Nick Kostos, Femi Abebefe, you here on Westwood One Sports. We will get back to it moved with all the line movement from today's games in just a moment, but just to update everybody on what's happening, Femi, in London, the Jaguars just held on a 4th-and-3. Philly went for it, 4th-and-3 from the Jacksonville 43-yard line. Incomplete pass by Jalen Hurts, broken up by Travis Hunter. So the Jaguars will take over 1st-and-10 from their own 43. The Eagles still holding a 14-10 lead, about a little less than midway through the third quarter in Tottenham Hotspur Stadium in London.
1: Yeah, right now live spread is the Jaguars 2.5-point favorites, heavily juiced, -145. So pretty much Jags by 3, totals at 38.5. You look at the box score, outside of the penalties, Jacksonville has been the better team in this game. So as someone who's holding Eagles plus 7.5, got a little bit of Eagles money line, might need another turnover defensively here, or just a turnover since they haven't gotten one yet, for the Eagles to somehow pull off this upset, because the offense looks like they're playing in mud.
0: What's the money line right now?
1: The money line to win the game? So Jacksonville -190, Philadelphia +150.
0: I think the Eagles are going to win.
1: I hope you're right.
0: Dude, the Jaguars can't, it doesn't mean that they won't win. Jacksonville cannot run the ball. The Jaguars are averaging, well, Bashaul Tuten is 12 carries for 22 yards. He's averaging 1.8 yards per carry. The Jaguars have 2.3 yards per rush. Now, the Eagles can't run the ball either, but Philly also has the lead in this game. I actually think the Eagles are going to hold on and win this game, Femi. I might take a little Eagles live money line here.
1: I guess my question would be then, like, what happens if Jacksonville, let's say on this drive right now, they go up 17-14. Now Philadelphia has to, like, they don't have to abandon the run. They're only down by 3, and it's a one-possession game. But like, if they had to get into must-pass situations, can Philadelphia, with their current passing group, where they're giving Zach Ertz targets in 2026, can they actually make plays and execute and hold off this Jags pass rush? I'm not so sure they can.
0: Well, I'm a Jalen Hurts guy. Everyone hates Jalen Hurts except for me. Winner, Super Bowl MVP, everyone thinks he sucks. I think he's awesome. The only one, apparently.
1: Yeah. No, I tend to agree with you. Like, I think the Hurts slander is a little bit much. We've seen him show up in big games when other guys have not, my quarterback included in that one. But
0: just so people that don't know, Femi is a Cowboy. Femi, by the way, any truth to the rumor that it was you in the tunnel that told Dak Prescott that his play was embarrassing after the Cowboys lost to the Bucks on Thursday night?
1: No, my language would have been harsher. It would not have been just embarrassing. I was tweeting through it Thursday night. I tell you what, I was tweeting through it. It was just, that was just, I mean, yes, embarrassing is a good word to use, but there are some other words that we could use as well that we cannot clear on these FCC airwaves.
0: All right. We'll get to thy Royal Prop King. We will get to Femi's Island, Underdog Moneyline Parlay, and we'll tell you what's happening with the Eagles and the Jags in London. But for now, we continue with the line movement today with Week 5 NFL Sunday. And Femi, let's go to the desert, where the 1-3 Arizona Cardinals will host the 2-2 Detroit Lions. And just to tell the story again, what's happening here in this game. So the Arizona Cardinals have agreed to trade Marvin Harrison Jr. We don't know where he's going. We just know that he's going to get traded. And if you think that sounds bizarre, you're right. It does. Now, my sense is, no one has said this to me. I am not reporting anything. My sense is, if the Texans win today to improve to 1-4, I think they will be the team that trades for Marvin Harrison. If they lose and drop to 0-5, I have no idea. But Harrison is going to get traded by the Cardinals. They have made him inactive, Femi, for today's game. And just to show like how little I think people think of Marvin Harrison Jr. right now, the former 4th overall pick of the NFL draft, the betting market has not moved at all right off of this news. What are we looking at with the Lions and the Cardinals?
1: Yeah, nor should it move. And just to kind of follow up on your Harrison thought there, because like, don't you think there's more than one team involved that's not just Houston? Because like why float this out there for anybody to like hear, like, hey, like, we've all known he's been available for the last few weeks. Hell, we've known that since training camp, that you could call up and get Marvin Harrison Jr. if you want him. So why now tell this to Schefter before we play the game later on this afternoon?
0: Yeah, doesn't seem to make a lot of sense. Honestly, it feels like a fantasy football league where, like, I make a trade with somebody or agree to a trade, and then I text everyone else in the league and say, hey, like, I'm about to make this deal. Can you beat it?
1: Yeah. it makes no sense whatsoever. But, hey, we'll see what happens. But, yeah, he is not an impactful player, which, I mean, I think we were all dead wrong on that one because I thought he was being an absolute stud. And maybe he can turn things around.
0: Who didn't think that, to be fair? Like, I want to know the person that said Marvin Harrison Jr. was going to stink in the NFL after he dominated at Ohio State.
1: I mean, whoever that person is out there, I want all your wide receiver evaluations because you absolutely nailed it. Because amongst all these guys, JSN, Olave, Wilson, he was the best one out of all those guys at Ohio State. And look how his career has gone and look how those guys' careers have gone. But in this game in particular, Lions and the Cardinals, the total sky high because we all saw Detroit's offense the last 4 weeks, including last Sunday night when they were getting diced up by Bryce Young and Tet McMillan. The Lions are a 5.5-point favorite. That's gone up a little bit. There were some 4.5s at open, now up to 5.5 just because Arizona, I think we're going to look back on that week one performance just being more so the Chargers and more so being week one as opposed to some sort of sign that the Cardinals have turned a corner. No bet for me. I think that this is right. Should be more than a field goal. Should not be 6. And that's where we're hanging out. So I'm passing the game.
0: I laid the Lions here. I think they might win this game by like 17. I think they might like slam the Cardinals in this game.
1: Can the defense allow them to do that?
0: Well, I think so. Aiden Hutchinson will be going up against like a third string rookie tackle. I think he might wreck this game for Arizona on offense. And I think the Lions will name their score offensively. Now, I said that last week. They only scored 26 against Carolina. Bryce Young and Carolina's offense, bit of a different situation than Arizona's offense. So I do like the Lions in the game. And just to update everyone, Tyler, is this definitely confirmed, this interception? Because it looks like Quinyon Mitchell has picked off. Here's the review. We will find out for sure. First down, Eagles. So Quinyon Mitchell with a clean interception. Trevor Lawrence pressured. Quinyon Mitchell picks off Trevor Lawrence, Femi, and the Eagles will take over in their own territory, holding a 14-10 lead, 2 minutes and 15 seconds to go in the third quarter. Brian Thomas Jr., the intended receiver, been a disastrous season for BTJ.
1: Go Birds. Eagles now the 1.5-point favorite in the live market, total 36.5. Moneyline, Philadelphia -120, Jacksonville -105. I am holding on to the Eagles +7.5 in Moneyline. So, of course, EAGLES, Eagles for me, which sounds disgusting coming out of my mouth. But let's get it done. Let's go.
0: This has been not a well-played or well-coached game on either front.
1: No.
0: But you know what? It's what we've got on right now, so we're gonna make the best of it. Okay, You Better You Bet, Week 5 NFL Sunday, Costos, Abebefe, and you on Westwood One Sports. Femi, potential NFC title game preview in Seattle as the reigning defending world champion Seahawks host the undefeated 4-0 San Francisco 49ers. What can you tell us here, Seattle hosting San Fran?
1: Yeah, what I can tell you is that throughout the course of this week, the betting interest has been on the Seattle Seahawks amongst influential bettors here. I mean, this was three. There were some heavily juiced 2.5s at open last Sunday, but now we're 3.5 at BetMGM. Totals at 46.5. Once again, no Nick Bosa for the 49ers. They will get Mykal Williams back, their second-year pass rusher, is making his 2026 debut after a torn ACL last season, so that'll help out in the pass rush department, but the big thing to me is the matchup between Brock Purdy and Mike McDonald. We've seen it a number of times in the past, whether McDonald was the defensive coordinator with the Ravens on Christmas night or what we've seen last year as well in that Week 18 showdown that decided who was the one seed in the NFC. McDonald has gotten the better of Purdy and Shanahan. Can those guys get the lick back? We'll see what happens later on this afternoon, but I'm on the Seattle side. I laid 3 earlier in this week. I think the Seahawks flex their muscles and remind everybody that they're the best team in the NFL.
0: So why do you like Seattle in this game, Femi?
1: I just think they're just the more complete team. Like offensively, I think that they can move the ball on this Niners defense, which defensive line is a little bit shaky. Williams is back, but you can run on that Niners defensive front. And then also, too, the Seahawks defense. Leonard Williams dealing with an ankle injury, but he's back and good to go. I think the Seahawks defense, one of the best defenses, maybe the best defense in the NFL. I think they're just more complete than what San Francisco is. Niners have a bunch of injuries. They say Evans is off the injury report. We watched the game last week. Evans is clearly has like broken ribs or something going on. Like he is not himself. So Niners just not in a great spot. And also they haven't really faced tough competition. Whereas Seattle, I think they're just the best team.
0: I mean, the Niners, did slam the Rams for what it's worth. Like, that did happen.
1: Yeah, I mean, that did happen, but it was also a botched travel preparation by the Rams. Like, that was also a big factor into that game as well. So, I mean, yes, give them their credit. I'm not trying to take any credit away, but it's since then, it's been a lot of Dolphins.
0: Sounds like you're taking credit away.
1: I'm providing context. I'm providing context is what I'm doing. Like, I mean, we all, after the game, we all said, what the hell were the Rams doing going out there a day before? Like, that's a big deal. Going not halfway across the world, all the way across the world. But since then, Dolphins, Cardinals, I mean, the Broncos, okay, the Broncos are a good team, but we just saw their play caller get his duty stripped away, and the head coach is now taking over the play calling. So, like, that's what it's been since that Rams win. So, to me, I more so value the Seahawks. I think they're just the flat-out better team. I think they're the best team in the league.
0: So now that the point spread, Femi, is at 3.5 at BetMGM, I'm gonna take a bite of the San Francisco 49ers here. I think what's going to happen with Seattle offensively in this game, remember, they tried to sign Joe Mixon this week, and yep, he failed his physical. George Halani's not 100%. Price is on IR. Charbonnet's not ready to return. Kenneth Walker, maybe the MVP of the league right now on the Kansas City Chiefs. I think the Niners are going to be able to make Seattle one-dimensional. And maybe they throw the ball all over the yard on them. And JSN has a huge game. Could certainly happen. I'll take my chances with the better quarterback. At 3.5, I will bet the San Francisco 49ers here plus the points now that we have gone up to 3.5 on this NFL Sunday. And last game for us to hit, and it moved. Set the stage, Femi. All the injury stuff. Sunday Night Football with the Falcons, who've won 2 straight games in primetime, looking to make it 3 in a row as they host the Baltimore Ravens.
1: Yeah, the big injury news with this game, of course, Lamar Jackson, who was ruled out on Friday by head coach Jesse Minter. So no Lamar Jackson. It'll be Tyler Huntley starting at quarterback. Still waiting on Trey Hendrickson, whether he's going to be playing in this game. I believe he's more so on the doubtful side than he would be on the probable side.
0: He was like officially ruled out, Hendrickson.
1: Was he ruled out? Okay. Yes. I must have just missed that news. So Hendrickson was ruled out. Marlon Humphrey, it looks like he'll be good to go. Recently acquired Cam Jurgens. They're going to need another week for him to play before he can join that interior of the offensive line. And of course, we know the Falcons have their edge rusher injuries and suspensions that they came into this year with, in addition to AJ Terrell also injured as well. So with this game, a lot of injuries, but as you know, I like to bet these fallen hero spots, and I bet the Baltimore Ravens. I bet 3.5. It's 3 right now at BetMGM. I think you need that hook. Like, I don't think you want to be betting +3. You need the hook, so make sure to shop around. Get the 3.5 if you can find it for Baltimore. It just feels like after 2 dominant primetime wins, one over the Packers, one over the Saints most recently, like, the Falcons now have gotten a lot of people's attention. That's usually when you want to be on the other side. The total's at 43.5. I get it because Lamar's not playing, but I would tend to lean a little bit towards the over because this Falcons offense, since Penix came back, has been electric. And I think Huntley, like, he's one of the more accomplished quarterbacks that we have, backup quarterbacks, I should say, that we have in this league. So I don't think this has to be completely, wow, Ravens offense is going to look terrible. And now that he's also gotten all the reps throughout the week of practice. So slight lean to the over, but 3.5 plus the points with the Baltimore Ravens is the bet for me.
0: I agree 100% with you. I like the Ravens, but I have to get 3.5 with Baltimore, Femi.
1: Yep.
0: Have to get +3.5 with the Ravens. Is your best guess that the Falcons win a close game, or would you advocate for a Ravens bet on the money line?
1: I mean, my Falcons win close game, but I wouldn't hate anybody that has the Ravens on the money line. You know, I think it's not a coin flip game, slight edge to Atlanta, but given the price +150 or higher, like, you can talk me into that.
0: Yeah, and +3.5. Has to be 3.5. I do like the Ravens. And just to get this in, Femi, because it's one of the biggest games of the year in the NFL, what about tomorrow night with the Bills and the Rams in Los Angeles on Monday night, where my best guess is DJ Moore does not play for the Buffalo Bills? What about Monday Night Football quickly to wrap this segment?
1: Yeah, and if DJ Moore doesn't play, that's why we're seeing the Rams as a 3.5-point favorite at BetMGM. The total is 54.5, which you understand why. SoFi Stadium, indoors, Josh Allen, Matthew Stafford, these weapons that the Rams have against a Buffalo Bills defense that I've been very critical of through the first 4 weeks of this season here. Slight lean to the Rams, but I think you needed the Rams at 3. Now that it's 3.5. Not a whole lot to do there. I wouldn't hate anyone that took the 3.5 because you are getting 3.5 points with one of the best quarterbacks in the NFL in Josh Allen. But I think the Bills' defense is just in a little bit of a rough spot going up against this Rams offense that's getting healthier.
0: The Eagles on a 3rd-and-13 just now. Jaguars send zero blitz, so like no one back to help.
1: Yep.
0: Dontavian Wicks runs right past the corner, Monteric Brown, and is wide open for a touchdown, and Jalen Hurts overthrew him by about 10 yards. Now, had in his face, but that's a throw that Jalen Hurts absolutely has to make.
2: Oh, my goodness.
0: Yeah, it's brutal. Like Wicks is wide, runs right past the corner again. Zero blitz, nobody back to help. If Hurts puts the ball on the money, it is a walk-in touchdown for Dontavian Wicks. Instead, incomplete. The Eagles just punt. They fail to down it inside the five, bounces into the end zone. So the Jaguars will take over first and 10 from their own 20 when they come out of commercial break. At the end of the third quarter, Eagles holding a 14-10 lead. All right, we've hit every game on the board, which means it's time to take a break, and on the other side, Thy Royal Prop King will take a trip to Femi's Island, give you the Moneyline Underdog Parlay, a little survivor advice, as well as Countdown to Kickoff rolls on right after this, presented by BetMGM.
3: The Falcons and Michael Penix Jr. are suddenly one of the NFL's hottest teams. Could they win their third in a row facing the Ravens? Sunday Night Football, Falcons, Ravens, Westwood One Sports.
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0: approaching the betting window. It is your prop king, Nick Kostos. 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

0: We've reached the end of the third quarter, by the way, in London. Eagles up 14-10 on the Jaguars. The Prop King off to a 1-0 start. Parker Washington over receiving yards. He is well over already. So we're feeling good at the moment right now in thy royal prop kingdom with your friendly neighborhood wide receiver, Peter Parker Washington, going over his receiving yards. So we move on now to the Patriots and the Raiders. And I said this last week, and I will hold to it. If you see Brock Bowers and his receiving yards number starts with a 7, it's wrong. Whether he goes over or under, it's wrong. We need to start thinking about Brock Bowers like he's Justin Jefferson or Ja'Marr Chase or Jackson Smith and Jigba. 76.5 needs to be 10 to 15 yards higher for Brock Bowers. Brock Bowers over receiving yards. Michael Mayer, anytime touchdown for the Las Vegas Raiders. Bengals and the Dolphins. Chase and Higgins are both active. I think the Bengals are going to run the ball with a lot of success today, like the Vikings did last week. Let's go Chase Brown, as our friend Brad Evans would say. Getting down with my man Chase Brown. I like when Brad says that. Chase Brown over rushing yards. Like that quite a bit. Jalen Wright, anytime touchdown. The price is right for the Miami Dolphins. Texans and the Titans, 2 yardage props in this game because it's 2 of my guys. Number 1, Jalen Knoll. Bet him every week. We're 3-1 so far. 20.5 is the number. Jalen Knoll over receiving yards. And remember last week when I told you Carnell Tate had the same receiving yards number that he had the week before when he went over? Well, it was 44.5 last week. He had 145 yards. This week, the number is 45.5. Okay. I don't care who's calling plays. You got anyone. Have Brian Flores call plays on defense for the Texans. I don't care. Carnell Tate over 45.5 receiving yards. Anytime touchdown. How about Sean's son, Woody Marks? Hopefully does a better job than the Nets GM. Woody Marks, anytime touchdown for the Texans. Jets and the Browns. So Denzel Boston's been an absolute monster so far this year, but the weather sucks locally here in New York, and Boston's average depth of target's way down the field. I think we're going to see some dinking and dunking today from Deshaun Watson, which should benefit not Boston, the second-round wide receiver, but KC Immaculate Concepcion, the first-round receiver, over 42.5 receiving yards. KC Concepcion, anytime touchdown for the Cleveland Browns. Steelers and the Colts. Ahmad Gardner will be one-on-one today with DK Metcalf. Say less. DK Metcalf over 52.5 receiving yards, 2 anytime touchdowns. Darnell Washington, who is 6 foot, 7 foot, 8 foot, what? Darnell Washington anytime touchdown. And with Michael Pittman on IR, some people like Roman Wilson to be Aaron Rodgers' target opposite DK Metcalf. What about the second round pick, Jeremy Bernard? And yes, Jeremy is how Eddie Vedder says the name Jeremy in the classic Pearl Jam song. Jeremy spoken. So Jeremy Bernard and Darnell Washington, anytime touchdowns. Vikings and the Saints. Do we have a number on Justin Jefferson now that he's officially in the lineup? I'm going to look this up quickly here to see, do we have the JJ number? Stand by. Justin Jefferson, 84.5. First game back in Louisiana. Over. Big time on JJ. JJ hits 100+, Justin Jefferson over. And look, we know what Brian Flores is going to do. He's going to send the blitz all day at Tyler Shuck and the Saints, which means Shuck's going to be trying to beat the blitz deep. And if he does, I believe that the receiver that he will beat the blitz with is Bryce. Lance, make her dance. Lance, make her dance. You know, Trey's brother. It's true. He is Trey Lance's brother. Bryce Lance, anytime touchdown. Commies and the Giants. No Stephon Diggs. Do you know who an absolute star is? And I mean that. Antonio Williams, rookie wide receiver for Washington. Antonio Williams over receiving yards and anytime touchdowns. Look, the Commanders are on Ozempic. They just cut the fat man. Katron Allen is cut by the Commanders. He's now on the Miami Dolphins. Austin Eckler, stone cold Austin Eckler for the Washington Commanders, anytime touchdown. And we've seen tight end score on the Commanders this year. Isaiah likely to score a touchdown today against Washington. So likely an Eckler, your anytime touchdowns. Bears and the Packers. Colston Loveland should eat today with no Edgerrin Cooper. Colston Loveland over 38.5 receiving yards. This is my favorite anytime touchdown prop of the day. So we know that Kyle Manun guy's out for the Bears. DeAndre Swift has had fumbling issues this year for the Bears, especially down by the goal line. If the Bears get down by the goal line, maybe they'll go to Swift. But why can't they go to Roschon Johnson? Roschon Johnson anytime touchdown for the Chicago Bears. Broncos and the Chargers. Buckle your seatbelts for a couple narrative bets here. So, Pat Bryant's on IR for Denver. right? Sean Payton's taken back the play calling. Do you know who's been invisible this year thus far for Denver in the receiving core? Do you know who Sean Payton has dialed up many passing plays for in the past? Do you know who went to college with Bo Nix at Oregon? The answer, Troy Franklin. Troy Franklin over receiving yards, Troy Franklin, anytime touchdown. Lions and the Cardinals. Sometimes, no matter where you vote politically, and we don't judge whatever you want to do on the show, sometimes you wake up and decide, today, I'd like to own the libs. If you would like to own the libs, perhaps consider a bet on Tesla. Isaac Tesla over receiving yards and anytime touchdown. He's getting tons of targets right now in the Lions in the passing game. We saw it on Sunday night against Carolina. And look, like Amon-Ra and J-Mo and Gibbs could also have big games. I'll take a shot on Tesla. Buy low on Isaac. Can you buy low on Teslas at this point? Let me tell you something. Those, what are those things called? The cyber vans? The cyber trucks?
1: Cyber truck.
0: Those things are hideous. Not a political statement, just like the cars are ugly. Seahawks and the Niners. Christian McCaffrey over receiving yards. How about Torrey Horton last week? We bet his anytime touchdown, he scored. Let's do it again. Torrey Horton, here's a who. Insert the Phil Leotardo joke. Take the word who, add an extra syllable. Imagine Phil Leotardo saying it. Oh, Phil, those Islander tickets. How about that humidity? Great show. Torrey Horton, anytime touchdown. And then the Falcons and the Ravens. Zay Flowers is going to play. And October showers bring Zay Flowers. Flowers over receiving yards. And I do this work so you don't have to. I went this morning and I poured over Baltimore preseason stats. And do you know what I found? That Tyler Huntley in the preseason threw one passing touchdown. He threw that touchdown to Chris in the midnight hour. She wants more, more, more.
1: You gonna finish it?
0: I mean, not if you're gonna laugh, I'm gonna laugh. Chris Moore, huge price. Obviously, like beer or pizza money on these. Chris with the rebel, yeah. Chris Moore, anytime touchdown for the Baltimore Ravens. And those are thy royal props for week 5, NFL Sunday. And with that, get your suntan lotion, get your passport, and let's take a tropical vacation.

0: Last week was a feline fixture, but this week in the ATL, we have a barrel of the birds on Sunday night football between the Ravens and the Falcons. For Baltimore, we lean into the fallen hero spot. One of the most accomplished backups in the NFL, a Pro Bowler. After the Pro Bowl, used to be played on the island, but a Pro Bowler nonetheless. He can call his own number, and he will tonight to get us to the window. Give me Tyler Huntley at 21-1. And for the Falcons, the Dirty Birds, we go with a pass catcher who's gotten the second most targets since Michael Penix returned to the lineup, a former first round pick. While everyone's worried about Bijan and Brian Robinson or Drake London and Kyle Pitts, it will be Jahan Dotson who reaches pay dirt like he did on Monday night. But this time, he'll be the first to do it. So it's Tyler Huntley, Jahan Dotson, and I'll see you on the island.
1: Now, far be it for me to ever criticize Femi's Island here, but you did have it, like, ready-made for you since they play in the Mercedes-Benz Dome in Atlanta. Make it in the Benz to Jahan Dotson, like the line in Gold Digger. You did have that right in front of you.
0: We don't want to be a gold digger on the island, but we do hope for many riches, my friend.
1: All right, so hopefully Jahan Dotson and then Snoop Huntley, the anytime touchdown scorers, first touchdown scorers today for Femi on the island. All right, thank you to Femi's Island, and thanks to me for the Prop King. Just a quick update on what's happening in London with the Eagles and the Jaguars. Philly just punts. I think they went 3 and out. Yeah, here was Philly's possession just now. Damian Pierce, 1 yard loss. Full start.
0: Oh, sweet.
1: Offensive pass interference. Incomplete pass, punt. Not great. Jacksonville will have a 1st and 10 in their own territory when we come out of the commercial break. Eagles up 14-10 in London, 12 minutes to go in the fourth quarter. All right, we'll do that in a second here. But first, Femi, underdog money line parlay for you today.
0: Yeah, let's go 3 legs with this one. I'm going to go Raiders over Patriots, Saints over Vikings, and why not? Let's have some fun. Sunday Night Football, Ravens over Falcons, pays out plus 1275. 3 legs, dogs will be barking this afternoon and evening.
1: Yeah, I'm going to be cowardly again here. I just have a two-teamer. Give me the Cleveland Browns to beat and like all the betting actions on the Jets. Are there any threes on the board, Femi, at all? Because we're close to three at BetMGM right now with the Jets.
0: I see 2.5 minus 115. I see a minus 120, but yeah, we might get there in the next 15.
1: I'll go against that here. I'll play the Browns and the Raiders to win outright today. Plus 445. Normally, I like to have more teams, but I gotta keep it real. I don't really see a lot of underdog. I wanted to put the Giants in. You know what? Let's put the Giants in.
0: Yeah, it's your squad, man. Yeah.
1: It is my squad. Adding the Giants makes it plus 1,300. So Giants, Raiders, Browns, 3-team money line parlay. Let's do it. Giants, Raiders, Browns, 3-team money line parlay, plus 1,300. I'm going to put that one in during the break. We absolutely love it. All right. Femi, if we were alive in Survivor, which, to be clear, we dead.
0: Yeah.
1: We've
0: been dead. Perhaps.
1: Yeah. We bolted up. Fork in the light socket. Don't do that, please. What would you do today in Survivor if you were still alive, which, again, to be clear, we are not? And would we have taken the Cowboys on Thursday night?
0: Oh, my goodness. I mean, Cowboys Thursday night was like, it's like reminiscent to Niners or Rams last year against the Niners, right? Like Thursday night, banged up team. And it's like, oh, they should win. And then just like everything goes wrong. Maybe not as fully.
1: Yes, except in that game, we were going up against Kyle Shanahan. And in this game, we were going up against Todd Bowles. So this would have been even worse.
0: Yeah, Todd Bowles, who tried to give the game away at the end there, but Dallas said, nope, we don't want that, in particular Jake Ferguson. This week, the betting market is going against this team. I don't care. I don't see it. It would be Houston. That's the team that I would suggest. Like, I think it's the Texans.
1: Not the Bengals?
0: Like, that defense. No, I just like the teams with the defense. And, like, I still believe in Houston's defense. Like, this is a massive drop-off in competition from a quarterback standpoint. It's Allen, Burrow, Dak in the first 4 weeks, and now it's Cam Ward. Like they're going to be looking at this being like, oh, man, this is light work. They could pitch a shutout, honestly, in this game. It would be the Texans, especially with the urgency of DeMeco Ryans taking over the play calling.
1: I would take Cincinnati just because I think the Dolphins are the worst team in the league. another penalty for the Jaguars. They're up to 10 now for 85 yards for the game. Second and 18 coming up. Femi, if the Eagles hold on to win this game, does it change how you view the balance of power in the NFC East?
2: I still think Philly's going to win it. I mean, I guess I never really was like, hey, Dallas, the Cowboys, all this stuff. So I still think Philly's going to win it. It's just going to be a mid. I think it's going to be a mid-off in that division. Like, we all thought the mid-off was going to be like the NFC South or some of these other. I think the NFC East is actually going to be the mid-off. Like, Philly hasn't been super impressive. Now, they're going to get healthier, but Dallas, their defense is just in such a brutal place. Offensively, they'll be much better than what we saw Thursday night, but defensively, I don't know how they find the answers. Maybe Joey Porter Jr. will fix everything when he recovers from his illness, but man, that was brutal. That was rough. What about Jacksonville? Because I haven't bought the Jags best AFC thing. And to me, this is more what I expect from Jacksonville.
1: I still think the Jaguars are awesome, even if they lose this game. I still like Jacksonville a lot, even if they lose. And I still think they're a contender to win the AFC, even if they drop this game against the Eagles.
2: Yeah, I think even if they win, I'm still not there. I see the ceiling, but I don't see the down-to-down consistency.
1: So the Jaguars had a second and 18 and hit Parker Washington for about 15 yards, and then a Trevor Lawrence, like 15-yard scramble, just got a first down. So the Jaguars are into Eagles territory right now. At the Eagles 41, touchdown takes the lead, field goal cuts the lead to one. So we're going to have a pretty good finish here, I think, in London between the Eagles and the Jacksonville Jaguars. Before we hit the final break of the show, just to keep everybody updated in the betting markets right now, Houston is off of 7, as we told you earlier. The Texans are 6.5-point favorites. Minnesota out to a 2.5-point road favorite in New Orleans. Remember, Nick Underhill, who ace beat reporter for the Saints, reporting that there's an illness going through the Saints locker room in a big way on Sunday morning. Perhaps that's the reason why we've seen betting attention on the Minnesota Vikings. The Steelers are out to 3 at home against the Indianapolis Colts. The Jets are almost at 3 at home against the Cleveland Browns. And it looks like the Bengals might go back up to 7.5. We are at a juiced 7 for Cincinnati on the road in Miami, with Ja'Marr Chase and T. Higgins both set to play today for the Cincinnati Bengals. Bashaul Tuten with a 13-yard run for the Jags. First and 10 for the Eagles, 28. Under 9 minutes to play in London. Eagles up 14-10. On the other side, best bets to wrap up the show. And I don't think this game, there's no way it's going to be over in the next 20 minutes. But we'll let you know what's happening in London with the Eagles and the Jags right after this.
3: Hollywood hosts a possible Super Bowl preview when the NFL's last two MVPs face off. Josh Allen leads the Bills into SoFi against Matthew Stafford and the Rams on Monday Night Football. Westwood One Sports.
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5: You can't even believe what's happening in this Jaguars-Eagles game. So third and goal here, pass to Parker Washington. He's going to get tackled, pushed out of bounds at the five. Have to kick at this point, right? To make it 14-13?
6: At the five, this is 50-50. I lean towards going for it at the five-yard line. Like, are
5: they're
6: you
5: going for
6: back
5: it. Liam Cohen's like chomping away into his headset here.
6: I agree with this call. I think you have to go for this one. And because if you don't get it, it's like, okay, you at least have Philadelphia pinned back down deep in their own territory. Unless you, like, I don't know, like you throw the ball and intercept in the end zone and it's a touchback.
5: Here we go. All right. So Lawrence out of the shotgun, fourth and goal from the five, 14-10 Eagles, 6:45 to play. Running back to his left, LaQuint Allen, Jacoby Myers in motion from the right to the left. Lawrence drops back to pass, looking right, looking over the middle, steps up, throws, incomplete, intended for Jacoby Myers out of the end zone. This is a Liam Cohen, and I love Liam Cohen. This is a Jacksonville Jaguar disaster class in this game. And we were in commercial break during I've been watching football for almost 40 years. This is one of the most pathetic goal-to-go sequences, I think, in the history of the National Football League, what the Jaguars just did. I'm going to read this to everybody. First and goal from the one after a 27-yard pass to Brenton Strange.
6: From the one.
5: From the one. First and goal from the one. False start, first and goal from the six. 2-and-2-yard gain. Delay of game. Trevor Lawrence, incomplete pass to Brian Thomas, where he caught the ball and then couldn't get both feet in bounds. Then another delay of game. So two on the same goal-to-go sequence. Trevor Lawrence, you never see him get demonstrative like this, screaming at center Robert Hainsey and spiked the ball right in his face. Third and goal, Parker Washington, 9-yard pass. And then the fourth and goal, incomplete intended for Myers. They come away with nothing, and the Eagles take over up 14-10. It is honestly, like, I got nothing really going on this game, like a small teaser on the Jaguars. It's whatever. That is pathetic from Trevor Lawrence, Liam Cohen, and the Jaguars. Pathetic.
6: Are the after the fact, Andy's going to say that they should have kicked at the end of the first half and then kicked here, they'd be up 16-14. is that what everyone's going to say?
5: Because
6: the game
5: would have
6: played out that way.
5: End of the first half, whatever. I think I actually would have kicked there. Because you think the Eagles offense is going to beat you? Then a field goal wins the game and your kicker could bang it home from 65.
6: End of the first half, you also don't get the benefit of, like, if you do get stopped, they're pinned back deep. Like, end of the first half is just end of the first half. Eagles get the ball reset the third quarter.
5: I think you go for that. End of the first half, no problem. I think there you actually have to kick.
6: So I think we have it reversed. I kick end of first half. I go on fourth and goal from the five in this situation.
5: All right, so 14-13 in any way.
6: If it's 14-13, then you kick. Yeah. 14-13 is probably worse.
5: What, are the Eagles going to close the game out here and win the game on offense? Like, they haven't done anything, really. This Hurts missed Dontavian Wicks on a wide-open touchdown. Anyway, we got to get to the bets. We'll tell you what happens as this game continues to wrap. Under six to play. Philly with the ball up 14-10. Let's drop the dope-ass beat and get to the bets. 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Femi, we'll have to motor through this here. The Patriots, 3.5-point home favorites against the Raiders, total of the game, 45.
6: Yeah, no bet for me with the side or the total. I do have the Raiders in my underdog moneyline parlay, so a small bet on the Raiders on the moneyline, but that's how I'd lean with this game, given the cornerback injuries for the New England Patriots.
5: Yeah, Raiders plus 3.5 for

0: By the way, Jalen Hurts, incomplete pass on third down. Eagles go three and out, about to punt it back to Jacksonville. Still need a touchdown to win the game. Absolutely, I feel like should have kicked a field goal. And I'm always erring on the side of aggression. I think they needed to kick that field goal there. It would be 14-13, but the Jags will get the ball back here momentarily as we are under 6 minutes to play in London. The Bengals, Femi, touchdown favorites on the road in Miami, total of 45.
1: Laid 6.5 with Cincinnati a couple days ago. I would still lay 7 now that Chase and Higgins and those guys are in this game. I don't think Miami can keep up with them. And also Cincinnati's defense should be able to hold that lead as well. So lay it with the Bengals in this game.
0: Parker Washington returned to midfield. That's where the Jaguars will start their drive. 5:27 to go, needing a touchdown to take the lead against the Eagles. No bet for me on the Bengals and Dolphins. I consider Bengals teasers if it went up to 7.5 in between now and kickoff. Jersey Meadowlands, Femi, the Jets, 2.5-point home favorites against the Browns, 38.5 the total.
1: Do we skip Texans, Titans? But we can do Browns, Jets right here real quick. But no bet for me in this game. I think I get why the Jets are the favorite with Cleveland coming off of the 3 straight victories, but no real strong opinion. I'm rooting for Cleveland, though, just because of some season-long bets.
0: Yeah, I would bet the Browns if I had to bet the game. And yes, bet MGM for whatever reason, knock Texans, Titans in rotation order all the way down, which is why I think the confusion there.
1: Oh.
0: We will move on to the Steelers and the Colts, Femi. Pittsburgh, a 3-point home favorite, total 42. I bet Pittsburgh minus 2.5 earlier in the week, one of my favorite bets of the week. No play for me at 3, but I do like the Steelers in the game.
1: Yeah, no bet for me with this game either. I think if you wanted to bet Pittsburgh, you should have done it like Nick did earlier in the week. I think at this point, it's a little bit too much of a price to pay. I do not have interest in Indianapolis, given the spot. We're in London last week, now on the road this week.
0: So I like the Steelers against the Indianapolis Colts. A Trevor Lawrence completion to Jacoby Myers down to about the 32-yard line. So the Jaguars in business, again, need a touchdown to take the lead. It feels like if Jacksonville scores a touchdown, the game's over. The Eagles offense has done nothing in this half. Okay, Vikings and the Saints in New Orleans. Minnesota, 2.5-point road favorite, total 41.5. Justin Jefferson will play for the Vikings, an illness reportedly going through the Saints locker room. No play on this game for me, Femi. If I had to, I would bet the Vikings minus the 2.5 and moneyline minus 140.
1: Yeah, I took Saints plus 2.5. I also have some Saints plus 120 on the money line. Didn't know about this illness that has spread throughout the Saints locker room here, so I guess we'll see how this one plays out this afternoon. But I just like the spot for New Orleans and Minnesota. They're more of a mediocre team than they are a 4-0 team. I think we're going to see that this afternoon.
0: Commanders and the Giants in our nation's capital. We are close to this going down to 3, but the number is still Commanders minus 3.5. 41.5 is the total, Femi, for the Commies and the Giants.
1: If this hits 3, I will lay the 3 with Washington. I think at that point it's a little bit crazy. And I'm saying this as someone who's bet the Giants the last 2 weeks. I've been in on the Giants. I think they've been undervalued. Now they're getting towards being a little bit overvalued with Jaden Daniels now returning. I know the field's going to be slick and all that. It's going to be a downpour, but it should not be 3. So if it's 3, I'll bet Washington.
0: Yeah, I like the Giants at anything more than 3. Giants plus the points. The Giants battle tested in the rain since all it does is rain here in the north. It's rained every Sunday thus far since the start of the NFL season. I guess better now than during the summer. Bears and the Packers in Lambeau. The Bears down to a 1-point road favorite. So all the action the last couple days has been on the underdog Packers. Total of the game, Femi, is 47.
1: No betting opinion for me with this game here. I can't wait to watch it. We'll see how this unfolds. I'm assuming something just took place in London, though.
0: Fourth down coming up for the Jaguars. Batted down pass by the Eagles. So 4th and 5 for Jacksonville. Can't kick a field goal. I guess they could, but I mean, they're committed now to going forward on 4th down. So 4th and 5 coming up for Jacksonville. Please continue.
1: Chips to the center of the table. But yeah, I think this is just a game that it's going to be obviously highly emotional after the passing of Mike Ditka on Friday. Can't wait to watch this one, but I think that this is just right. Bears should be a short favorite on the road. They are a short favorite on the road.
0: Lean to the Bears for me, but no bet on the game with the Bears and the Packers. We'll tell you. Okay, so 4th and 5 here for the Jaguars at the about 27-yard line. Trevor Lawrence drops back to pass out of the shotgun, throwing deep towards the end zone, towards Parker Washington. Oh, my God. That is an unbelievable catch by Parker Washington. Touchdown, Jaguars. He beats Reek Wallen on the play. Touchdown, Jags. Extra point will make it 17-14 on 4th and 5. It is a beautiful pass by Lawrence, a better catch by Parker Washington, who is the Jaguars' top wide receiver. Touchdown, Jaguars. Extra point will give them a 3-point lead. Still 3:20 to go for the Eagles' offense. We got to motor through the rest of these bets here. Texans laying 6.5 at the Titans, 37.5 the total.
1: Yeah, I'm going to bet Houston. I don't know why this is 6.5. I disagree with that. I think the Texans' defense finally flexes their muscles on an NFL team.
0: I bet Houston earlier in the week. I don't love the line movement towards Tennessee, but I like the Texans as well. Broncos, 3.5-point road favorites at the Chargers and their hurt offensive line. Cam Little missed the extra point. So 16-14. Field goal wins the game for the Eagles here. Jake Elliott has a big leg. Chargers starting rookies on the offensive line, total of 42.
1: No bet for me in this game. I get why the Broncos are more than a field goal favorite. Too many injuries.
0: Broncos as a money line parlay piece for me. I laid the Lions, Femi, -5.5 on the road in Arizona, total 54.5.
1: I think the Lions should be more than a field goal favorite, but not six. They are that, so I'm going to pass this game. So no bet. We're good.
0: We are off 3.5. We are down to 3 with the Seahawks and the Niners, so your time to grab 3.5, it looks like, has ended. Seattle -3, 46.5. I told you earlier in the show, I bet some San Francisco 3.5. Now we're at 3, and Femi, you like the Seahawks, right?
1: I do like the Seahawks at 3. It is a bet on the Seattle Seahawks. Bet it earlier in the week. I would still bet it right now. I think we see that matchup favor Mike McDonald yet again against Shanahan and Purdy.
0: And we will close Sunday Night Football in Hotlanta. Snoop Huntley starting in place of Lamar Jackson. The Falcons, a juiced 3-point favorite, but it is 3, not 3.5 at home. Total is 43.5.
1: It's the fallen hero spot. If you can find a 3.5, it's a bet on the Ravens. You must bet 3.5, though. Do not bet +3. Baltimore, bet +3.5. I think Baltimore keeps this one close.
0: I agree completely with that school of thought. All right. Do you have a live money line here on Jaguars Eagles?
1: Yes. Let me scroll up real quick right now on the BetMGM app. I see Jags -210, -325, Eagles +240. Did something happen on the kick return? I don't know, but it's now
0: that's
1: it's
0: not
1: off
0: happened
1: the
0: yet. Okay. That's not happened, yeah, at least what I can see yet.
1: Gotcha. But yeah, Jacksonville was -320. Now we are off the board with a spread total and money line, but it was -320 +240 was the last number that I saw in the money line with this one. So,
0: a good kick return.
1: Big miss extra point, though.
0: Kick return out to the 35 for the Eagles. So here's the situation. We're going off the air here in about 45 seconds, but Jalen
1: Hurts. -210 +160 now, by the way.
0: Jalen Hurts looking for a game-winning drive here. Cam Little missed the extra point after the Trevor Lawrence touchdown to Parker Washington, put the Jaguars up 16-14. Little pulls the extra point, so now a field goal wins the game for the Eagles, if they could even get into field goal range. 3:13 left to play. Femi, I will talk to you in a couple days, or not, my friends. Wishing you good luck on your bets today and with everything else, my friend.
1: I really appreciate that. Good luck with the bets, everybody. Go Eagles. I'm rooting for Philadelphia to win this game. They're good with the +7.5, but let's go ahead and get the money line home and enjoy Sunday.
0: All right. Wishing everyone minimal sweats, winning bets, the absolute very best of luck. Enjoy.
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1: Week 5 in the National Football League. We are off and running. We got a darn good one going on in London between Jacksonville and Philadelphia. Thank you for starting NFL Week 5 with us as we're at the quarter pole of the National Football League season. One game in the can on Thursday night, one ending. We got about a minute and 50 seconds to go in the fourth quarter. Jacksonville has a two-point lead on the Eagles, 16-14. It's 3rd and 8, and I'm not 100% sure why Jacksonville just threw a pass. It was knocked down, stopping the clock. A lot of questions about the way Liam Cohen has handled a lot of situational football today. The head coach of the Jaguars getting very cute around the goal line on first and second and third and goal-to-go situations. I don't quite understand why they're not making Philadelphia burn their timeouts here in the final 2 minutes of this game. But it is 16-14. Jags have the ball, two-point lead. They just scored and missed the extra point. This time they do run the ball on 3rd and 8. It's a handoff to Bashaul Tootin, who picks up about 7 with a minute 46 to go on 3rd and 8, bringing up 4th down. And now Philadelphia will use a timeout, and they're going to get the football back. They did have a chance to get a game-winning or go-ahead score on their previous drive, but a big sack on 2nd down set up a 3rd and 20. Jalen Hurts threw a screen pass to Dallas Goedert that went basically nowhere. They punted the football back. But between the Eagles' defense doing their job and some very questionable play calling, Philadelphia is going to get the football back. Jacksonville is going to be punting from about their own. Well, they'll snap it at about the 30, and the Eagles will have the ball, a minute 46 to go with one timeout, down 2. They can get themselves into field goal range, and Jake Elliott might win this thing. How do we get to this point in the London game?
2: Play fake, boot. Lawrence throwing, hitting Parker Washington, and Washington slips a tackle inside the 20. Washington heading for the end zone. Touchdown, Jacksonville. It will be another up-the-middle run. Shipley busts a tackle and finds pay dirt. Touchdown, Philadelphia. A deep fade pulled in by Cooper. He's already got 3 touchdowns. Make it 4. Eagles bring pressure. Lawrence. Deep pass. Oh, what a pass. Oh, my God.
1: It has been a pretty up and down, back and forth, a little bit ugly football game, but it's been entertaining. It's 16-14, minute 35 to go. Jacksonville just punted, and Philadelphia, with one timeout left, has to get about 25, 30 yards to get their kicker into field goal range. In the ball game so far, Jalen Hurts, 17 of 33 for 180 passing yards, a touchdown. He's only got 2 rushing yards in this football game. That killed my parlay. No Saquon, no Tank Bigsby. Will Shipley started in this ball game in the backfield as the starting running back. 5 carries, 6 yards. Did have the touchdown run from the 1-yard line. But Shipley got hurt, and Damian Pierce, who, yes, that Damian Pierce, who was called up from the practice squad early this in the last week or so, 10 carries, 17 yards. So not a lot on the ground for Philadelphia. Jacksonville doing a good job of bottling up this patchwork running back room that the Eagles brought to London. As for receiving numbers, Darius Cooper, who you probably don't have but should on your fantasy team, caught 2 touchdowns last week, 2 catches, 71 yards, and a 62-yard touchdown that you just heard there from the NFL Network. Dontavian Wicks, 3 catches, 47 yards, 4 catches, and 36 yards for the rookie Mekhi Lemon. On the other side, Trevor Lawrence, 331 passing yards. 2 touchdowns, 1 interception in this ballgame. Bashaul Tootin, 22 carries, 72 yards. Also, Tootin has got a couple of balls for 24 yards. Parker Washington, another monster game. 6 catches, 124 yards, and 2 touchdowns. And my wife has him on her fantasy team, so I am getting smoked, absolutely smoked by my wife in fantasy football. 16-14, Jags with the lead. Philly with the football, a minute 31 to go. And we have a penalty, a false start penalty on Philadelphia. And it's now 2nd and 15. The first down pass was incomplete to Goddard, and now it'll be Jalen Hurts in the gun. Again, a minute 31 to go, down by 2. They have to pick up about 30 yards to get into field goal range. 20, 30, maybe a few more. I don't know. Hurts throws a pass to the sideline, caught by Dontavian Wicks, picking up about 9, 10, something like that. They got 9. All right, third down now for the Philadelphia Eagles as we are getting near the end of this one. The clock is winding down. All the other games are getting ready to kick off. There's so many games dripping with intrigue, and this London game is coming down to the wire. 3rd and 5, 1:27 to go. Eagles have the football with 1 timeout, down 2. Again, Jacksonville just scored a touchdown. Their kicker, Cam Little, missed the extra point, which sets the Eagles up in business. First down catch from Dontavian Wicks, and they will give him the first down near the 50-yard line, 1:18 to go, and the clock continues to roll. The Eagles do have that timeout in their back pocket. They have kicked off at Lambeau Field, Bears and Packers. The Titans already have the football. Let's see here. Check that. The Texans have kicked off. That one's already moved about 2 minutes into the game. It's scoreless Texans and Titans. Let's see. Big day, big start there for Cam Ward and company. They're already into Houston territory, which they're down to the 22-yard line of the Houston Texans, which is incredible considering DeMeco Ryan said, I'm taking back the play calling. I've had enough. Raiders and Patriots just kicked off. Vikings and Saints in New Orleans have just kicked off. Browns and Jets have already kicked off. Colts and Steelers have kicked off, as have the Giants and Commanders. And we have our first touchdown of the day. Jacory Kroski-Merritt in from a couple of yards out for the Washington Commanders. And they take an early 6-0 lead with the extra point to come. We have a touchdown in the Bengals and Dolphins game. It's 7-0 Cincinnati. Joe Burrow threw a touchdown pass to not Jamar Chase. Sorry. Not T. Higgins. Sorry. Not Chase Brown. Sorry. It actually went to Mike Gesicki. So hopefully you have Mike Gesicki on your fantasy team because he's already caught the touchdown pass, and it is 7-0 Bengals on top of the Dolphins. That drive took 57 seconds for them to go, for Cincinnati to go up on top. Philadelphia inside the 35-yard line of the Jaguars with a big pass by Jalen Hurts. 25 seconds to go. They are in field goal range. They have a timeout in their back pocket. Jags just stopped the clock using one of their final timeouts. And again, it's 25 seconds left. Jags up 16-14 on the Eagles. That game is in London, as all the rest of these games have just begun to kick off. Teams are driving. They're on their way. Raiders and Patriots. New England's got the football on their own 25-yard line. Vikings have the ball at their own 41-yard line at New Orleans. The Jets have the football at their own 29-yard line. 12:38 to go in the first stanza as they're taking on the Cleveland Browns. Colts and Steelers wrap out midfield. Indianapolis has the ball, 12:21 to go in the first quarter. But we're keeping an eye, of course, for you on that Bears and Packers game as well. And there is a cloud and a heavy heart in that one as we lost the great Mike Ditka, who meant so much to the Chicago Bears and so much to that rivalry. There was a moment of silence before the game began, honoring Doc Coach. The Bears on their opening drive have just punted the football to Green Bay. The Packers will have their first drive starting at their own 9-yard line. Back to the London game. Jalen Hurts rolls out to the right. Nearly has it picked off as he was trying to throw the ball out of bounds. The defender did one of those things where they keep their two toes in and try to reach and grab, and it wasn't enough. 2nd and 10 now for Philadelphia, trying to get into field goal range so they can shock the world here in a game they probably... Look, neither team really had much business winning this game. Neither team has been fun to watch in the... Got super cute around the goal line a couple of times. Some real knucklehead penalties around the goal line a couple of times. They should have more than 16 points in this football game, but it's football. That's where we're at. And the Eagles now still with a chance to close this thing out. 16-14, Jags on top. Little pass to Mekhi Lemon over on the right side. And the Eagles are getting closer and closer. 3rd down. And I believe he's out of bounds. And that should stop the clock. It is 3rd down now. They've got to be in field goal range now. They're down to the 30-yard line. That makes it a 47-yard field goal attempt. Conditions are great in London. You know, it's not a rainy, snowy, sloppy track there in London. It looks pretty good. It looks good. Let's see. Giving you the quick update on all the games so far. We're very early in a lot of these, and a handoff to Dameon Pierce goes nowhere. The Eagles are going to let this clock wind all the way down. We're at the 11-second mark. There is a clock stoppage. The Jaguars have called timeout, maybe to save a couple of precious few seconds. But it'll be Philadelphia sending their kicker out there to try to win this thing. Remember, Cam Little, one of the key stories in this game, by the way, if you've been watching Jacksonville on any of their kicks, their long snapper got hurt. They have a backup long snapper. And on a couple of these kicks, including the one that Cam Little just missed, including that, the snaps have all been high. And the snaps have all been high. The holder has had to go way, I couldn't think of the word holder. The holder has had to reach way up and get the ball down, and that happened on the last PAT by the Jags that went left. So when you lose someone as a long snapper, we are like, it's a long snapper. But that matters so much when you're talking about extra points and field goals. 48-yard attempt from the Philadelphia Eagles kicker to win it in London as that is good! 17-16, the Eagles with a one-point lead on the Jacksonville Jaguars. Still 8 seconds to go. Jags have no timeouts. Trevor Lawrence and company have a shot, I guess. They have a chance. Fly, Eagles, fly. I don't know how they're leading this football game, but they are. 17-16 with 8 seconds to go. The Eagles will kick it off to the Jaguars. Expect some kind of a squib, right? I think we've learned you don't want to give anybody a chance to, you know, have a return with no time coming off the clock. So you got to squib this thing. Packers and Bears scoreless. Green Bay has the ball at their own 32-yard line. 9:58 to go in the first. Titans have a 3-0 lead on the Houston Texans early in the first quarter. Mike Gesicki has a touchdown catch from Joe Burrow. Bengals lead the Dolphins 7-0. Cincinnati, Miami with the ball inside Cincinnati territory. Look at Malik Willis making some plays. The New England Patriots have a 7-0 lead on the Las Vegas Raiders. Drake May has a touchdown pass to Pop Douglas. It's 7-0 New England, 11:23 to go in the first quarter. Vikings and Saints scoreless, 10:23, but Minnesota attempting to do something they've only done six times through four games. Score an offensive touchdown. Justin Jefferson active for this one. Jordan Addison inactive. Vikings have the ball at the New Orleans 27-yard line. Browns and Jets. We have a touchdown pass from Geno Smith. 32 yards to Garrett Wilson. And the Jets have a 7-0 lead on the Browns. The kickoff has gone. Oh, my goodness. So the Eagles kickoff gets received by, is that Amir Abdullah? Who plays for the, does he play for the Jaguars now? And a big-time kick return for Jacksonville crosses the 40, crosses into Philadelphia territory, and I believe they're at the 40-yard line of the Philadelphia Eagles to the 50, 45. He's down at the 40, and he did it in 7 seconds. There is 1 second left down to the Philadelphia 39-yard line. It's first and 10. And I think they're going to send their kicker out there to try to win this thing. They're going to send the kicker back out there to try to win this thing and kick, what is this, 49, 59, a 62-yarder. He's kicking from the NFL logo, the giant logo in the middle of the field. The Eagles are going to use their final timeout. And I'll remind you, and I know we got to go to break, but we're not leaving. We're not leaving until this is over. The long snapper for the Jaguars, their starting long snapper, is hurt. And every kick, every PAT and field goal that Jacksonville has kicked today has been a roller coaster. The snaps have all been high. The holder has done one hell of a job getting the ball down. And now Cam Little, from 57 yards out, has a chance to win it for the Jacksonville Jaguars. They're down one at 17-16. There were 8 seconds left on the return. He ran it back to the 39-yard line in 7 seconds. The snap is up. He got it down. Little with the kick, and the Jaguars win the football game. Oh, my gosh! Oh, my gosh! That is the most incredible thing I've ever seen in London, ever. How in the world did the Jaguars steal that football game? That is incredible. Again, Philadelphia kicked the field goal. You thought it was the game-winning field goal. And with 8 seconds left, there's a kid crying. All these people in Eagles jerseys look so sad. There's a kid in his dad's, like, he's turned around and he's in his dad's chest and he's crying. Oh, man. Just brutal. So the kickoff after the Eagles took the 17-16 lead gets fielded by Amir Abdullah, and he takes it into Philadelphia territory. And with 1 second left on the clock, and the kicking operation has been a disaster today for Jacksonville, they get the ball down, and Cam Little, he fields it, by the way, the kick return gets fielded at about the 7 yard line, which was smart. Like, you want him to return it, but you need to tackle him in his own territory. You can't let him cross the 50. These kickers today have legs with sticks of dynamite in their foot. Unbelievable. And with 1 second left, the Jacksonville Jaguars steal a victory. They're now 4-1, and Cam Little is going to have a lot of free pints bought for him because Jacksonville plays in London again next week. Wow, what a start to the day. What a great start to the day. We got scoring all over the National Football League, including at Lambeau Field. We'll get you updated on everything coming up next. Mike Wickett, it's NFL Sunday Now, right here on Westwood One Sports.
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0: 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Here's Mike Wickett.
1: Man, we've only had one game, and I'm already going nuts. We got so much stuff going on in the National Football League.
3: Scoreboard now.
1: Let's get right to it. The London game was crazy. It was not the most fun football game ever. Philadelphia kicked a field goal to go up 17-16 after Cam Little missed the extra point following a Parker Washington touchdown. Philly goes down the field, kicks a field goal, going up 17-16, 8 seconds left. They kick the ball to Amir Abdullah, and Abdullah returns it down to the 39-yard line. Woo, baby! Setting up Cam Little for a little redemption.
2: Snap. It's down. The kick on the way. Oh! And the kick is good. And the Jaguars win it. They were down with 8 seconds to go, but a great return by Abdullah.
1: Maybe, I'm going to say it, the greatest finish in NFL London game history. The craziest finish I've ever seen at London. Jalen Hurts in this one, 220 passing yards, a touchdown, no picks. The running game was nothing special. No Saquon, no Tank Bigsby. Damian Pearson, Will Shipley combined for 20 rushing yards. Darius Cooper, 2 catches, 71 yards. Did have a 62-yard touchdown catch from Jalen Hurts. Dontavian Wicks, 5 catches, 63 yards. On the other side, Trevor Lawrence, 331 yards passing, 2 touchdowns, 1 pick. Bashaul Tootin, 22 carries, 72 yards. Parker Washington blew up again. 6 catches, 124 yards passing, 2 TDs for the Jags. They win 19-17. They escape with the win, 4-1 now on the year. The Eagles fall to 2-3. With the rest of the NFL, top that, Peyton Lodge. Let's see if you can do better than that.
20: I don't know if I can, unless you really like Ollie Gordon II, who just got in the end zone and tied things up at 7. Dolphins, Bengals, 8 minutes to go in the first. 7 apiece there. Also 7 apiece, 8 minutes left to go in the first in New England. Raiders, Patriots. The Raiders just get in the end zone with a Brock Bowers touchdowns from Kirk Cousins. Minnesota Vikings up 3-0 early on the Saints. 5 minutes left to go in the first. Little 5-yard catch for Justin Jefferson to put the Vikings in Saints territory with 5 to go in the first. Cleveland Browns in New York playing the Jets. It's 7-0 New York with 4:50 left to go. Geno Smith, a 32-yard touchdown pass to Garrett Wilson for the Jets to go up early in that one. And 7 minutes to go in Pittsburgh. Steelers Colts, it's 7-6 Pittsburgh after an 80-yard touchdown catch from Aaron Rodgers to Jaylen Warren, the running back. 7-6 Pittsburgh with 6:55 to go. Tennessee, the Titans are on top of the Texans, 3-0, 6:45 left to go in the first, 5:50 left to go in the first in Washington. The Commanders are up 6-0 early against the Giants. 33-yard touchdown run from Jacory Kroski-Merritt put them up, but they missed the extra point too, just like the Jaguars did today. So 6-0 Commanders, 5:50 to go in that one. And your Packers, Mike, yeah, up 7-0 early against the Bears.
18: Let's go. I got a little Packers-Brewers parlay I've got going on today. I have a little money line on the Packers and Brewers coming up tonight. Let's hear. How did Green Bay go up 7-0?
21: The Bears 42, the fade to Lloyd, and a look going deep, watching, touchdown!
18: Jordan Alexander Love to Christian wide receiver one Watson. And that is how the Packers are up 7-0. Actually, Javon Buller just had an interception of Tyson Bagent starting for the injured Caleb Williams. Packers are driving under 4 to go in the first quarter there, Peyton. It's 7-0. Go, Pack, go. Come on. Love is 6-for-6 for 73 yards in the touchdown to Watson.
20: Oh, my goodness. Let's go. Go, Pat. Your
18: Let's
20: team
18: go.
20: Playing right now and
18: Let's
20: tonight.
18: Let's go. Yeah,
20: exactly. 8:20 Eastern time. I got my team playing.
18: I'm going to have
20: Snoop to. Huntley.
18: I was going to try to tell my wife, I'm like, you know, honey, I don't want to watch football tonight. You know, like, what if we didn't watch any football tonight? Because she gets so sick of how much football that I watch. And I'm like, yeah, but the Brewers and Dodgers are on game one of the NLCS. Like, I don't know if, like, that's the right answer coming up tonight. Don't forget, by the way, you can listen to the Ravens and Falcons on the Westwood One app. Sunday Night Football at the, just find the Westwood One app, wherever you get your apps. All right. We got so much happening in the National Football League. Let's get you some highlights. How'd we get here? Bengals and Dolphins, Cincinnati, first touchdown of the day.
22: Third down and goal. Burrow, back to the end zone, touchdown, Cincinnati.
18: Cincinnati goes up 7-0. Ollie Gordon added a touchdown. It's now 7-7 there. The second touchdown of the day came in the Washington game. You heard they missed the extra point. But they got their six from the legs of Jacory Kroski-Merritt.
22: Straight ahead. Kroski-Merritt is loose. Headed to the end zone. Touchdown, Washington.
18: That's how you get it done right there. In that ball game, they missed the extra point. Giants do have the ball at their own 24-yard line. Jaden Daniels is playing for the Commanders, by the way, but he has the brace on the left elbow that went sideways, a couple of weeks ago. When he was knocked out. I think it was in the Cowboy game, actually, a couple of weeks ago. As for the Pittsburgh Steelers, they're up 7-6. Aaron Rodgers with an 80-yard touchdown pass to Jaylen Warren.
23: Rodgers, oh, man, he got hit. Ooh, got it away in time. The Warren slipped to a tackle.
24: He might be going.
23: He's going down the sideline. And with an escort, it is going all the way for a touchdown.
18: The 80-yard touchdown pass from the old man to the running back on a screen. It's 7-6. Steelers lead the Colts. Michael Pittman, the former Colt, now with the Steelers, out, went to IR, hurt his foot. This would have been a good like little reunion game for Pittman, but it did not happen as he is out. The New England Patriots got on the board first against the Raiders.
25: Second down, 10, made to the air. Moses, the block, the time. Always going to go deep. Got him. Touchdown to Mario Douglas.
18: Pop Douglas gets on the board, and the New England Patriots had a 7-0 lead, but then, well, this guy's pretty inevitable, Brock Bowers.
25: And fake by Cousins, first and 10, end zone throw, touchdown! It's caught by Brock Bowers!
18: Bowers is pretty good. You might want to guard that guy. So far, he's got a couple of catches, 37 yards, and the touchdown. Drake May, 4 of 4 in that ball game so far for New England, and they have the football at the Las Vegas 42-yard line. Bears and Packers, it's now first and goal for the Green Bay Packers at the Chicago 7-yard line. Jordan Love, 8 of 9 for 93 yards in the first quarter at a touchdown. How about Marshawn Lloyd actually showing up? The Packers showing some semblance of a running game. Marshawn Lloyd, 5 carries, 25 yards. Do the math. That's 5 yards per carry. And then Watson has the long touchdown catch from Love. He's got a pair for 47 yards in this one. Again, it's 7-0 Green Bay. A pass from Jordan Love to Matthew Golden gets the Packers down to the 6-yard line. There was a 1-yard pass to Sky Moore. It's now second and goal at the Chicago 6. And listen, I'll tell you what.
1: It doesn't matter if you're a Packers fan or not. You know about the collapses that have happened by Green Bay against the Bears. You know about the choke jobs in the fourth quarters and the overtimes. And that is not just against the Bears. It's been the Packers' MO for the most part. You know that the Green Bay Packers have problems closing things out. If they don't score a touchdown here, and the first quarter has now come to an end, if they get out of this with just a field goal from Trey Smack and 10-0, you don't feel very good if you're a Packers fan. You feel a lot better if they're able to get 7 out of this and go up 14-0 on backup quarterback Tyson Bagent. But even then, if you're Green Bay, who's, I'm not going to say their season is on the line, but there's this cloud of sadness around the Green Bay Packers right now. There's a lack of belief in the Green Bay Packers right now. And if they can get to 3-2 and beat the first place, second place, I forgot Minnesota still exists. If they can beat the defending North champions, Cheeseheads will be a lot happier than they would if they were to lose again to Ben Johnson and lose again to the Bears. Look, when Aaron Rodgers and Brett Favre were there, they owned this rivalry. And for the beginning of Love's tenure, they owned the rivalry. But Ben Johnson showed up, and the pendulum is swinging the other way. End of the first quarter, Packers on top of the Bears, 7-0. It's second and goal. The Packers have the football at the Chicago 6-yard line. Texans and Titans tied at 3, kind of a snooze fest. Bengals and Dolphins, nothing since the Ollie Gordon touchdown. It's 7-7. Also 7-7 between the Raiders and the Patriots, although New England does have the football 4th and 3 at the Vegas 8-yard line. I am fairly certain Drake May and Mike Vrabel are going to go for this. But I can't guarantee it. The Vikings did what the Vikings do. They did not score a touchdown on their first drive inside the red zone, inside the 10-yard line. They kicked a field goal to go up 3-0. Aaron Jones just fumbled the football, and the New Orleans Saints recovered. The Vikings had the ball inside the red zone of the New Orleans Saints when Aaron Jones fumbled that football. It's now New Orleans ball, 1st and 10 at their own 35-yard line. Jets have a touchdown pass from Geno Smith to Garrett Wilson. They're up 7-3 on the Browns. The Steelers have the football nearing midfield. I just watched an old man run for 6 yards on my TV. Aaron Rodgers picked up a couple of yards there. Didn't look like the old Aaron Rodgers running, but the old man can get you a couple of yards if you need it. It's 7-6 Pittsburgh, 4:17 to go in the first quarter. Commanders, deep in their own territory, have a 6-0 lead on the New York Football Giants. Later on today, we got the Broncos and the Chargers. Sean Payton took back play-calling duties for Denver on offense after the less-than-stellar start from his offense. The play without Patrick Surtain, by the way, he's out in this football game. The 0-4 Chargers, man, no team has ever made the playoffs at 0-5. And the marriage of Mike McDaniel and this offense, Mike McDaniels, and this offense, and Jim Harbaugh and Justin Herbert, it hasn't worked yet. And I think Rashawn Slater is out, one of their tackles. He's out for this ballgame. Omarion Hampton hasn't done a whole heck of a lot. Ladd McConkey is out in this football game. It's going to take a Herculean effort, and you know when the Chargers play at that stadium, they're always the underdog. They're always the road team. The Chargers never have a home game, especially with the way that the Denver Broncos travel. Those fans will be going crazy. So that one's coming your way at 4:05 on the East Coast. Lions and Cardinals out west. The weird storyline there is Marvin Harrison Jr. is deactivated, and according to Schefter and Rappaport, he's getting traded. This was the story about 26 hours ago. He's getting traded. We just don't know where. The teams didn't want to say or whatever. I think the tweet went out, the report went out to drive up the price if anybody else wants to take a chance on whether or not Marvin Harrison Jr. can resurrect his career for another franchise. We have breaking news. Breaking news. Let me hit the breaking news button. The Green Bay Packers have a rushing touchdown. It is their first rushing touchdown all season. But coming into this game today, 62 NFL players had rushing touchdowns, including Kenyon Sadiq, Joe Burrow, and A.J. Barner. And the Packers had 0. All 8 of their touchdowns had been scored and thrown by Jordan Love. Until right now, Marshawn Lloyd powers his way into the end zone, and the Packers go up 13-0. The PAT good. It is 14-0. The Packers lead the Chicago Bears at Lambeau Field. They just started. That was the first play of the second quarter. Whew! Not a bad first half hour. We got a lot going on. Lions and Cardinals, as I mentioned later. Also, Niners and Seahawks. That one should be epic. Ravens and Falcons tonight. You can hear Sunday Night Football here. Grab the Westwood One Sports app. Tomorrow night, it's the Bills at the Rams. And, of course, on Thursday, we watch the Tampa Bay Buccaneers embarrass the Dallas Cowboys. Absolutely embarrass the Dallas Cowboys. Woo! More highlights. More updates on your favorite teams, on your fantasy teams, on your parlays, on your straight bets. If it happens, we get it to you now. It's why we call it NFL Sunday Now. Happy to have you. My name is Mike Wickett. 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

0: lot of action already early on here in week number 5 of the NFL season. Let's get you caught up. No, not that button, Wicket.
1: Scoreboard now.
0: The Green Bay Packers did not have a single rushing touchdown all season long through 4 games. Earlier in the ballgame, Jordan Love threw his 9th touchdown pass of the year. He threw it to Christian Watson. And on their next possession, Marshawn Lloyd ended that streak.
2: On second and goal, it's Lloyd to the end zone. Touchdown!
0: Marshawn Lloyd, the first rushing touchdown for the Packers all season long. And the Green Bay leads the Bears 14-0 up at Lambeau Field. Jordan Love, 9 of 10 for 94 yards and a touchdown. Marshawn Lloyd, 6 carries, 31 yards, and that TD. Christian Watson, 2 catches, 47 yards in the touchdown pass. From Love to Watson, went for 42 of those. Packers leading the Bears 14-0. No Caleb Williams in this. He is out with the hamstring injury. Tyson Bagent, 2 of 5, 18 yards, and 1 interception so far. Roshan Johnson getting the start. Or getting some run with Kyle Manungai sidelined with a toe and a thumb. He was in a boot late in the week last week. DeAndre Swift in the ballgame, 2 catches, 18 yards. Other than that, not a lot so far for the Bears on offense. Packers lead early in the second quarter. It's 14-0. With the rest of the NFL, I don't know if he can even keep his breath. There's been so much. Here's Peyton Lodge. Peyton? Maybe we don't have Peyton. All right. I got it. I can do this. How about those New York Jets?
3: 10 and 10. Geno fires over the middle, right back to Wilson. Spinning away. Garrett Wilson at the 10. 5. Touchdown! What a play by Garrett Wilson!
0: Jets up 7. 10 to 10. Jets up 7 to 3. Garrett Wilson with the big touchdown catch. He's got 3 for 70 already in the first quarter. Geno Smith, 4 of 6 for 69 yards and the touchdown pass. The Browns, Deshaun Watson, 5 of 8, 18 yards. Quinshon Judkins, 6 carries, 21 yards. Denzel Boston has a catch. Casey Concepcion has a catch. But the Jets lead 7-3 at the end of the first quarter. The Colts and the Steelers. There's an 80-yard touchdown pass in this one from Aaron Rodgers.
3: Rodgers, oh man, he got hit. He got it away in time. The one slipped to a tackle. He might be gone. He's going down the sideline. And with an escort, it is going all the way for a touchdown.
0: 80 yards on the score for Jalen Warren. He's got like 5 other rushing yards, but for your fantasy, all that matters is one catch, 80 yards. He's actually got 3 for 75. Lost a couple of yards. If you're doing the math, he lost a couple of yards. Aaron Rodgers is 10 for 10 for 111 yards and 2 TDs. He just threw a touchdown pass to Pat Freiermuth. And the Steelers lead the Colts 14-6. Daniel Jones, 4 of 5 for 22 yards. Jonathan Taylor, 4 carries, just 5 yards so far in this one for Indy. Tyler Warren, 2 catches, 18 yards. 13 minutes to go in the half. The Steelers lead the Colts 14-6. Giants and Commanders, Jacory Kroski-Merritt had a 32-yard touchdown run. They're up on top of the Giants 6-3. Washington has the ball at their own 37-yard line to start the second quarter. Also, the Patriots and the Raiders. Well, Ramondre Stevenson.
4: Henderson is on the move, and it's first and goal. Ramondre Stevenson knifing. That is a corkscrew touchdown. Oh, what blocking ahead.
0: Stevenson gets in from 5 yards out. 4 carries, 12 yards for Ramondre. New England on top of Vegas, 14-7. Drake May, 6 of 8, 85 yards and a touchdown pass. He threw it to Pop Douglas. On the other side, Kirko, 3 of 6 for 53 yards and a touchdown pass. He threw it to Brock Bowers. Ashton Giante was questionable coming into this game. So far, 3 carries, 11 yards for Giante. Patriots lead the Raiders 14-7 early in that second quarter. Bengals and Dolphins. Joe Burrow threw a touchdown pass to Mike Gesicki in this one. Ollie Gordon ran one in on the other side. It's 7-7. They're just getting started in the second quarter as well. Dolphins 0-4, Bengals 2-2 so far on the season. Ja'Marr Chase and T. Higgins both in this game, both active for this one in Cincinnati. Texans and Titans, D'Amico Ryans has had enough. He's taking over the play calling duties on defense for the 0-4 Texans. C.J. Stroud, 6 of 8.
5: Check, check.
0: 6 of 8 for 65 yards. The Texans lead the Titans 6-3, 13:33 to go in the second quarter. Tennessee drove down on their opening drive. They got inside the red zone, only got 3 points out of it. It's 6-3.

0: 3, the 0-4 Texans and the 0-4 Titans are in a real slug match. Grudge match, slug match. I don't know. I made that one up over there in Nashville. Vikings and Saints, it's 7-3. New Orleans on top of the Vikings, who still can't find ways to score. Tyler Shuck and company up 7-3. Kendre Miller has a rushing touchdown for the Saints. The Vikings, well, they had the ball deep inside New Orleans territory at one point in this football game, but Aaron Jones fumbled it away. New Orleans recovered, went down the field, and scored. 8:23 to go in the second quarter. The Saints lead the Vikings 7-3. And coming up tonight, Sunday Night Football, you can hear it on Westwood One Sports. Snoop Huntley and the Baltimore Ravens. That's right, Snoop Huntley, not Lamar. And the Ravens taking on Bijan Robinson, Drake London, Michael Penix, and the Atlanta Falcons. You can hear that one on the Westwood One Sports app. You can go ahead and download that wherever you get your apps. And then you can hear Monday Night Football tomorrow night on the app as well. Bills and Rams, that one going on in Los Angeles. No Myles Garrett in that one still. Garrett hasn't even opened up his 21-day practice window. He had the surgery to fix whatever was ailing his knee. He was out of a lot of camp for the Rams. I don't know if Aaron Donald is going to play in this one coming up tomorrow night, but the Rams are 2-2. And there was all this talk of, what if they have a perfect season? Well, you know what? That's why you play. This is what happens. And the Browns, I know Browns fans, you know, you've got your own stuff going on with Deshaun. You're 3-1. There's mixed feelings going on there. But when you see Myles Garrett at 31 succumbing to Mother Nature, to Father Time, like all of us do, I'm not going to say you're happy about it, but it's like, okay, maybe we sold high at the right time. Maybe Garrett comes back and he plays like the defensive player of the year. That would be fantastic. You'd love to see that, especially if you're a Rams fan. If you're not a Rams fan, you don't want to see that. But if you are a Rams fan, you would love to. And I think as just football fans, you would want to see it go down. But the Rams have not looked right. Puka's been in, out. Devontae's been good. Stafford has been good, not great. They survived last week against Philadelphia with a big fourth quarter comeback. But the Rams and Bills will play tomorrow night. And, of course, on Thursday night, Jalen Daniels and the Tampa Bay Buccaneers went to Dallas and beat the Cowboys. Earlier today, it was Cam Little kicking a game-winning field goal as time expired in London, and the Jaguars beat the Philadelphia Eagles. So that is what's going on, man. We've got a ton of stuff in the National Football League. We will keep you up to date on all of it. The Packers on their third possession wound up punting back to the Bears, who have it at their own 28-yard line. A little 12-yard scramble there from Tyson Bagent. Is Case Keenum warming up? Case Keenum warming up on the sideline. Bagent, I don't think, is hurt. He's just 2 of 5 for 18 yards and an interception. I can't imagine they would put him in, but hey, I don't know what's going on with the Chicago Bears. I know they're losing 14-0 at Lambeau Field. Texans have the ball at the Tennessee 31-yard line, up 6-3, looking to add on to their lead. They, to me, along with the Chargers, are the two most disappointing teams in the NFL. The difference between the Chargers and the Texans, I give a team who is instituting or bringing in the a new coordinator, a new system, and that's what Mike McDaniel is. To me, that's harder to figure out the first couple of weeks of the season. The Texans didn't change anything on defense. Maybe D'Amico Ryans gave up play calling, but they added Jadeveon Clowney and brought back all 11 starters. They've still got Derek Stingley on that defense. Still have Will Anderson, who right now would be the defensive player of the year. And it hasn't been the offense that's been a problem, which it usually is for the Houston Texans with C.J. Stroud. The problem has been the defense for the Houston Texans, and no one can figure that out. That, to me, is why they are the most disappointing team at 0-4 in the National Football League. The Chargers are right there, too. Don't get me wrong. The Chargers are a massive disappointment as well. To me, it's Houston. Like, how is this team 0-4? I'm assuming they want to take out their frustrations on the winless Texans. They want to get right against Cam Ward, but we're going to keep an eye on that one. 10:41 to go in the half, and Houston has the 6-3 lead on Tennessee. No other scoring has gone down so far in the last few moments. The Commanders have a 6-3 lead on the Giants. Colts up 14-6. Check that. Steelers up 14-6 on the Colts. The Browns trail the Jets 7-3, Saints 7, Vikings 3, Patriots 14, Raiders 7, Bengals and Dolphins 7-7. But Cincinnati is set up at the Miami 10-yard line. It is first and goal. And the Colts, by the way, trailing 14-6, just set up a first and goal Laquon Treadwell, one of the heroes from that game against Kansas City that they lost. Laquon Treadwell with the big catch for Indianapolis. They're going to set up first and goal at the 2 yard line. You would assume it's Jonathan Taylor time there for the Indianapolis Colts. I'd be fine with that. He's on my my guillotine chop team. I could really use a touchdown from one JT. We'll keep an eye on this one and tell you what's going to happen. You got Daniel Jones in the gun. They're at the 2 yard line. The ball gets handed off to Jonathan Taylor, and he gets it up to about the half yard line. It'll be second and goal officially from the 1 yard line for the Indianapolis Colts. And this is where the coaches today tend to get a little bit too cute. This is where Liam Cohen got in trouble in London earlier this week. This is where the NFL, like when we lost Mike Ditka earlier this week, the great coach, RIP to Mike Ditka. Mike Ditka, if he was in the booth watching these teams spread out wide, go four wide, empty backfield, in the gun from the one, he'd be losing his mind in the booth. Just do what you're supposed to do from the one and hand the football off to your big running back and slam it into the end zone. That would be nice. That would be nice. The Colts just did that, by the way, and picked up half a yard. Third and goal now for the Indianapolis Colts. They trail 14-6 at Pittsburgh. The first two tries with Jonathan Taylor, not a lot of holes in that offensive line to run through. Not a lot of holes in that defensive line to run through either, I guess. They're going to set up for third and goal. Bears are on the move. Going up against the Green Bay Packers down to Green Bay's 36-yard line. Tyson Bagent, little trickeration here on an end-around. The third and goal run, setting up fourth down for the Indianapolis Colts. Get this thing in the end zone. What are you doing? What are you doing? It's now fourth and goal. We'll see what Shane Steichen's got in his bag of tricks. We are going to keep you updated with every single thing that is going on. We got eyes on all the games. We got ears for all the highlights for your team, your favorite team, your fantasy team, your parlay. Keep it right here. We're coming back on the other side. It's NFL Sunday Now. I'm Mike Wickett right here on Westwood One Sports.
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1: Well, happy NFL Week 5. 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If it happens, this is NFL Sunday Now. 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
3: Jonathan Taylor.
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1: I wonder what the score or what the odds would have been for a Warren and Warren parlay. Jalen Warren scored on an 80-yard touchdown run, a catch and run for Pittsburgh earlier. This time, Tyler Warren sneaks it in from 1 yard as they tried three times on the 1 yard line with Jonathan Taylor, and it did not work. Pittsburgh's defense held up, but Tyler Warren gets the rushing touchdown, ruining your fantasy day. Daniel Jones, 7 of 9, 95 yards passing. Josh Downs has two catches for 42 yards for Indianapolis. They're down 14-13 to Pittsburgh because Aaron Rodgers is 11 of 12 for 116 yards and two touchdown passes. He's thrown one to Jalen Warren that covered 80 yards, and he threw one to Pat Freiermuth that covered 7 yards. The strangest stat in this is that Pittsburgh's leading rusher is DK Metcalf. 6:03 to go. The 2-2 Pittsburgh Steelers lead in the second quarter. It's 14-13 over the 2-2 Colts. Peyton Lodge, what do you have?
5: Well, Malik Willis just threw a really bad interception. It's 14-7.
1: No.
5: I know. 14-7 Bengals. 10:20 left to go in the first half. 14-7 Patriots in New England on top of the Raiders. 8:30 left to go in that one. And the Saints are on top of the Vikings. 4 minutes to go. Aaron Jones, by the way, when he fumbled, he's on my fantasy team, so I'm not very happy about that. We move on to the New York Jets taking on the Browns. 7-6 Jets. 9 minutes and 30 seconds left to go in that first half. You just mentioned the Colts getting in the end zone. 14-13 Steelers. They did not go for two to try to tie it up, so still 1 point deficit for the Colts. 6 minutes to go in that first half. 9-3 Texans in Tennessee. 6:45 left to go in the half there. 9-3 Commanders as well over the Giants. 7 minutes to go in that second quarter. And the Chicago Bears are in the red zone. It's 4th-and-1 with 1 minute and 53 seconds left to go in the half. They're on the 1 yard line. Oh, excuse me, it was 4th-and-goal. And DeAndre Swift runs it in for the first Bears touchdown of the day. So 14-6. Packers now pending the extra point, of course. And tonight at 8:20 Eastern time, Snoop Huntley and my Baltimore Ravens make the trip to Atlanta.
1: No one's excited to say that ever. No one's ever like, yes, I get to watch Snoop Huntley play tonight.
5: They definitely are. And by they, I mean me. And
1: you,
5: only me.
1: You are, yeah.
5: But yes, me. But they're facing the hottest 2-2 team in the NFL that you've ever seen, the Atlanta Falcons. You can listen to the Falcons-Ravens on the Westwood One Sports app, of course.
1: I might believe in the Atlanta Falcons. I really might. There's something about, as long as Penix can stay healthy, their pass rush is somehow good, even though they don't have either of their two best pass rushers, which is really weird. I might believe in this Atlanta Falcon, not as a Super Bowl contender, but a team that can win the South, which doesn't say a whole heck of a lot, by the way, because the South sucks. but it's just the... this is the way things go. Cincinnati, by the way, on the interception you heard, that was thrown by Malik Willis. Bengals get the ball back, and Joe Burrow threw a touchdown pass. And you're like, cool. Did he throw it to Ja'Marr Chase? Did he throw it to T. Higgins? No.
6: P-Ride! Touchdown, Cincinnati!
1: That's never what you want to hear if you've got T. Higgins or Ja'Marr Chase on your fantasy team. Who did Joe Burrow throw that second touchdown to?
6: P-Ride!
1: No, you don't want it to be Samaje Perine. Unless you have Burrow, you don't care. But that's who caught touchdown pass number 2 from Joe Burrow. He's 10 of 13 for 69 yards. Two touchdowns in this one. One to Perine, and the other to Mike Gesicki. Malik Willis, one of six. Now, there are some people out there that still believe the Green Bay Packers kept the wrong quarterback. There are actual people, non-ball knowers, there are actual people who believe Green Bay kept the wrong quarterback. It's mind-boggling. Trust me. I have to fight them off on Twitter all the time. All the time. Yeah, DeAndre Swift gets into the end zone for the Bears. It's 14-7. Green Bay on top of Chicago. The Packers will get the football back under 2 minutes to go in the half. We'll see if Jordan Love and company can put some more points on the board and do that. You know, I don't know who received the opening kickoff, but I'm about to find out. Let's see who got the football first. The Bears got the football first. So maybe if you're the Packers, you play it a little conservative having a 7-point lead, but you could double up here. Maybe you can double dip. Maybe if you're the Packers, you can get three out of Trey Smack, or if Love can get the ball into the end zone, and then you get the ball in the second half. And that would lessen the chances at another Green Bay collapse. And those are tough to avoid if you're Green Bay. You know, those are very tough to avoid if you're Green Bay. It's 14-7, Green Bay getting the kickoff after the DeAndre Swift touchdown. Minute 53 to go in the second quarter. Texans and Titans. Houston has the ball on their own 31-yard line. 5:44 to go in the half. Houston with a 9-3 lead at Tennessee. The Bengals up 14-7, as mentioned. Joe Burrow has two touchdown passes. Miami starting their own drive at their 18-yard line. Patriots, 14-7 leaders on the Raiders. Drake May has a couple of touchdowns in this one. No, I'm sorry. Drake May has one touchdown in this one. Ramondre Stevenson has the other. Brock Bowers and company are inside the New England 35-yard line. First and 10, second and 10 at the New England 35-yard line as I look up. Saints up 7-3. Vikings had a chance to get a touchdown earlier in this ball game, but Aaron Jones fumbled inside the red zone. New Orleans capitalized. The Browns and Jets, Cleveland with the ball at their own 37-yard line, 8:32 to go in the half. The Jets have a 7-6 lead. Garrett Wilson with a touchdown catch from Geno Smith. The Colts and Steelers, this has been a good ball game. At one point, you were like, are the Colts going to show up? Well, as a matter of fact, yes. It's now 14-13, Pittsburgh with the 1-point lead. Aaron Rodgers playing kind of like the old Aaron Rodgers, very efficient. And by the way, Daniel Jones playing well, 9 of 13 for a 131. Jaden Daniels, 5 of 10, 83 yards, playing with the brace on his left elbow. The Commanders have a 9-3 lead on the New York Football Giants. 5 minutes to go in that half. And then later today, we get the Broncos and the Chargers, followed by the Lions and Cardinals, Niners and Seahawks. Those are your late games. And that Cardinals-Lions game has just this weird cloud hanging around. You know, yesterday, about 9, 10 o'clock in the morning, we saw the tweets from Schefter and from Ian Rappaport that Marvin Harrison Jr. is inactive today because he's being traded. We just don't know who the trade team is. We just have no idea who, where, or for what. The hot rumor is the Houston Texans. That doesn't make any sense to me whatsoever, because they've invested so much in the wide receiver spot. They've got Nico Collins. Jaden Higgins, I know, is hurt, but Jaden's a really good player. They drafted Jalen Knoll. They brought in Keyshawn Booty. They've got wide receivers. I don't know if Marvin Harrison Jr. at this point is an upgrade there. Hell, I don't know if Marvin Harrison Jr. is an upgrade anywhere in the National Football League. The Chiefs make sense because they're desperate, and putting Marvin Harrison Jr. with Andy Reid and Patrick Mahomes might reignite some fire. But I just don't, all this talk about where's Marvin Harrison going, and there's fantasy circles talking about it, and I'm like, have you seen what Marvin Harrison's done? Marvin Harrison Jr. has 5 more catches this season than I do. Marvin Harrison Jr. has 85 more receiving yards this season than I do. We don't know if Marvin Harrison is anything else than just a bust, right? He was good as a rookie, mediocre as a sophomore, and this year as a junior, he's been nothing. So I all this hype about where's Marvin Harrison Jr. going, I mean, he might, you got to get him in the right system. You got to put him with a coach that can motivate him. You've probably seen the videos of him being, you know, lazy, lackadaisical, not running these tough routes. I don't, all this hype about Marvin Harrison Jr. to me is just, I don't quite get it. But he is inactive today, which, by the way, sucks, because if you did have him in fantasy football, there's nobody you'd want him to play more than the Detroit Lions and their horrific secondary. In the Pittsburgh and Indianapolis game, It's 14-13. Pittsburgh with a one-point lead. The Colts are about to punt on 4th and 12 from their own 35-yard line. A couple of plays ago, T.J. Watt, rushing on the left side, took a hand through the face mask, and he came off the field, ripped his helmet off. He got hit in the eyes. Maybe eyes or eye? He is on the sideline. He is crouched over, and the medical staff for the Steelers is attending to him. It looks kind of, I mean, I'm not going to speculate, but he's grabbing at his eyes. It's an eye injury, they are saying. And yeah, he took a shot inside the face mask, which lends some credence to why people wear the plastic over the face mask. But TJ Watt off to the sidelines. Steelers getting the football back up 14-13. The Packers are about, it's 3rd and 6. Check that. It is 4th and 6. Jordan Love looking for Bo Melton, incomplete. So Green Bay instead. As a Packers fan, it's hard, but as a guy who's on the radio nationally, I have to remain indifferent, right? Instead of figuring out a way to get the football down the field, that's a drop. Instead of getting the football down the field and getting points and trying for a 2-for-1, or at the very least, eating this clock up so Chicago doesn't get the football back, they went 3 and out and are now punting the football back to the Chicago Bears. Just terrible situational management, situational football by Green Bay. Because I have a really gross, dirty feeling as a Packers fan, it's going to be tied at halftime. Okay? I don't feel good about this. Cheeseheads, let's unite. Let's hold our fingers crossed and shake our lucky rabbit's feet or whatever. But I do not like what's going on at Lambeau Field. Packers were up 14-0. Their punter, Danny Whalen, kicked the snot out of this football. It bounced at the 5, rolled into the end zone. I think the return man tried to pick it up and ran it out to about the 19-yard line. It was a heck of a punt. It absolutely flipped the field, I'll tell you that. There is a flag down in this game, but it absolutely flipped the football field. My goodness. Danny Whalen, the punter for the Packers, kicking from about his own 10-yard line. The Bears are going to start at the 18, but maybe even further back, maybe the 9, depending on what this penalty is. Got about a minute 40 to go, minute 22 to go in this one, 14-7 in the second quarter. The Packers lead the Chicago Bears. 9-3, Texans have the lead on the Tennessee Titans. They've got the ball at the Tennessee 37-yard line, 2:37 to go in the half. Bengals 14-7, 8:20 to go in the half. They're on top of the Dolphins. They have the ball at the Miami 14-yard line. Patriots up 14-7 on the Las Vegas Raiders. New England's got the ball on their own 35, 5:12 to go in the first half. The Saints have the football. They're leading the Vikings at the two-minute warning, 7-3. Kyler Murray, 12 of 13 in this for Minnesota, by the way. It's pretty damn good. The Browns and Jets. New York has a 7-6 lead on Cleveland. Geno Smith, 6 of 10, 86 yards, and a touchdown. It went to Garrett Wilson. Colts and Steelers, as mentioned, 14-13, 2:42 to go in the half, and the Commanders have a 9-3 lead with 3:40 to go on the Giants in the first half as well. Let's see, Aaron Rodgers and company starting at their own 10-yard line with 2:39 to go. I don't know if there's anybody. For some reason, Jalen Warren and the rookie Jeremy Bernard were standing in the same spot where Aaron Rodgers just threw the football, which doesn't make a whole lot of sense there. But that seems Aaron giving the look you would expect Aaron Rodgers to give when two guys are standing in the same spot. Rodgers today, 10 of 12 for 103 yards and 2 touchdowns when throwing the ball under 10 yards in the air. Everything is quick. Everything is catch and run. Everything is yak. That's pretty impressive. That's pretty impressive. Raiders have the football down to the 30-yard line. Kirk Cousins with the pass to Ashton Janti in this ball game to get him to the New England 30-yard line. Brock Bowers in this football game, 4 catches, 69 yards. The dude is a monster. That guy is just so freaking. He is so good. Kirk Cousins, 9 of 13 for a 116 and a touchdown pass. It went to Bowers. Maybe they're the secret team for Marvin Harrison Jr. Young receiver, young tight end, young running back. Mendoza's on the bench, but a young quarterback, first-year coach. Maybe they're the secret team for Marvin Harrison Jr. That one would make sense. Like, I don't expect Marvin Harrison Jr. to come in and be wide receiver one and be the focal point of anybody's offense. But if you're going to get him in a system, get him with a good quarterback like Kirk, get him with a good coach like we think Clint Kubiak is, he does not have to be the focal point of the offense. He doesn't have to be. Look, the focal point is Bowers and Gianti. You can be the third option, which is probably what Marvin Harrison Jr. is at this point of his NFL career. You know, he's not Justin Jefferson. He's not Jamar Chase. He's a bust so far, and he's got to dig himself out of that hole of being a first-round draft pick bust. And we don't know who that team is, who that other team is. We have no idea what's going on there. Dolphins and the Cincinnati Bengals. It is 14-7. The Bengals were getting ready to score. Joe Burrow threw a pass over to his running back inside the 20-yard line, and he got hit as he was about the 7 or 8. Ball fumbles, comes out. The Dolphins recover, and the Dolphins are in business with 6 minutes to go, starting deep in their own territory. Bears starting at their own 9-yard line after the penalty, minute 16 to go. In the second quarter, they're down 14-7. Tyson Bagent trying to get some more points on the board. Green Bay will get the ball in the third quarter, leading 14-7 right now. And if you're a Packers fan, you desperately need them to keep Chicago out of the end zone. Bagent sacked on 2nd and 5. It'll now be 3rd and 15 from their own 10-yard line. The rookie quarterback, Brandon Cisse from South Carolina, got the big pressure on Bagent and took him down. 56 seconds to go, 3rd and 10. It'll be the Bears trying to get themselves up, you know, into something, into field goal range for Cairo Santos. Or maybe if something kooky happens, they might be able to get down to the into the end zone. We'll update you on that. We'll update you on the Bengals and the Dolphins. The Texans just kicked a field goal. They're up 12-3. Raiders at the 2-minute warning inside the 30-yard line. Vikings are driving. Jets are driving. Everybody is on the move. Halftime is coming from all of these games. If it happens, we tell you about it now. That's why this is NFL Sunday Now. More coming up on the other side. I'm Mike Wickett here on Westwood One Sports.
2: 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Josh Allen leads the Bills into SoFi against Matthew Stafford and the Rams on Monday Night Football. Westwood One Sports.
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1: You have missed exactly zero touchdowns in that last time out. No touchdowns, couple of field goals, and just when I thought for a moment, just when I thought the Packers have figured out how to play football again under Matt LaFleur, no, they have not. They did not. They had the football with 39 seconds to go at about their own 35-yard line, and let's see, Jordan Love got sacked twice, and then there was an illegal formation. Not a good way to end the half. Not a good way to end the half for the Packers. I guess the good news is, if you're a Packers fan, they didn't screw up and let the Bears score any points, and Green Bay gets the football in the third quarter. The problem for the Packers is they don't usually play very well in the second half of football games, so I don't think this 14-7 lead is terribly safe. The Texans are on top of the Titans. You know what? Let's bring in the man, Peyton Lodge. He's going to tell us all about what's going on.
30: Scoreboard now.
1: But before he does that, I do want to tell you the Bengals are up 14-7 on the Miami Dolphins. Joe Burrow, 15 of 19 for 101 yards passing. Two touchdowns, one to Mike Gesicki and one to...
27: P-Ryan! Touchdown, Cincinnati!
1: Samaje Perine. Look, if you've got Jamar Chase, who is active, and you've got T. Higgins, who is active, you're not doing a whole lot. T. Higgins, 2 catches, 22 yards. Jamar Chase, 3 catches, 11 yards. You know, they had talked about needing to get more explosive plays this week. Joe Burrow specifically talked about needing to get more explosive plays. It's not really happening. Samaje Perine, by the way, 6 carries, 40 yards. I hope you don't have Chase Brown on your team. He's not doing a whole hell of a lot. Bengals up at the 2-minute warning. 14-7 on the Dolphins. For Miami, Ollie Gordon, 7 carries, 33 yards and a score. Jeff Hafley told us that Jalen Wright was going to get more carries this week, which maybe you took a gamble on your fantasy team. Jalen Wright, 3 carries, 7 yards. Jalen Tolbert has the only completed pass from Malik Willis. He's 1 of 7 for 22 yards, and it went to Jalen Tolbert. Bengals up 14-7, 2-minute warning at Miami. With the rest of the NFL, here's Peyton Lodge.
2: It's 14-7, Patriots on top of the Raiders. 28 seconds left to go in that first half. Mike, I hope you don't have Matt Gay as your kicker. He just going to 49-yarder.
1: No, I don't. No, my team sucks, but I don't have that guy.
2: All right, well, we got 7-6 at halftime in New Orleans. Saints on top of the Minnesota Vikings. Saints came into this game as dogs, but right now they are up 7-6 at the half.
1: Yeah, this one is interesting for a number of reasons. One, Minnesota has 6 touchdowns in 4 games on offense, which is a little ridiculous. Kyler Murray, 15 of 18, 143. Very efficient, no touchdowns. Aaron Jones, 10 carries, 36 yards. Doesn't have a catch in this. Has 2 catches in this one, by the way, but does have a big fumble, which actually led to the New Orleans Saints touchdown. Tyler Shuck, 8 of 11, 37 yards passing. Shuck boys not having a good day. Chris Olave not helping out your fantasy team either. 2 catches, 19 yards. Kendre Miller has the only touchdown in this. He carried it in for New Orleans. They're up 7-6 at the half on the Vikes.
2: Well, another absolute barn burner is 7-6 as well. New York Jets hosting the Cleveland Browns. 45 seconds left to go in that first half.
1: Yeah, how about Garrett Wilson having a good day for your fantasy team? 3 catches, 70 yards, and a 32-yard touchdown reception. Geno Smith, 7 of 13 for 95 in that TD pass. Braylon Allen, 8 carries, 54 yards, playing for the injured Breece Hall. A.D. Mitchell also out of this football game. Deshaun Watson, 10 of 16, just 86 passing yards. Isaiah Bond, 2 catches, 44 yards. He's the Browns' leading wide receiver. Quinshon Judkins, 7 carries, 21 yards, also has a couple of catches in this one. Not a lot going right for Cleveland, but luckily, not a lot going right for New York either. 7-6, Jets on top of the Browns with 43 seconds left in the half.
2: Steelers kicker Chris Boswell tacked on a 48-yarder to put the Steelers up now 17-13 on top of the Indianapolis Colts with 20 seconds left in that first half.
1: Aaron Rodgers, 16 of 21 for a 166 and 2 touchdowns, including an 80-yarder to Jalen Warren, who has 5 catches in that 80-yard touchdown catch. Warren also has 4 carries for 13 yards on the ground. Warren's the leading receiver and the leading rusher. If you're wondering about DK Metcalf, like I am on 2 of my fantasy teams, 3 catches for 12 yards. On the other side, Daniel Jones, 10 of 15 for a 132. Jonathan Taylor, 7 carries, 8 yards. Yikes. That's not good. Does have a catch for 24 yards, but it's not good. Tyler Warren has the only touchdown for Indy. He ran it in on 4th and goal from the 1. 17-13, 21 seconds to go in the half. The Steelers lead the Colts.
2: We have yet to have a touchdown in the first half of the Houston Texans Tennessee Titans game. It's 12-3 Texans. 4 field goals from Houston, but that suffocating defense has held Cam Ward to just 3 points, and they picked him off.
1: Cam's 8 of 17 for 62 yards in that interception that you mentioned. Tony Pollard, 7 carries, 32 yards. Let's see, Tyjae Spears has 5 catches. Calvin Ridley is the leading receiver with 23 receiving yards. For Tennessee, on the other side, C.J. Stroud, 16 of 20 for a 161. No touchdowns yet. Nico Collins, 3 catches, 45 yards. Xavier Hutchinson, 2 catches, 34 yards. 0-4 Houston leads 0-4 Tennessee. One team we expected to be 0-4. One team did not. It's 12-3 at half.
2: One team we expect to come out with a win in that one, I guess.
1: Yeah, also, well, somebody's got to win.
2: Someone does. 12-3 Commanders, so another 12-3 game. 24 seconds left to go in the first half. Jameis Winston just threw one to Isaiah Likely. The Giants are marching in Washington. Commanders on top of New York.
1: Jameis 7-13 for 72 yards. Cam Scataboo, 6 carries, 12 yards. That's it. Doesn't have a catch in this one yet either. Isaiah Likely, your leading receiver for the G-men, 4 catches, 40 yards. Malik Nabers, 2 for 27. Over on the Washington side, Jalen Daniels playing with a brace on his left elbow. 6 of 11 for 85 yards. Ja'Cory Kroski-Merritt, 7 carries, 50 yards, and had a 33-yard touchdown run to get the scoring underway. Chig Okonkwo, 4 catches, 61 yards for the Commanders. They're up 12-3, 24 seconds to go. But as mentioned, the Giants are driving. They've got the ball at the Commanders' 39-yard line, 24 seconds left in the second quarter.
2: Halftime in Green Bay, 14-7, Packers on top of the Bears.
1: Jordan Love, 13 of 15 for 109 yards passing and a touchdown. He hit Christian Watson for a 42-yard touchdown pass. Tucker Kraft has a couple of catches in this one for 18 yards. Marshawn Lloyd, 6 carries, 32 yards, and the first rushing touchdown for the Packers in the 2026 NFL season. That's his first in his career and the first for the Packers this year. Tyson Bagent playing for the injured Caleb Williams, 7 of 12, 54 yards, has one interception. DeAndre Swift, 8 carries, 35 yards, and ran it in from 1 yard out. Also Swift, 3 catches, 24 receiving yards. Luther Burden has 2 catches for 19 yards. It's halftime at Lambeau Field. Packers on top of the Bears, 14-7.
2: And tonight at 8:20 Eastern time, Snoop Huntley and the Baltimore Ravens making the trip to Atlanta to face the hottest 2-2 football team you've ever seen, the Atlanta Falcons. 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
1: Thank you very much, Peyton. Appreciate it. You know, Peyton, no one has ever been excited for Snoop Huntley and the Baltimore Ravens. Like, literally, no. Like, I know you're a Ravens fan. You want to watch your team play, and you hope they win tonight without Lamar. But on a scale of 1 to 11, where's your excitement for Snoop Huntley tonight?
2: You know, probably a 2. That's just because that's...
1: Yeah. But hey, if you get a win, a win's a win. Like, look at the Bears right now. They're playing with Tyson Bagent. If they get a win, so what? It doesn't matter. It doesn't matter if Caleb's the quarterback or Bagent's the quarterback, if Lamar is the quarterback, or if Snoop Huntley is the quarterback. All that matters is you try to get that dub. I don't even care. Like, as a Packers fan, I don't care if they're playing against Tyson Bagent. My team's not very good. But if they can get to 3-2, I'll feel pretty good about that. I'll feel better than I would if they blow this lead, which I am fully anticipating Green Bay to blow yet another lead, because it's kind
2: of what they do. I dropped the Ravens defense today in fantasy, even though I have.
1: Yeah, I mean, if you look, this is it's kind of wild how good the offense for the Atlanta Falcons really is. Like, you've got Penix, who looks way better than Cooper Rush. That doesn't blow anybody away. But Penix looked really good. Drake London's an elite wide receiver. Bijan is all world. We know that. They can score some points. Kyle Pitts looks like Kyle Pitts again. So probably a smart move on your part to dump that defense. All right, yeah. So there we have it. Half these games are at the half. A lot of these games are getting very close to the half. We have another Cincinnati touchdown. And again, if you have Ja'Marr Chase or T. Higgins, and I told you Joe Burrow's got 3 touchdown passes in the half, you'd be like, sweet, Higgins, Chase. No, the third touchdown pass went to Tanner Hudson. And the crowd goes mild. Went to Tanner Hudson. He's got 3 touchdown passes in this ball game. Tanner Hudson, Samaje Perine, and Mike Gesicki. By the way, that should tell you that you probably... considering Gesicki and Hudson are both tight ends, whoever Miami is playing, they must give up a lot of scoring to tight ends. So you might want to stream a tight end who's playing Miami down the road. Little fantasy football tip there for you. It is 21-7, 23 seconds to go. Bengals on top of the Dolphins, and Joe Burrow just threw his 3rd touchdown pass. Coming up on the other side, we will get you ready for these late games. We're going to hear from Dan Campbell. We're going to hear from George Kittle. We got a lot still to go. If stuff happens, we tell you about it right now. It's NFL Sunday Now on Westwood One Sports. I'm Mike Wickett. 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

0: It's NFL Sunday Now on Westwood One Sports. Here's Mike Wickett.
1: It's week five of the National Football League season. There are a bunch of biggies going on in the NFL right now. A lot of close football games. Thank you so much for hanging out with us, or if you're just joining us, whether you're listening on Sirius XM Channel 260, one of the hundreds of radio stations all across North America carrying this fine program on the Westwood One app. You can also tell your smart speaker, hey, Alexa, play Westwood One Sports, and she'll do it. And she will do it. By the way, that Westwood One app, you can listen to tonight's Sunday night football game, the Atlanta Falcons and the Baltimore Ravens. You can hear that one on the Westwood One app. You can hear tomorrow night's Monday night game between the Bills and the Rams as well on the Westwood One Sports app. The Green Bay Packers and the Chicago Bears, we might have just had a really long toe. No, a long touchdown pass by Green Bay. Caught by, and we might have a hands to the face on the Packers. We shall see. It looks like the wide receiver made contact with the defensive back's face mask, almost a push-off sort of thing. J. Michael Sturdivant, this is like their fifth wide receiver going up, battling Jalen Johnson on the sideline. Sturdivant caught the ball and slid into the end zone. But his hand was going back into the Bears defender's face mask, taking 7 points off the board for Green Bay. This, on the previous play, there was a deep shot from Love to Christian Watson on the left sideline where Watson's arm was being grabbed and they got no PI call. So now, instead of a touchdown and a 21-7 lead, we have got a third and 22 for the Green Bay Packers with 13-19 to go in this ballgame. Third and 22 is the call now for Green Bay. All right, we'll tell you what happens here. We're going to keep it right here.
0: Scoreboard now.
1: But a live scoreboard on third and 22. They're going to throw another long pass. Jordan Love over the middle. Deep. Caught by Christian Watson. Are you kidding me? Let's go! Yes, I'm a Packers fan. Let's go! Three straight deep balls from Jordan Love.

0: to the National Football League games.
1: Well, at halftime, it's 21-7, Cincinnati Bengals on top of the Miami Dolphins.
0: Yeah, Miami fumbled the football away, and Cincinnati got their third touchdown pass from Joe Burrow, but none of them are to Ja'Marr Chase or T. Higgins. He's thrown a touchdown pass to Tanner Hudson, Samaje Perine, and Mike Gesicki. Halftime, Bengals on top of the Dolphins, who really have not done a whole lot on offense at all. Malik Willis, 5 of 12 for 60 yards. They've got 71 yards rushing as a team, 33 of those for Ollie Gordon, who has a score. 21-7 Bengals lead Miami at the half.
1: It's also 21-7 in New England. The Patriots on top of the Raiders. Pats get the ball, too, as they're just starting the third quarter. They start the third quarter with a 13-yard catch already at their own 45.
0: Yeah, how about Drake May, 12 of 16 for 173 yards and late in that second quarter.
2: May to the air. They get by Moses to the end zone. Caught, touchdown. Flag thrown. Hunter got it.
0: Hunter Henry in the touchdown is good. Three catches, 44 yards, and the score. May's got a 173. Ramondre Stevenson, 9 carries, 57 yards, and a rushing touchdown. Patriots lead the Raiders 21-7. Kirk Cousins, 10 of 15 for 123. His lone touchdown pass to Brock Bowers. Ashton Giante, not much in this one. 6 carries, 16 yards. 21-7 Pats. Just started the third quarter. They're on top of the Raiders.
1: With 9:30 left in the third quarter, the Saints have the ball. They're trailing 13-7 to the Minnesota Vikings in New Orleans. Saints right now, though, driving with their drive, first drive out of the second half. They are on Minnesota's 45.
0: We have breaking news.
1: Uh-oh.
0: The Minnesota Vikings scored an offensive touchdown. It has not happened very much this year. They have 6 of them. They now have 7 offensive touchdowns through 4 games and 2 quarters. Kyler Murray, 17 of 21 for 164 yards passing, and he threw this touchdown pass. I haven't seen much of this guy lately. You tell me if I get his name pronounced correctly here, Peyton. Justin Jefferson? Did I say that right?
1: I think so.
0: Yeah, we haven't heard his name called much. 5 for 71 and the touchdown catch from Kyler Murray. It's 13-7 over the Shuck Boys from New Orleans. Again, 9:30 to go in the third quarter. That game is moving, man. Tyler Shuck and company, by the way, inside Minnesota territory at the Viking 47.
1: Well, to start the second half, the New York Jets are driving right now. They're at midfield on the Cleveland Browns. They're ahead of those guys 7-6. 12:30 left in the third quarter.
0: I hope that's not the game that you have to watch, because it has not been a fun game to watch sitting here in my studio watching all these games. Geno Smith, 9 of 15, a 112, a touchdown pass to Garrett Wilson. 4 catches, 80 yards for Wilson. Braylon Allen in for the injured Breece Hall. 11 carries, 62 yards. Jets leading Cleveland 7-6. Not a lot for your fantasy teams on the Cleveland side. Deshaun Watson, 85 yards passing, no TDs, no picks. Quinshon Judkins, 7 carries, 21 yards, no TDs. Isaiah Bond, 2 catches. Jerry Jeudy, 2 catches. That's it. Not a fun game to watch. It is nasty weather there, by the way. It is raining. 7-6. Jets lead the Browns early in the third.
1: And they are punting right now back to Cleveland. But there was one play in there where they Geno Smith had a handback toss to Braylon Allen. Braylon Allen gets blown up behind the line of scrimmage, loses the football. There's 4 Cleveland Brown defensive linemen right on top of the ball, and they can't get the fumble recovery.
0: Yeah, they must have been watching the Dallas Cowboys on Thursday, embarrassing themselves defensively, and thought, let's do that.
1: 17-13, Pittsburgh Steelers on top of the Indianapolis Colts. The second half just started, 12:49 left to go in the third. Colts have the ball driving. They're in Pittsburgh territory on the 32-yard line, 2nd and 8.
0: Daniel Jones, 12 of 17 for 143 yards, no TDs, no picks. The only rushing touchdown in this game is Tyler Warren's. The tight end plunged it in with some pushing behind him at the 1 yard line. Jonathan Taylor, just 8 carries, 13 yards. That's it. JT doing nothing for your fantasy team. On the other side, Aaron Rodgers, 16 of 21 for 166. 2 touchdowns in this ball game. 1 to Jaylen Warren that went 80 yards. 80 yards. Pretty ridiculous. 17-13. Tyler Warren, by the way, just caught a pass down to the 4 or 5 yard line. So the Colts are in business.

0: Maybe this is the time that Jonathan Taylor can save your fantasy team, as they've got the football, 11:46 to go in the third. First and goal at the Pittsburgh 3-yard line.
1: Wow, yeah, good game for you if your last name is Warren in
0: right.
1: Pittsburgh. 9:30 left to go in Tennessee. The Houston Texans on top of the Titans. Texans driving, 3rd and 2 on Tennessee's 22.
0: This is a battle of 0-4 teams, which you did not expect at this point. If you would have said, hey, these two teams are going to be 0-4 when they meet in Week 5, I would have laughed at you. C.J. Stroud, 213 passing yards, but no TDs. Woody Marks, 7 carries, 25 yards. He's their leading rusher. Nico Collins has 5 catches. Check that, 4 catches for 50 yards. Texans are driving. They're up 12-3 for the Titans. I mean, let's be honest. If you have any Titans on your fantasy team, you're probably in last place, right? Like, it's not a real good roster to grab guys from. 12-3, 9:26 to go in the third quarter. Texans.
1: Well, speaking of 12-3, Washington Commanders on top of the Giants. The second half just started. Giants get the ball to start the half, and an 11-yard catch for Isaiah Likely starts the drive. They're already at midfield.
0: Hey, look at this. Cam Scadaboo, 6 carries, 12 yards. Isaiah Likely, 5 catches, 51 yards total. Jameis Winston, 8 of 17 for 83 yards passing for the G-men. Malik Nabers only has 2 catches. A lot of low-scoring big names in fantasy. So if your team sucks, there's a good chance that the guy you're playing against, or the lady you're playing against, probably having a bad day too. Jaden Daniels, 6 of 11, 85 yards. Ja'Cory Kroski-Merritt, 7 carries, 50 yards, and a 33-yard touchdown run. Chig Okonkwo, 4 for 61 for the Commanders. 12-3, they're up on top of the Giants. 14-18 left to play in the third quarter. By the way, that first and goal for the Indianapolis Colts. First play, Jonathan Taylor stuff. Second play, Jonathan Taylor stuff. Third play, incomplete pass from Daniel Jones. And on fourth and goal, the field goal, 22 yards out. I think there was a timeout. It's good. All right, it's good. 17-16. Well, there was like a freeze on my TV, so I'm like, what do I say at this exact moment? Field goal good, 17-16. Colts now trail by just 1 at Pittsburgh. A lot of time left in that ball game in the third quarter.
1: A quick update in that game as well. Wide receiver Roman Wilson for the Steelers is now out the rest of the game. He's not returning. Bad news for your Packers. Well, the Bears are driving. It's there's 3rd and 8
0: on
1: Green Bay's.
0: I see.
1: Oh, yeah, you're watching it. Yeah.
0: Oh, don't worry.
1: Okay.
0: No, listen. If there's one thing I'm certain of, the Packers are not going to win by 13, okay? They're up 20-7 right now. If there's one thing this team I know about, this Green Bay Packers team, and I think everybody knows this exact same thing, they don't hold on to leads, all right? Especially with the missed extra point on the last touchdown. Love to Watson. Of course, Trace Mack missed the field or missed the extra point. By the way, the Bears, on 3rd and 11, Tyson Bagent lost a couple of yards. So it's now 4th down to the Packers' 25-yard line. I know Ben Johnson likes to gamble from the Dan Campbell School of Gambling, but you can't at this point. They have to send Santos out there, right? Like, in theory, you would have to send Cairo Santos out there, right? As a Packers fan, please send Cairo Santos out there. For the love of all things holy, don't go for it on 4th and 11 and then pick it up. I mean, come on. Come on, Benny. Come on. Play the safe. Be safe, Ben Johnson. Be safe. All right? Send the kicker out there, and the kick is no good. Cairo Santos misses. And the Bears are still down 20-7 at Lambeau Field. Packers take over at their own 33-yard line.
1: Maybe I guess it wasn't very safe.
0: No, listen, the collapsing doesn't happen until the fourth quarter for Green Bay. All this stuff can happen, building up confidence in the cheeseheads everywhere in Wisconsin and everywhere else. This can all go to, it's the fourth quarter where Matt LaFleur turtles up, all right? That's where he makes his money, okay? They had a 16-point lead in a playoff game at Soldier Field, and they blew that in the fourth quarter. They can blow this 13-point lead, no sweat. They got no problem. No problem. We have an update from the Houston and Tennessee game. The Texans get on the board again. This time it is a rushing touchdown. Nope, not for Woody Marks. Nope, not for David Montgomery. C.J. Stroud into the end zone for 6. and the PAT is good. Texans lead 19-3 at Tennessee with 6:37 to go in that third quarter. So the quick update, Bears and Packers. Green Bay leads 20-7 third quarter. Texans, 19-13 leaders at Tennessee. The Bengals are up 21-7 against the Miami Dolphins. That's in, all these games are third quarter, by the way. The Patriots just got another touchdown on the board. They're up 28-7 on the Las Vegas Raiders. Drake May threw another touchdown pass. This one goes to 1, 2, 3. There it is. Kyle Williams, the second-year player out of Washington State, with a touchdown reception from Drake May. The Vikings, 13-7 leaders, and they are driving at the New Orleans 24, about 4 minutes to go in that third quarter. The Jets have the ball at midfield. They're up 7-6 on the Browns. The Steelers have the football at their own 40-yard line with a one-point lead on the Indianapolis Colts. And it is the Commanders and Giants. Washington leads 12-3. Giants have the ball at the Washington 38-yard line. Do not go anywhere. We've got all these games getting deep into the third quarter, the fourth quarters, the witching hour. It's always wild. And we still got to preview the second games that are coming our way, right? Detroit and Arizona, Baltimore and Atlanta, San Francisco, Seattle, Denver and the Chargers, and tomorrow night's Rams and Buffalo Bills game. Stick around. We've got some more updates for you from all over the National Football League. If it happens now, we've got it for you now. This is NFL Sunday Now, hour number 3. Straight ahead. Thanks for hanging out and be a part of NFL Sunday Now, week 5. I'm Mike Wickett on Westwood
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1: We're getting close to that old witching hour where wins become losses, losses become wins. A lot of these games, all of these games in the third quarter, some a little deeper in the third quarter. We'll get you updated as we move through all of these scores for you. Thank you for listening wherever you are, trying to keep you updated on all of the games, on your favorite teams, on your favorite players, on your fantasy squad, on your, you know, your parlay, your straight bet, your teaser, whatever you got going on. We're trying to give it to you now. That's why we have it right here for you on a show called NFL Sunday Now. We're going to get to all the updates and scores because we got some touchdowns for you to hear. But again, we have breaking news. J.J. McCarthy is in for the New York Giants. J.J. McCarthy is playing quarterback for the New York Football Giants. I didn't think we were going to say that, but here we are. Jameis Winston, very ineffective. The Giants only have 3 points now, 6 points in this ball game. They're down 12-6. But J.J. McCarthy in for Jameis Winston. I don't know if Jameis is hurt, but I know he was really gave up on a first round draft pick on after 10 games. I'm not saying he was great, but I'm just saying he's young and you spent a first round pick on him and to get only a fifth round pick. And really, there's no security and no plan for the future for the Minnesota Vikings. I don't know if you're comfortable giving Kyler Murray a big contract. I know you're not excited about Carson Wentz or the Brosmer kid or whatever, but you traded him away. And then on the other side, it doesn't make a lot of sense for New York considering what you have with Jackson Dart. I know Dart's out for the year, and I don't think J.J. McCarthy leads you to a division title. I guess you're going to try to see what you can get for him, and maybe you flip one of them. You flip him or you flip Dart. Again, it doesn't make a ton of sense to me on both sides, but the bottom line is they made the trade. They gave up a fifth rounder, and now the Giants have got J.J. McCarthy in the football game against the Washington Commanders. We'll get you all the updates. Let's get right to it. We got a lot of touchdowns for you to hear.
0: Scoreboard now.
1: So, here's a fun stat from the Chicago-Green Bay game. It's 20-7. Green Bay has the lead. Jordan Love's got two touchdown passes, both to Christian Watson. Time of possession is 100% even. Both teams have had the ball for 19 minutes and 23 seconds. I don't think I've ever seen even, like literally, dead on nuts even. Time of possession when we get to under 6 minutes to play now in the third quarter. Love, 209, two touchdown passes in this one. Marshawn Lloyd, 9 carries, 26 yards, and the first rushing touchdown the Packers have had all season long. Christian Watson, 5 catches, 141 yards receiving and 2 touchdowns. Packers on top of the Bears, 20-7. DeAndre Swift has the 1 touchdown for the Bears. Tyson Bagent in for Caleb Williams, 10 of 16, 74 yards and a pick. Bears have the football. They're driving. They're in their own territory. 20-7, 5:03 to go in the third. The Pack on top of the Monsters of the Midway. Peyton Lodge with the rest of the top NFL action.
2: Your Packs just got the stop on 3rd-and-1, -2-yard rush. Bears punting it back to them now with that 13-point lead. 19-6, Commanders, 7:47 left to go. Yeah, I said 19-6. Last time we checked in, it was 12-6. A 38-yard touchdown run from Jaden Daniels. Welcome back.
1: Not bad. 7 of 12 through the air, 102 yards passing. He's got 61 rushing yards and that long rushing touchdown. Ja'Cory Kroski-Merritt has the other TD in this one for Washington. A 33-yard touchdown run. They're up 19-6. Again, J.J. McCarthy is in the game. Jameis Winston, 9 of 19 for 96 yards. McCarthy completed his first pass attempt, but there was a flag, of course. Isaiah Likely, 5 catches, 51 yards. Malik Nabers, just 2 catches for 27 yards. 7:47 to go in the third quarter. Commanders lead the Giants 19-6.
2: 19-3, Houston Texans on the road in Tennessee. They're on top of the Titans with just 2:10 left to go in the third quarter. David Montgomery, who you were upset about for not getting in the end zone earlier, is now ruled out of the game.
1: I wasn't upset, Peyton. I'm a CJ. I got CJ Stroud in my 2QB Superflex League. I'm fine with this right here.
3: Big sequence here. Second down and eight. Stroud pulls it back. He's got a lead blocker. Stroud in for the Texans touchdown.
1: I'll take that all day. Stroud's got 232 passing yards, the rushing touchdown. Nico Collins, 5 for 56. The 0-4 Texans lead the 0-4 Titans 19-3, 2:10 to play in the third quarter.
2: 24-16, Pittsburgh Steelers on top of the Indianapolis Colts. A 50-yard touchdown run from Jalen Warren, who's having the game of his life. 149 total yards. It's 24-16 Steelers. 3:45 left to go in the third, but the Colts are driving.
1: Yeah, he had the 80-yard touchdown catch and run from Aaron Rodgers, and then this.
4: Now back to under center. Snap to Rodgers. Hand off to Warren.
5: Wow! Somehow he got free, and he is once again destined for the end zone.
1: 24-16, Steelers have the ball. You know, the Colts have the ball. Give credit to this Pittsburgh defense. Jonathan Taylor has 11 carries for 16 yards, 2 catches for 29 yards. That is it. They have bottled up. They have said, you know what, we're going to stuff this run. We're going to make Daniel Jones beat us. And to this point, they've been right. Jones has 206 passing yards, and that's it. Like, the Colts got the TD run from Tyler Warren, couple of field goals. Steelers leading 24-16. Aaron Rodgers, 180 and 2 touchdowns so far in this game. 3 minutes to go in the third quarter.
2: 7-6, Geno Smith and the New York Jets. They were in Cleveland territory.
1: What
2: happened?
1: What the hell just happened?
2: They were on the 10-yard line. They fumbled the football. Browns get the ball back. But the Browns just went 3-and-out, and they're going to have to punt it back to New York. 3:50 left to go in that third quarter.
1: Yeah, the Jets got to the 10-yard line. It was a completed pass from Geno Smith to rookie tight end Kenyon Sadiq, who fumbled the football. Cleveland recovered, but then they couldn't do anything with it. On third down, Deshaun Watson fumbled the football, and they're punting back to the Jets. Geno Smith in this game, 141 yards passing and a touchdown. He hit Garrett Wilson, 5 catches, 89 yards for Wilson. Braylon Allen, 13 carries, 78 yards for the Jets. Running back in for the injured Breece Hall. Nice pickup on your waiver wire if you could get him. 7-6, Jets lead the Browns. 3:38 to go in the third.
2: All knotted up at 13 after 3. Vikings in New Orleans against the Saints. 3rd-and-1 for Minnesota on the Saints' 10-yard line.
1: Minnesota has a touchdown catch from some guy named Justin Jefferson.
6: And you might get some of those run lanes as a quarterback.
7: Jefferson trying to get free. Double coverage! Hometown kid trying to make the play. He does!
1: Now, I'm not a betting man, but I am. If you would have asked me who's going to be the... give me a touchdown scorer today. The kid from Louisiana who went to Louisiana State playing at the Saints... That felt like it was going to happen. That catch, if you're bored later, go Google the Justin Jefferson double coverage touchdown catch that he just had. Oh, my gosh. You can have your Jamar Chase. I'll take Jefferson as the best wide receiver in the NFL. 5 for 71 in the score for Jefferson. Kyler Murray, 21 of 27 for 215 yards passing. And the touchdown pass to Jettis. Jones, 16 carries and 63 yards. For the Saints, Brian Flores is diabolical. Whatever this man is doing to Tyler Shuck, Shuck Boy Island is, it's empty right now. 10 of 14, 57 yards for Tyler Shuck, and a pick. No TDs. Chris Olave, 3 catches, 35 yards. Kendre Miller, 10 carries, 30 yards, and a TD. The Saints can't really move the ball on the Viking defense. 13-13, they just are starting the fourth quarter down there in New Orleans.
2: And New Orleans actually had a nice little scoop and score earlier. Kyler Murray threw the ball over to receiver Price, who got blown up, lost the football, and then an 87-yard touchdown return to tie things up at 13. All right, 28-10 New England on top of the Raiders. 8:30 left to go in the third. Matt Gay just put one through the uprights from 46 yards out to make it an 18-point game with 8:30 left to go in the third.
1: The Raiders are about to fall to 3-2. All right? They are. Maybe they're coming back down to earth. Maybe they weren't 3-0 good, right? And I realize going on the road and playing the Patriots is not easy for that team to go ahead and do, but maybe, just maybe. As for New England, Drake May, 228 passing yards, three TDs, including the latest to Kyle Williams.
8: Second down and 18. Going deep, and he's got him at the goal line. Caught Williams. Touchdown.
1: Touchdown catches for Hunter Henry, Kyle Williams, and DeMario Douglas. As they're still trying to, you know, hold on until A.J. Brown comes back from his ankle injury. Ramondre Stevenson, 10 carries, 58 yards, and a score. If you have Travion Henderson on your fantasy team right now, not a lot. 4 for 22 yards, and that's pretty much it. For the Raiders, Kirko, 147 and a touchdown pass went to Bowers. Brock Bowers, 6 catches, 93 yards in the TD. Not a lot out of Ashton Gianti this week. 8 carries, 21 yards. He was questionable with his ankle injury before the game began, but he gave it a go. 28-10, the Patriots lead the Raiders with 8:30 to go in the third quarter.
2: And 21-7, Bengals on top of the Dolphins. 6 minutes left to go in that one. Ollie Gordon had a couple nice carries. 10-yard rush, 13-yard rush. Got them to the 1 yard line, but he just got stuffed, lost 2, and then they just took an 8 yard sack that Malik Willis took. So now they're on the Cincinnati Bengals 11 yard line, third and goal, 21-7, Cincinnati.
1: Joe Burrow has 3 touchdown passes in this one for Cincinnati, but none of them are to the players that you probably want him to have touchdown passes to. He's hit Samaje Perine, Tanner Hudson, and Mike Gesicki. If you're wondering about Ja'Marr Chase, 4 catches, 19 yards. If you're wondering about T. Higgins, 2 catches, 22 yards. Chase Brown isn't doing much for your fantasy team either. 8 carries, 23 yards. Does have 3 catches, but the Bengals lead the Miami Dolphins 21-7. Malik Willis, 7 of 15 for 70 yards, 2 picks. You mentioned Ollie Gordon, 12 carries, 63 yards in the TD. Greg Dulcich is your leading receiver with 2 catches, 23 yards for the Finns. 21-7, fourth and goal. I think they actually are going to be going for this. I think Miami is going for this at the Cincinnati 11. Woo! We'll keep you updated on that one. But again, the Bengals up 21-7, about 5 to go in the third quarter.
2: All right, and tonight, of course, you know what time it is. 8:20 Eastern time.
1: Snoop!
2: Making the trip to Atlanta. They're facing the Falcons, the team you're like, wow.
1: I'm in on the Falcons, man. I am in on the Falcons. They're not a Super Bowl contender, but I am in on that team to win the South.
2: And they have a good offense. The Ravens don't have the greatest defense, especially right now. They're probably going to put up some big numbers. Hopefully Snoop can compete with those big numbers. You can listen to that one on the Westwood One Sports app.
1: The Dolphins kicked the field goal down 21-10. The Packers added a field goal up 23-7 right now in the second quarter. So these are not over. This is not done. Aaron Jones just got into the end zone for the Minnesota Vikings. 14:06 to go in the fourth quarter there. Minnesota leading the Saints 20-13. Aaron Jones not having a bad day. Does have a fumble, but 17 carries, 71 yards, and the touchdown for the 4-0. I don't know how they're doing it. I know they're doing it with defense and special teams, but today they've got a couple of scores on offense, which has not happened yet. But the Vikings are about to get to 5-0. I mean, I say what you want about Kevin O'Connell and his inability to get J.J. McCarthy right or to make Kyler Murray this or whatever. He's coaching his football team, and a lot of it is on what Brian Flores does defensively, but you got to get 5-0 is going to be 5-0. And I don't see the Saints miraculously turning things around offensively here in the fourth quarter. I don't think Brian Flores is going to take his foot off the gas at any point. It's only a 7-point football game, and the Vikings are about to move to 5-0 if they can hold on to this lead. And again, say what you want about their offense, about their inability to score points. 5-0 is 5-0, and you got to tip your cap to the Vikings. And the Bears are looking up. The Packers are looking up. The Lions are looking up. The Lions getting ready for the Arizona Cardinals. Dan Campbell, look, he's not thrilled with the way that his football team is playing these days, and they've got a trip out west. Got to get a lot fixed.
9: Our discipline is not good enough across the board. We're playing very average football right now, and that's everywhere. That's not just defense. We got to pick up the slack on offense and special teams right now, and that's what I'm tasked with, man. I'm about freaking solving problems. We're not going to be mediocre. I don't accept that.
1: By the way, to be fair, they are not mediocre on defense. They are poor on defense. They are dog S on defense. They are horrendous on defense. They're one of the worst defenses in the National Football League. Their passing defense is terrible. People are streaming Jacoby Brissett this week. All right. Marvin Harrison Jr., who's about to get traded, is missing out on a tremendous opportunity to up his numbers because he's not going to be playing against that Detroit Lions secondary. Now, this might be the time when the Lions secondary shows up. I don't believe it, but it might be. They're definitely not average, okay? That's an insult to the word average, I promise you. They're going up against Arizona featuring running back Jeremiah Love. Interesting comments from Love. You know, going from the college game to the pros, taking a little bit of wear and tear.
10: It's been a long year for me. Body sometimes is down, body sometimes is tired. So, like, it's just managing those things. The coaches know that. Like, this is probably going to be the longest year of my life. So, I'm going to manage that workload, just obviously making sure they're keeping an eye on me, managing me. You know, they're doing what they need to do to keep me up so that I can finish the season.
1: Yeah, we'll find out how many runs or how many carries he's going to get, how much run he will get. Tyler Algier had a good game last week in relief or spelling it, Love, when he needed it. It'll be the Lions and the Cardinals going at it later today in the desert. We'll give you an update from Texas, from the Houston Texans and Titans game. We got a score there to tell you about. The Packers and Bears are at midfield. The Saints are driving. So are the Jets. So are the Colts. We're about to hit the fourth quarter in a lot of these games. So don't go anywhere. Stick around. We'll give you those updates and the highlights you crave. It's NFL Sunday Now. I'm Mike Wickett on Westwood One Sports.
11: The Falcons and Michael Penix Jr. are suddenly one of the NFL's hottest teams. Could they win their third in a row facing the Ravens? Sunday Night Football. Falcons, Ravens, Westwood One Sports.
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0: It's NFL Sunday Now on Westwood One Sports. 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
1: Thanks for being part of NFL Sunday Now, week five of the NFL season. We got close games, got a couple of blowouts, and once again, we have more breaking news. Joe Burrow remembered who Ja'Marr Chase is. All right. Joe Burrow, who's thrown three touchdown passes, one to Mike Gesicki, one to Tanner Hudson, and one to Samaje Perine, just hit Ja'Marr Chase for a touchdown pass. I know. It's hilarious, isn't it?
2: Scoreboard now.
1: It's pretty much a final over there in Miami. It's 28-10. The Bengals lead the Miami Dolphins. It's Joe Burrow Day. Four TD passes. Only 182 passing yards, but four touchdown passes, one to Ja'Marr Chase, one to Tanner Hudson, one to Samaje Perine, and one to Mike Gesicki. And their defense is smothering Malik Willis and this offense. Just 70 yards passing and two picks. 28-10, Bengals lead the Dolphins. 39 seconds to go in the third quarter. Peyton Lodge with the rest of the NFL action.
3: It's 35-10. New England Patriots on top of the Raiders. What the heck happened to Kirk Cousins? 3-1 Raiders.
1: I don't know if this is the end of their run, but I do think this is maybe the Raiders are coming back down to earth a little bit. You know, like maybe they weren't 3-0 good, challenging the Chiefs in the division good. 35-10, Drake May, three touchdowns through the air and one on the ground. Four total touchdowns for Drake May. Ramondre Stevenson has a touchdown run as well. Demario Douglas, Hunter Henry, and Kyle Williams, all with touchdown receptions. Kirko, not having a great day. Threw a touchdown pass to Brock Bowers. That's kind of it. Not much for Ashton Giante on the ground, 8 for 21. Bowers, 7 for 95 and a TD. Patriots all over Vegas. It's 35-10, 2:40 to go in the third.
3: 20-13 Vikings on top of the New Orleans Saints in New Orleans. Vikings have the ball right now at midfield with 11:27 left to go in the fourth quarter.
1: Kyler Murray, 217 passing yards and a touchdown pass, and he threw it to Justin Jefferson, 5 for 71 for Jettis. But the defense is the story of this game. Tyler Shuck, 57 passing yards. The Saints have 55. 50-

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0: You would never say that a first down is the same as a touchdown. So why would you say that campaign shares are the same as sales? If your ad campaign generated clicks but didn't deliver any business results, LinkedIn has a name for that: bull spin. 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
18: 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Here's Josh Graham.
19: That is me, Westwood One Sports. So much for us to react to across the NFL. And usually in this window, we have one top billing game to react to and to talk about. But on this night, there's actually going to be two of them. You have Ravens-Falcons that kicks off about 20 minutes from now. But also you have the NLCS that's about to begin too. It is the Dodgers facing the Brewers. So a lot for us to talk about in both baseball and also and in football. Before we get to the baseball piece of it, and frankly, before we even get to Falcons-Ravens, we've got to talk about the